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7: Can I be in charge for a while? Sir, yes, sir!
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9: Larry Elder here, the sage from South Central, the Prince of Pico Union, the Czar of Common Sense, the great Eldersky, Don Lorenzo. Welcome to the program. No victor crests allowed, because we've got a country to save. 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
14: T. 888-971-SAGE, 888-971-7243. I'm Larry Elder, Salem News Channel. President Trump talked about the lawfare used against him. The CDC has removed from its website the statement they did about defensive uses of guns. It's now been restored. A boat packed with 14 illegal aliens from Mexico has been intercepted before reaching the wealthy enclave of Newport Beach. Abdul El Sayed is struggling with black voters in Michigan, so Barack Obama is going to campaign with him and will no doubt tell the brothers to get behind El Sayed. All of this and more this hour, 888-971-SAGE, 888-971-7243. Now, regarding El Sayed, Obama is going to campaign with him, I think it's on October 24th. And the reason is because El Sayed is not doing well with blacks. Blacks do not support him in his primary race. And MS Now did a focus group of black Michigan voters, and they were very skeptical about Mr. El Sayed, number 66.
15: Elise, what did they tell you?
16: So for the second installment of MS Now's The Voter Files, we went to Michigan and we spoke to four total groups of Democratic voters, but two groups of Democratic voters here who supported Congressman Haley Stevens in the Senate primary. And these are Wayne County Black voters and Oakland County Jewish Democrats, and heard what they still need to hear from their party's nominee. So take a listen.
17: I want so badly to believe him.
18: Choosing between two fundamental principles of yourself, right? And you got to pick one. Yeah. You can't not vote. You got to pick one. And which one do you pick? Whose ox is gored, I guess, the best way to put it.
17: If El Saeed did not have the Israel, I'm sorry.
18: I have a transgender daughter who is 30, and I'm Jewish, and Israel is incredibly important to me. But a vote for Mike Rogers is a vote for my kid being oppressed.
19: Correct.
18: And her rights being taken away.
17: It's like Sophie's choice. Quite honestly, you know, I love some of the things he's talked about. Mm-hmm. I think it's a little idealistic and a little extreme, and I'm a little concerned. But I, you know, my big block is I just comes down to this whole thing with Israel. And I do worry about everything.
20: I have daughters. I cannot do that. On one hand, I'm like, okay, well, the choice is clear. But then all of a sudden it's like, I can't vote for Abdul because, once again, he's going against something that's innately me.
21: The way I feel today, I just won't pick either. I'll go and vote. Because I think it's so important. But
22: I think there's some missed opportunities for him to help us know who he is, mm-hmm. help us understand him. We don't know him.
23: And I think he's taking advantage as black people are Democratic. Mm-hmm. We're going to vote for him anyway. And I'm like, no, sir, I'm going to put uncommitted down on that little circle and move on.
24: If you're going to Congress to represent me, I need you to talk about what's going on in this community.
20: What would take you over the finish line? What would change your opinion between now and Election Day?
25: I need to speak.
26: I don't know what I'm going to do, honestly.
20: What is holding you back, though, about him?
27: Not knowing enough about him.
22: I'm going to vote for him. Because I think there's power in being aligned, because if I don't, it may make a difference. Mm-hmm. And he may not get in, and I can't live with myself with that, because it's going to make a difference.
20: You're committed Democrats. Mm-hmm. All of you.
1: Absolutely.
20: You want to vote.
21: We do.
20: For the Democratic candidate.
22: I do.
20: But you just can't.
21: They're tying our hands.
20: What could he, what could he do, if anything, to get you over the edge? But it doesn't sound like there's really anything. The damage has already been done.
22: I just would love for him to make a definitive statement.
20: I would like everyone to know I support Israel. You know, I support the Jewish people.
21: Yep.
20: You know, their right to exist without hatred.
21: Right.
22: Would you believe it now?
20: I don't
21: know. How could we?
20: Do you think that this could be a break for you and your support with the Democratic Party?
28: It would be if the Republican Party wasn't where it is right now.
21: Right.
20: Exactly.
28: I think this election, if Saeed wasn't on the ballot, you'd probably have the highest percentage of straight ticket Democratic votes in this state's history.
22: Oh my gosh,
28: Because
22: I couldn't wait.
28: The Democrats are just they're frothing at the gums to vote anything anti-Trump.
29: My daughter goes to University of Detroit Mercy. She's in her second year of law school, and she has to hide being Jewish. And it's a hard thing to say when October 7th came. Horrible for her. Lots of tears. I may go to Mike Rogers. Sorry, guys.
30: You should not apologize. No, you should not apologize. You deserve to vote and be comfortable.
20: So these were two of the most conflicted group of voters that I've ever sat down with. Now, I think the Wayne County Democrats, I think they will come along. And I think that President Obama coming and campaigning with Abdul El Sayed is going to be huge. And I do think at the end of the day, that group of voters, they're still persuadable and they just need to be introduced. Now, the Oakland County Jewish Democrats, there's very little that will make them budge at this point. The aftermath of the Temple Israel attack back in West Bloomfield in March, and then Abdul El Sayed did a video, and he had in it the line, hurt people will hurt people. That came up repeatedly. They feared that he is not the ally that they need for Israel policy, but also they're really concerned about anti-Semitism and feel threatened right now, especially in the aftermath of that attack.
14: And they should be. That attack on that synagogue And Abdul El-Sayed said, hurt people, hurt people. What? And again, refers to what's going on in Gaza as a genocide. And as far as black bulls are concerned, his original sin, and I mentioned this yesterday on Fox Business, is that during the Michigan primary,

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1: To address our issues diplomatically. But, you know, right now, we are in the war in Iran in part because of the advocacy of the Israeli Prime Minister. There's no disagreement on that. He came to the Situation Room and advocated for the war. And we're now paying, what, $1,600 for it? Our gas, our groceries are unaffordable. And that's on top of the billions in tax dollars that we spend sending our money over there. Now, how we think about a threat, that's...
2: I mean, you're going to be a senator. What do you view as the biggest threat?
1: I've been more than extremely clear about this. I don't want our tax dollars being used to subsidize war abroad. I don't want our tax dollars being used to fund unconditionally foreign militaries. I think it's important that we be the first among equals to enforce international law against any and every country that breaks it. So this sort of like hypothetical, who's a bigger threat, is a dumb question. I'm sorry.
3: It's a dumb question. Sorry. President Trump doesn't think it's a dumb question. He wasn't asked whether or not Iran has a nuclear bomb or tried to get a nuclear bomb. And if so, what would happen to the world if Iran got one? He wasn't asked that. Number 41.
4: Our Navy is leading the way, ensuring that Iran will never have a nuclear weapon. And that's something we've been saying, that will never happen. That will never happen. That's already fait accompli. Our great sailors and naval aviators have fought heroically to annihilate their military. They have no Air Force. Their Air Force is gone. Their Navy is gone. They have 159 ships. Every one of them is right now at the bottom of the sea, lying at the bottom of the sea. Their radar is gone. Their anti-aircraft equipment is all gone. Their missile and drone manufacturing capacity is way down. It'll soon be gone. We know exactly where the rest of it is. Their economy is in ruins. They have inflation like no other country anywhere in the world. And the man who left the other day said, I'm leaving because our country is finished.
3: But El-Sayed wasn't even asked whether Iran was close to getting a nuke, and if so, what to do. I'm Larry Elder.
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7: He said, I don't know. I don't take anything for granted, but they're not doing well. And thanks to the men and women of America's armed forces, dozens of Iran's terrorist leaders have been blown out of existence and straight through to the gates of hell. As you know, they're leaders are gone, the second group of leaders are gone, and the biggest problem I have is nobody knows who the hell is running the country. Nobody knows, but maybe that's a good thing. But you remember Khomeini, they're all gone.
8: 888-971-SAGE, 888-971-7243. I am calling all true patriots. The Great Aldersky is here. Thursday, October 22nd, Phoenix, one night. I am coming to Arizona for the Battleground Tour, and I've got a lot to say. President Trump is winning. The border is locked down. America is fighting back. But the radical left and the DEA socialists are not done. They are coming for the ballot box this November, and Arizona is their target. I took on Gavin Newsom in California. I know exactly what these people are capable of. And I'm telling you right now, we cannot let our guard down for a single second. On October 22nd, join me, Seth Leibson, and Mike Gallagher on stage in Phoenix for the Battleground Tour, a live, fired-up evening for people who are awake, engaged, and ready to fight for everything we've won. 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General admission gets you into the room. 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I will see you there, Phoenix. This is Secretary of Treasury Scott Bessent about Iran and not having any oil on the water. Number 10.
9: The isolating them economically like it's never happened before. You know, right now, the score in terms of barrels out of the strait, U.S. about 1.1 billion, Iran zero. For the first time in history, since they started pumping oil, they will have no oil on the water this week. They will have no revenues.
8: President Trump yesterday talked about the fact that he could have gone after Barack Obama. Barack Obama is the one that authorized Crossfire Hurricane, knowing full well that there was no collusion, knew full well that the Steele dossier had been paid for by Hillary, that it was bogus. Yet after Trump won in 2016, Obama called in his same intelligence community people, including John Brennan, and said, give me a new assessment. Because the old assessment said, yeah, Russia is interfering, but did not conclude they were interfering on behalf of Donald Trump. Suddenly, the new assessment determined that they were interfering and interfering on behalf of Donald Trump. Bogus. Obama knew it was bogus. Trump argued, I could have done something about that. I could use the DOJ to go after Obama, but I didn't do that. And then Hillary Clinton, of course, clearly violated the Espionage Act by having the unsecured server in her basement. And Lord knows how many laws she violated by paying for the Steele dossier and then using it to argue that Donald Trump was engaged in a collusion. She said, I could have done something about that, but I chose not to. And under Biden, the so-called Arctic Frost investigation was launched, supposedly about the insurrection on January 6th that Donald Trump orchestrated. All that stuff went away. It was all BS. But consider what these people did to Donald Trump. Number 47.
10: Congratulations on setting these kids like these up in the future. And I would love to ask them a question, but I want to ask you a serious one first. I'm sorry you kids have to listen to this, but President Trump, do you have further comments on Merrick Garland's FBI tracking of First Lady Melania and your then minor son, Barron, as well as Susan Wiles? What does that say about the DOJ under Biden?
7: Terrible. Nobody's ever seen anything like it. It was weaponization of government. I thank you for the question, actually. It's a disgrace. Merrick Garland and that whole group of thugs that preceded us, they weaponized government. Yeah, they were tracking my wife, my son, who's a minor, a very young minor, and a very good person. Nobody's ever seen anything like it. They did the raid on Mar-a-Lago. They did things to people that were associated with us that nobody should have been able to do. And it all came out just recently in the files. And it's great that it came out, but so now people understand what we went through. These were bad people. These are bad, sick people, actually. Very sick people. Deranged Jack Smith, he's a sick guy. He lied before Congress. He lied all over the place. His whole life is a lie. And so many others that were just a very bad, it's a very bad group of people. And they were being led by a man that didn't lead. He didn't know what was. He didn't know. He possibly didn't know what was going on. I think he did. I think he had a mean streak, but not smart, but mean. So it's a shame. Thank you for the question. But it's
8: Rob Chadwick is a 30-year law enforcement veteran, former head of tactical training at the FBI Academy. He said what the FBI did, working with Special Counsel Jack Smith, violated all sorts of norms and practices. He says the agents on his team used what's called a pin register on campaign aide Susie Wiles' phone. Pin registers do not record the content of a phone call, but they do track who was called, from where, and the length of the conversation. Chadwick said that while such orders can be lawful, the central issue is whether the agents and the prosecutors told the judge that issued the warrant the full truth. The question is, he said, what information was given to the judge who issued that warrant to launch the pen register? And that's the key. What was told and what may have been withheld, that's the real question. And he said there's an absence of any written notes, which is very, very unusual. It was an aberration, he said, that he called curious, given the Bureau's long-standing practice of documenting interviews in writing. In a typed summary of a meeting with CIA headquarters, the agent's original notes would normally be held in an attached file, but the notes were blank, except for the date, location, and Brennan's name. In internal documents show FBI agents objected, claiming that the FBI lacked probable cause for the Mar-a-Lago search. They preferred less intrusive steps, according to emails. But the DOJ, under Biden, overrode those concerns. Also separately, Jack Smith's team met with Brennan at CIA headquarters. Smith told the Senate Judiciary Chairman, Chuck Grassley, he never met with John Brennan, never received any consultation. However, records show that Smith's team did meet with Brennan at CIA headquarters in November 2023. Somebody lied. So President Trump said, I could have gone after all these people. I elected not to. That did not stop them from going after me. J.D. Vance is announcing investigations into 9 universities for visa fraud and for undercutting American citizens. All of this and more. I'm Larry Elder. Do not leave town.

0: Fox News, I'm Paul Stevens. Isaiah is now a Category 2 hurricane rolling toward the Gulf Coast. Florida Governor Ron DeSantis.
1: You are going to see potential for storm surge all the way down the Florida Panhandle. You will start to see a risk of tornadoes prior to the eye of the storm reaching landfall.
0: Closures, evacuations, and shutdowns already underway. New charges against former Venezuelan President Nicolas Maduro and his wife Celia Flores.
2: Maduro, Flores, and other Venezuelan leaders tried to silence political opposition through murder and threats to murder victims' families, electric shock, asphyxiation, starvation, so-called punishment cells, beatings, and rape.
0: U.S. Attorney for the Southern District of New York, Jamie McDonald. 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
3: Springs Traffic Update.
4: Traffic volume easing up on the major roadways right now. Both directions of I-25 looking good through town. Westbound Austin Bluffs Parkway, Woodman to Academy, going to take you 6 minutes, a 2 minute delay. Northbound Academy from Platt to Bryan Gate Boulevard, going to take you 11 minutes, a 3 minute delay. If you headed north into South Denver, only going to take you 45 minutes, 27 minutes to Pueblo, no delays. I'm James Brown with traffic.
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6: From the Weather Center, overnight will be clear with a low of 52. On Friday, expect sunset in 2020. It'll be breezy in the afternoon with a high of 83. Friday night will remain clear with a low of 51. As we move into Saturday, anticipate mostly sunny conditions and continued warmth. It will be breezy in the afternoon with a high of 80. I'm AccuWeather meteorologist Jason Caterina for AM 1460 and FM 101.1, The Answer.
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8: On Thursday's Jeff and Bill show, Bob Marshall and George Brockler from the Top Rope debate whether Douglas County should expand its
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14: 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Regarding the lawfare against the president, As the president pointed out, the FBI tracked Barron when he was underage. As if that made a difference. Number 15.
15: Declassified records reveal the Biden-era FBI tracked the movement of then-former President Trump's family and logged his allies' phone contacts. It was part of the Bureau's classified documents investigation. Documents released by the White House indicate the probe directed by then-Special Counsel Jack Smith tracked the travel of Melania and Barron Trump. It also reinforced and monitored calls from Trump aide Susie Wiles, White House Chief of Staff, to lawyers, campaign advisors, and journalists.
14: Also, as I pointed out, several agents thought that they were not following appropriate protocol. Number 14.
16: Department task force releasing a report into a Biden-era memo that urged a crackdown on parents after some school board members said there's been a spike in harassment and threats against them. Martin Meredith is live in Washington. He's got more. Hi, Mark. Good morning.
17: Dana, I sure do. Good morning to you. Moments ago, the Justice Department released this new report examining its handling of parents who were speaking out at school board meetings during the Biden administration. The report says the department went too far, even as some DOJ and FBI officials warned internally about both the legal and political risks. This all goes back to 2021. Remember when parents were showing up at school board meetings nationwide protesting mask mandates, controversial curriculum, and other school policies? Well, some of those meetings became quite heated. In September of 2021, the National School Boards Association sent a letter to President Biden claiming education leaders were under, quote, immediate threat. They asked for federal law enforcement assistance. Just days later, the Attorney General at the time, Merrick Garland, put out a memo directing the FBI coordinate with local authorities over threats against school officials. But the report out today reveals significant concerns inside the DOJ about whether the feds should be involved at all. One DOJ attorney writing the effort could look political, saying they might as well rename the damn thing the Anti-MAGA Task Force. Well, when President Trump came back to office, his department rescinded the Garland memo, opening its own probe into how the department was operating. It found the skepticism of DOJ personnel was well-founded and that the Garland memo, though nominally focused on threats of violence, attempted to interfere with parental rights and speech. Now, the DOJ says it is working to change things now. They're offering up to $1 million to teach educators about parents' rights. Dana, this is a story Fox spent a lot of time on years ago. Here's the results.
16: I remember it very well. In the video.
14: This brings us to the raid carried out by federal agents on Skid Row here in California, number 62.
18: Breaking moments ago, and a story you are seeing right here for the first time on Fox. A massive raid is targeting drug dealers on LA's Skid Row, who sold fentanyl and PCP to the homeless.
19: Well, we're told this is part of a four-month undercover operation targeting drug dealers on Skid Row. Look right now, we'll show you people being arrested here. This is an infamous site for not only drug use, but homelessness as well. And that gentleman you just saw being walked away, we actually saw large wads of cash being pulled from his pocket. You could see some of it being processed here on scene. I asked the FBI what that means, seeing these huge wads of cash. They said it probably means they're in the right location. So federal agents, including the FBI, DEA, U.S. Attorney's Office, and LAPD, hundreds of agents around us. Right now, people being arrested on site, and of course, also lots of dogs and animals. You can see these caged dogs in the distance. That's also become a very disturbing and hot topic here on Skid Row. I want to bring in right now Kenny Cooper. He's the special agent in charge of the ATF here in Los Angeles. Kenny, what does it mean when you see drugs, wads of cash, and actually, I just saw a handgun being removed from a tent right near us?
20: Yeah, it's hard to believe this has happened in America. This feels.
14: Maybe they're trying to open up a Trump account. Who knows? There's also a action against visa overstays, something Biden did very little about. And Secretary of Homeland Security Mullen says Biden was trying to change the demographics of this country. And your phones, we come back, 888-971-SAGE, 888-971-7243. Do not leave town.
3: Larry will be right back. Stay tuned.

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10: Just zero enforcement?
11: Zero enforcement. That's the best way to say it, zero enforcement. The only enforcement that took place is when they were forced to do something, meaning that the visa overstay created committed a heinous crime and they were forced to deport them. But the same thing we saw over borders, they just opened the borders up. They just allowed people to flow in. So what would make people think that they were actually going after visa overstays? They were wanting to change the demographics of this country so they could go towards their radicalization of trying to make us a socialist country, which isn't going to happen, because the only way you can take us from a republic to a socialist country is you got to change the demographics. And that's what the whole goal of these radical Democrats are. Now they're not even hiding it, right?
10: It's hard.
11: And now they call themselves Democrat socialists.
10: Right.
12: 888-971-SAGE, 888-971-7243. I am Larry Elder. We are Salem News Channel. President Trump had a few things to say about James Tallarico, a.k.a. Tallarico. But first, Magnificent Mark from L.A. is joining us. Mark, thank you so much for calling, as always.
13: Hey, Larry. I got to tell you, you're a very unique show. You don't necessarily tell the truth, and you're insulto. But let me ask you a question. Why was Donald Trump funny when he said that about San Diego and L.A., which I will give you the Democrats took out of proportion. But why was that funny, Larry?
12: What do you think he meant, Mark?
13: I think he meant as a joke that if Ron got a thing, he could with capabilities to hit San Diego
12: and,
13: or L.A.
12: And I would add that he also meant that the Democrats are saying it's a war of choice, it's illegal. And what Donald Trump is saying is if Iran got a bomb and used it on L.A. and San Diego, how would you feel about that? How would that make you feel about the trade-off that I have made? How would it make you feel about the decision that I've made? That's what he was saying, and you said it.
13: Okay, Larry.
12: So Mark, this is one of those rare times when you and I are agreeing. You just happen not to think it was funny, but you do know what he meant.
13: Right, but okay. You know what would have been really funny, Larry? Well, it would have been interesting seeing how the Republicans would have reacted, and it would have been much more factually if he said, if we didn't do this, we would blow up Miami. Isn't that, and I know that's, in my opinion, Larry, that would have been totally inappropriate regardless, because the president shouldn't be saying that. But isn't that funny, Larry? We're going to blow up Miami and all the Republicans.
12: One of the reasons, and again, Mark, I know you don't. Okay. One of the reasons, Mark, and again, I know you don't feel this way, is Donald Trump is pretty much loathed by much of California, so he doesn't have a whole lot of respect for people out in California. So he took a dig at him. I mean, his popularity in California is 27%, a 72% disapproval rating. So Donald Trump said, okay, you guys don't believe the war is a valid war. What if we took out L.A.? What if we took out San Diego out of California? How would you feel about that then? That's what he was saying. And you know that's what he was saying.
13: So it wasn't inappropriate because
12: You can say it was inappropriate, Mark. I'm going to move on. I think it was funny. Mark, you know I love you. All right, let's talk about what Trump said about Tallarico. He put on Truth Social, Tallarico's been missing for 12 days. 12 days. 12 days is a long time to get rid of the so-called flu bug. What's going on? We need a senator that's a proven champion, like the one that's been, without question, the greatest AG in the history of Texas. His name is Ken Paxton. He'll never let you down. Number 32.
14: He hates Texas values. He describes himself as a Christian who hates Christianity. That's nice. Says that God is transgender, calls the American flag a complicated symbol, probably of hate. He stated that he wants to dismantle capitalism, claimed that the Ten Commandments are a form of fascism, and when asked what he loved most in the world, he said transgender children, which is a little different.
12: A little different.
14: It's a little different, you have to say. But we can't play games with different, can we? We want good old-fashioned Texas values.
12: Number 33.
14: No, we're all looking. Nobody can find the guy. He's gone for 2 weeks. You know, though, he'd go to barbecues. And again, pure vegan. He'd speak about. Remember, he had a mask on 3 months ago. Anybody wearing a mask in Texas 3 months ago is not going to be your senator, that I can tell. But he'd forced himself to go to barbecues. He'd have beautiful barbecues, and he'd show up at a barbecue, and he'd stuff some little ribs down his throat. He'd have a little couple of bites. He doesn't eat big. He's not a big eater. You can tell by looking at him. But he'd eat, and then what would happen? He'd go to the back of the tent, and he'd throw up all over the place because he doesn't want meat. We want our person. You like meat a lot, I think, and I have a feeling Ken likes meat. But
12: and then Dr. Trump diagnosed why Mr. Tallarico got sick, number 34.
14: Whatever first comes out of their mouth, that's what they believe. So he's got all this bad stuff. Now he's making it up. Now he says he loves meat. But he's a vegan. See, Melania, I got that right, vegan. He's a vegan. He wants to eat a piece of lettuce, a little piece of lettuce, please. But he's been seen. You know, you haven't seen him in a couple of weeks. I hear the guy's disappeared. Nobody knows. You know where he is? He's sick because he's been forced to eat meat for political reasons, and he's throwing up all over the place. He's sick.
12: Sorry. Number 38.
14: With your support, 27 days from now, we're going to crush Democrat Communist James Talafrico. We're going to crush him at the ballot box. We're going to send Ken Paxton, who's, remember, he is perhaps the greatest attorney general in the United States of America. I think he's probably the greatest attorney general in the history of the state of Texas. He is tough, and he was with us all the way. And so I just want to thank him. He's a fantastic man, and what a job he's done. And
12: on the CDC website, they removed the statement they made about how often Americans use guns for defensive purposes. It was removed during the Biden administration. It has now been put back. We're going to talk about that when we come back. 888-971-SAGE, 888-971-7243. I'm Larry Elder.

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6: In favor of defunding the police, and he personally wrote a bill to strip Texas police officers of their legal protection because he wants to destroy the lives of your police officers. He wants to be, think of it, he's a defund the police person. He wants to destroy the lives of great people. He called for the elimination of all prisons, and he personally introduced a bill to shut down all 5 juvenile detention centers in Texas to let violent thugs and gang members run wild in your street.
7: 888-971-SAGE, 888-971-7243. I am Larry Elder. We are Salem News Channel. During the Biden years, the CDC removed its statement about how often Americans use guns to defend themselves. Here's what they removed, but it's now been put back. Defensive gun use. Although definitions of defensive gun use vary, it is generally defined as the use of a firearm to protect and defend oneself, family, other people, and or property against crime or victimization. Estimates of defensive gun use vary depending upon the questions asked, population studied, time frame, and other factors related to study design. The report Priorities for Research to Reduce the Threat of Firearm-Related Violence indicates a range of 60,000 to 2.5 million defensive uses of guns each year. Close quote. I did a documentary about guns and defensive use of guns. I interviewed a criminologist named Gary Kleck. He told me on the low end, hundreds of thousands of uses of defensive gun use every year. On the high end, it may be 2, 3, 4 million. The problem is, once someone uses a gun, often just brandishing it to break off an attack or prevent an attack from happening, they don't call the cops. Say, by the way, I used a gun and broke off an attack that otherwise would have injured me or myself, my family. Of those people that have used guns for defensive purposes, 40% say, but for the firearm, they feel they would have been dead. Now, Donald Trump was elected to enforce immigration laws, and Scott Jennings reminded his panel of that very thing. Number 23.
8: It is an important issue, but the point is, if you're an American citizen or you're here with legal status and you've not come here and broken our laws, you have nothing to worry about.
9: That's
8: if you have come
9: true.
8: Here and broken our laws, if you've come across the border, millions of people came across the border during the Biden years. The Trump administration was elected in part to deport as many of the people who have broken our laws as possible. I'm not disputing that it is an issue for some people. I don't dispute the poll numbers, but the president was elected to enforce the law. Can I...
10: Just Scott, there was a woman named Marimar Martinez. She's a teacher's aide from Chicago. She's a Latina.
7: And that is what he has done. I'll talk to you tomorrow. God bless.
11: What can I say? Mamba out.
12: The mic has been dropped
13: all across America.
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17: Coast, along with storm surge warnings and watches as that surge becomes a growing concern. A peak surge, especially for Mobile Bay, could be anywhere as much as 7 feet on top of astronomical high tide. Multiple state governors have declared states of emergency while mandatory and voluntary evacuations are underway.
18: The storm is expected to track east toward Florida. Convicted mass shooter's execution can be seen live. Fox's Jared Halpern reports.
19: The December execution of Nadal Hassan will be live streamed, the Pentagon says. Hassan was convicted of killing 13 people and injuring dozens more in a mass shooting at Fort Hood in Texas in 2009.
18: Hassan was an Army psychiatrist at the time. 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
21: From the Weather Center, overnight will be clear with a low of 52. On Friday, expect sunny skies and very warm temperatures as we approach the record high of 84 set in 2020. It'll be breezy in the afternoon with a high of 83. Friday night will remain clear with a low of 51. As we move into Saturday, anticipate mostly sunny conditions and continued warmth. It will be breezy in the afternoon with a high of 80. I'm AccuWeather meteorologist Jason Caterina for AM 1460 and FM 101.1, The Answer.
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0: Welcome to Seculo. Will Haynes here, joined in studio by Jordan Seculo. Later on in the broadcast, we're going to have Senator Bill Hagerty from Tennessee. You won't want to miss that as he breaks down where he sees the midterms going, as well as some of the policy issues that should be front and center. But Jordan, this is one of those stories you love to see. Because after spending all of this time yesterday talking about how egregious and disgusting the statement that the mayor of New York put out on October 7th about the way that he tied war crimes and tried to equate Hamas and Israel, but yet almost make Hamas the victim of October 7th in the aftermath of that. And we spent plenty of time, if you watch that broadcast, and we have an article up at ACLJ.org about why words matter in times like these. But you don't love to see the disrespect that was shown at this vigil, because there was a vigil for the victims of October 7th held last night in New York City. And the mayor attended. So that is something that he should have done.
1: Yeah.
0: However, there were protests, not from people thinking it was disrespectful of him being there, from the radical left for him. They're chanting that he's guilty of genocide.
1: Yes.
0: Because he showed up at a vigil for people that were killed.
1: I mean, I think this, yes, 100%, is that he showed up at all for Jews, and they showed up for all for Israeli Jews who were killed on October 7th. He wasn't speaking, I don't think, at this. It was just he attended, just like, and again, this is after he put out a statement that was very short on what happened to the Israelis on October 7th and what Hamas did, and very long, if you look at the statement, on how horrible the Israeli response has been and the terminology he uses. But this is how radical his own base is. If you even show up to acknowledge that what happened on October 7th was wrong, and that you believe that because of that, you had an Israeli response that you also believe was over the top and wrong also, that you can't even be there. You can't show any kind of solidarity with people who you acknowledge on October 7th were attacked, was a terror attack. And you can, still look at his statement. He still thinks what Israel did in response was much worse, but you cannot appease that radical left that he's been crowned the new leader of. You know, he proclaims himself as a socialist, and they had chants ready to go against him.
0: Once again, I think, and we'll play these chants in the next segment, but when we talk about this and we've said, hey, when they say from the river to the sea, believe them.
1: Yeah.
0: When they make genocidal statements, believe them. This is the perfect example, because the mayor just went to a vigil for people that died on the deadliest day.
1: Outside City Hall, outside his office.
0: The deadliest day for Jews since the Holocaust. That's what yesterday marked. That was the vigil that they were there for. And people showed up not just with Palestinian flags, Hezbollah flags, signs that said, we stand in solidarity with Iran, signs that held up fallen Hezbollah leaders that they were mourning at this vigil, Hamas flags. So when they say things like from the river to the sea, it's not just a slogan. It's not just some lefty hippie college student. It is genocidal terroristic language, and they mean it. So much so that their poster boy that they got elected as the mayor of New York City is no longer radical enough for them, because he showed up where constituents were mourning the death of Jews and Israelis and Americans on October 7th.
1: This is real, folks, and we're going to get more into it in the next segment. As I said, you'll love to see it for Mamdani, getting a taste of what reality is. I don't think it's going to change anything. If anything, it may make him more radical. But we'll break it all down in the next segment on Seculo, and support the work of the ACLJ at aclj.org.
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1: We spend so much time talking about the statement that the mayor of New York put up on October 7th and how tepid it was and how it undid all the goodwill that he may have gotten just a week before with his combating anti-Semitism strategy that was released, and where he spent about a quarter of his post mourning October 7th, dedicated to October 7th, and then he spent about three quarters of it going after Israel and the United States. I thought that was as low as it could get yesterday on October 7th. It's like everyone said, can we just have a day that you don't have to be anti-Israel and anti-American? Can you just have one day, Mayor? And then, you know, he did a mayoral thing and he went to the vigil that was outside City Hall. And we can play some of this. This is what he was met with at this candlelight vigil, bite one. So if you hear that, and if you're watching, I mean, he's got a very stoic look on his face. Clearly, I don't think he wanted to be there to begin with, but clearly all his supporters are now turning on him, chanting things like, "Traitor, traitor, come on out. You sold all your people out." There also were chants of, "Mamdani, you can't hide. We charge you with genocide." The man has been the mayor of New York since January 1st of this year and has done nothing but try and arrest Bibi Netanyahu, threaten things, and make it worse for American Jews in the city of New York. But yet, Jordan, if you even acknowledge October 7th was a thing, it appears those that chant "from the river to the sea" are going to come after you because they mean it.
9: Yeah, and I think what probably angered them was language that we think was actually the wrong language to use. You know, I think you could, when he condemned the war crimes by Hamas, that again kind of legitimizes Hamas as this military group. We talked about that before, as a real as
1: state,
9: not just
1: actor,
9: instead of a terror group that is controlled by Iran. So even in that statement, yes, they committed war crimes and other acts that were illegal. He left it at that. And he went on that long statement about how, but the crimes didn't end there and the suffering didn't end there. And it was all blame Israel. But I think for this crowd, the fact that he even acknowledged that Palestinian Muslims did something really bad on October 7th, whether you think they were justified by taking any kind of action against Israelis or not, the action that they did take crossed the line, as he acknowledged in his statement. That alone, Will, was way too much for these radical pro-Palestinian protesters. A lot of them white kids, not all of them, but a lot of them white kids who have probably never been to that region of the world,
7: right,
9: but are ready to call him a traitor because his statement wasn't all about Palestinians and it didn't justify, it wasn't pro-Hamas, it didn't justify the actions of Hamas. He never used the word terror. He didn't call it terrorism.
7: No.
9: He called it a war crime.
7: Which legally has a very big distinction.
9: Yeah.
7: War crimes, there are international conventions. It is two-state actors. That,
9: yes.
7: That also infers that Hamas was engaged in legitimate conflict and went too far.
9: Right, in some actions.
7: Right.
9: It would be like, you know, you can go to war and not all of the war that you've conducted, the war is horrible, is a war crime. There can be aspects where a certain brigade or division is found in courts, and as we look at those, look at tribunals after a war's come to a close, they found that, you know, certain generals or leadership may have been conducting activity that leads to a war crimes designation. That doesn't mean the entire war and the entire military or the entire nation was guilty of war crimes.
7: Right.
9: So it's interesting that he uses that, because then if you flip that on Israel, how can you take such an anti-Israel Jewish position if you believe that, well, it was,

0: 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We're often quick to say, if there's anything I can do, just let me know. But what if we stopped waiting to be asked and simply showed up? 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
1: Can't lose here is the mayor is probably going to make this out. He's been very good with PR. He's been very savvy as a politician. He's going to use this moment to be like, look, I'm a moderate. You know, people on the right that are very extreme, that are pro-Israel, they don't like me. They didn't like my statement. Wasn't good enough for them. But look, my own constituents, those that elected me, those that are from socialist organizations, they're not happy with me either. Look, I'm just the moderate guy here in New York. So don't think he's going to miss that opportunity as well. That is definitely in the mayor's playbook to try and spin this and make this a positive for himself. I mean, he clearly didn't look happy to be there. He also decided after this to go to dinner last night at the only Palestinian restaurant on the Upper East Side. So there's that as well, where everything he does seems to be messaging and symbolic of look, I'm still with you, even if I go to the vigil. That was clearly planned out as well. So don't let even the optics, as wild as it is to see him reap what he has sown. One, it's horrific for those that were there to mourn last night. That is a form of terrorism, what those protesters were doing, holding up signs in support of Hezbollah and support of Hamas. That is very much a trying to intimidate psychologically those that are there to hold a candlelight vigil. So if for the mayor, you kind of hope that it could be a reckoning moment for him. It won't be. I don't believe that he is going to change or think any differently than he does now.
2: To get out of this moment.
1: But at the same time, just imagine the people that are there to mourn. It's only 3 years past that. Imagine on a 3 years after 9/11 at Ground Zero, people holding up pro Al-Qaeda flags and saying, leave bin Laden alone. I mean, that is the equivalent of what they are doing right there last night, and it's shocking, Jordan.
2: Yes, and I think the idea here, and it's a lesson, when you start working with these radical groups, you can't go halfway with them, and you get their support, and you get through this primary, and you become mayor at a very young age by kind of tapping into the radicalism of New York City and young people and protesters, but they're not rational.
1: Right.
2: They have chosen a side, and their side is terror groups, whether it's Hamas or Hezbollah or Iran. It's not just the Palestinian people. They've chosen a side in a conflict. So if you choose a side in a conflict, you then can't acknowledge that your side did anything wrong or was the reason the conflict began. And that's why I think they were so upset that they feel like they've been thrown under the bus. That Mamdani is already a traitor. This is someone who tries. It's like he wakes up every day and tries to, how can I spew some anti-Semitism today without it being looking so anti-Semitic on first read?
1: Right. I mean, I think if he were to wear a keffiyeh and have a Palestinian lapel pin, that wouldn't be enough. That wouldn't be enough.
2: I think if he would have not shown up, they may have been okay with that.
1: Right.
2: Because it was a vigil for the victims of October 7th. It wasn't a vigil for everyone. It was a vigil for the Israeli Jews who were killed and kidnapped on October 7th. If he had not shown up, the counter-protesters may have been there to protest the Jews and to kind of try and disrupt things. But they wouldn't have focused their attention on Mamdani. You can't have it both ways. You can't demonize the Jewish state of Israel and the people and the Jewish people, and then at the same time expect your supporters to be okay with going to a vigil for those who were targeted on October 7th by Islamic radicals.
1: Folks, we will be right back with more on this, as well as CeCe Heil, senior counsel here at the ACLJ, to give an update on an important case out of Pakistan. We will be right back with more.
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0: Cece, this is a case many people have followed for quite some time here at the ACLJ as we've been involved with it. And there's some celebration, but also some heartbreak that comes with what we're about to discuss. This is a case out of Pakistan. We are going to give you some great news that we've been fighting for and a lot of you ask about all the time. But we're also going to give you an action point of how you can still be praying, getting involved, supporting the ACLJ as the fight is not over. But this is the Ayub brothers that were on death row in Pakistan for the blasphemy laws. And I want you to give an update to everyone of where we are now after yesterday.
7: Yes. So I'll just give a little bit more background, too, just because these two brothers were arrested. They were actually charged in 2011. One was arrested in 2014. One was arrested in 2015. And they were arrested for charges of posting blasphemous material online, which during the trial, we actually represented Amoon from the very beginning through his whole trial process. And during the trial, they didn't provide any evidence that linked our client to any of these postings at all. And so we went through the whole process of going through the trial court where they got convicted and sentenced to death by hanging. Then we went through the process at the Lahore High Court, the appeal, and then in 2022, that was upheld. So then we went to the Supreme Court. And we've been to the Supreme Court since that 2022 appeal from the Lahore High Court. And 13 times this case has been scheduled to be heard, and 13 times it was postponed. Finally. And at the Supreme Court, I'll say we actually then took on the brother, too. So we then during the Supreme Court represented Amoon and Kaiser in this case. Finally, on July 6th, the Supreme Court heard the arguments. And just this week, we got the opinion from the Supreme Court that acquitted Amoon Ayoub, but sadly upheld the conviction for Kaiser Ayoub. So what is interesting about this, this is the first time that Pakistan has ever upheld at the Supreme Court a blasphemy conviction. So it's very, very disconcerting because, you know, Pakistan wants to say, oh, we're being more Western and more, you know, democratic. That's right. Absolutely. But yet this is the first time that they've ever upheld a blasphemy conviction. And you have to remember, the punishment is death by hanging.
0: Right.
7: So we have one client. We are in victory. He gets to walk free. Now, walk free in Pakistan doesn't mean that you're super free.
0: Doesn't mean our work is over.
7: That's right. We have to protect him. The mobs will be after him. So we have to be very discreet in what we do and getting him out and changing his location and everything else. But the fight doesn't end now for his brother. We have the ability to file a revision petition at the Supreme Court, which is different from our United States Supreme Court. We actually can file a revision petition. A larger bench has to hear that.
0: Right.
7: And we are going to do that because there is no reason that these false blasphemy charges should stand.
0: Well, and for people that are more familiar with our legal system, that sounds very much like the appeals court, how if a three-judge panel hears something, you can ask for an en banc review where it still stays in that same court level, which obviously Supreme Court, that's the final court of review there in Pakistan. But it's asking for a broader look at it. It's like a similar analogy to the en banc panel, asking a broader panel at the appeals court to hear a case if you believe that you didn't get the outcome you wanted. So I think, one, be thankful, continue to pray for Amoon.
7: Yes.
0: Because of his safety. But imagine that, 9 years on death row.
7: Yes.
0: And we have been fighting.
7: Yes.
0: 9 years for this young man who is now grown up on death row. We have achieved victory. That is by God's grace, by the hard work of our attorneys, doing all that legal work. But we have the brother who is a more recent client of the ACLJ's. But now we have that opportunity. But it can't just be hoping for the legal system to do the right thing in this review panel. Now we have to make the world hear about this.
7: Absolutely. This is like an all-out effort internationally that everyone raises their voices that this cannot stand, that Pakistan cannot enforce this conviction for it, literally a false blasphemy charge where there was no evidence. They did not prove their case. They cannot enforce it. That is absolutely ridiculous. And we're balancing it because we do have the victory on the one hand. And I just want to point out just a humanitarian side. Amoon's wife, every single week for 11 years, she took a train, 4 to 5 hour ride to the prison, 4 to 5 hour ride from the prison every single week for 11 years. She visited her husband, and now that sweet woman gets to have her husband back. And that is an amazing victory. But then it also just makes it even more sad for the brother Kaiser.
0: Right.
7: And we have to absolutely, every single person needs to raise their voice, especially from the international world. This cannot stand.
8: Well, explain to folks, because if there's any confusion out there about how one brother gets found and they throw out the charges, I mean, including a penalty that would have been the death penalty, so serious, and then one brother, they say, no, he should still be put to death.
7: Yes, so we do not have the full opinion, so we don't have that yet.
0: Yeah.
7: However, I would say there was a difference in the trial court. We represented Amoon all through the trial court. Okay. So our defense and our, that's right. So the record that gets preserved is different for the two clients. We didn't take on Kaiser, the brother, until he got to the Supreme Court level and wanted to hire us as well.
8: Got it.
7: And so that's how it is a little bit different. The trial record is different, but truthfully, the facts are the same.
0: Right.
7: It was an online post. And that is not a reason for someone to suffer death by hanging. And they
0: even if you are guilty, even if you did say something, a blasphemy charge, this is 2026, folks.
8: Yeah.
0: This shouldn't be a world where people are being hung to death because of something posted online.
8: It's a nuclear power.
0: Not a nuclear power, and one that wants to be more friendly with the Western world. So you know what? They need to be embarrassed by this.
7: Absolutely.
0: And that's what we're going to do here. And we need your help. So you can support the work of the ACLJ. You can go to aclj.org/sign where you can put your name behind this and you can sign our petition. Because where are we taking that? We're taking it to the halls of Congress. We're taking it to the White House. We're taking it to the UN. We have a lot of resources here, but we can't do any of it without you. So sign that petition today. And if you can donate to this effort, aclj.org is the place to do it as well. But go to aclj.org/sign, sign that petition, because this is absurd. It's 2026. And even if it's like, yeah, he's guilty of this crime, that shouldn't be a crime in those 9 years that I haven't talked to you or someone else in our office about this case. And that is a wonderful victory for that man, even though he suffered an injustice for 9 years. But his brother still needs our help, and we're going to continue until we get justice for him as well. 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Now is the time to do it. It's going to be full court press, and the world will hear about this case. 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
0: By Jordan Seculo. And after this segment, we will be joined by Senator Bill Hagerty of Tennessee. And we're going to get into a lot of stuff because the doom and gloom about the midterm elections and where the Senate sits, he's got a very interesting perspective that we're going to ask him about as he is a sitting senator. He is in a party that is currently in the majority, as well as all of the talk now is no longer about the House. That's a foregone conclusion. It's how big will Democrats win in November to take back the Senate? So we're going to ask him about that because I'm certain he has a unique perspective on it, and I can't wait to hear it. But Jordan, we're going to also ask him about policy, about China, about Iran, because of all these things that he is an expert, a leading senator on these issues. But there's a little bit of breaking news about Iran as we sit here.
8: There is. So this just came across as we were looking just during the break, and it broke on Fox News that President Trump has ruled out striking Iran before the November 3rd midterm election, saying, quote, productive discussions are ongoing. He did say that while the blockade will remain in full force and effect, there will be oil flowing in record numbers of barrels through the Hormuz Strait, 22 million barrels last night alone, with not one barrel going from or going to Iran. So we will not be attacking Iran at any time prior to the midterm elections to be held in the United States on November 3rd. But did end the statement again with Iran will not have a nuclear weapon. So I think, again, putting out some of these statements, some of this is political, leading into the fact that early voting has started in some states. He is traveling to some red states, and he has already been in places like Nebraska. He's going to be in Tennessee.

0: this weekend as well. And so we are seeing President Trump, you know, kind of hit the campaign trail. And I think these statements he puts out as President of the United States are to assist those candidates because they're getting asked questions.
1: Right.
0: And listen, it's very hard if you're not the president and you get asked questions about, okay, what do you think is going to happen next in Iran without some direct signals of information that has been shared publicly. You know, you can't take your confidential or classified briefings and let everyone know. So by the president, I think, putting this out, again, it kind of shows our hand and his hand in just how he feels about proceeding with Iran between now and November and Election Day. That's not a long-term output, but it's, you know, over a little bit less than a month.
1: You know, and we talk often about, and it's, he gives that time frame, the president, but how many we've had viewers and callers call in and say, I think Iran is waiting till after the midterms, which on its face sounds like such a funny thing to say, that a foreign power, that an adversary that we are in a conflict with is you know, planning and trying to decide what to do around our internal domestic political cycle. Yeah. And, you know, we're very different. We have three separate co-equal branches of government. So why would, you know, we're not a parliamentary system. We're not where the legislative branch flips and you get a new executive as well. Why would they do that? Well, you have to think back to who told the world that's the thing to do. It was two individuals, Barack Obama and John Kerry. Barack Obama told the Russians, remember, he said, this next election will be my last election. So tell Vladimir that give me until then and I'll have a lot more flexibility.
0: Right.
1: That's the first sign. The president, the leader of the free world, telling the Russians, give me through this election. And then you had John Kerry, who arguably violated the law, even though that law may or may not be constitutional, the Logan Act,
0: right,
1: that said he went to the Iranians during the first Trump term and said, hey, give us until after the election, we'll have more flexibility. And then Joe Biden happened to win in 2020 and a new president was in power. So who tells our adversaries to wait until after an election? The Democrats, the Obama cronies, and himself. So never forget that. When we start to talk about something that should be an absurd thing, that our executive branch, who is still going to be in power, may be easier to manipulate after an election, who did that? Barack Obama and John Kerry. We'll be back with more on Secula with Senator Bill Hagerty in studio, and support our work at ACLJ.org.
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1: Special treat to have the senator here. And Jordan, how about you go ahead and walk us through some of the pressing issues we've got of the day.
0: Let me jump right into it because we've got a national audience. So I want to start there. And Senator, they're hearing a lot of doom and gloom. I mean, the truth is they turn on, it doesn't really matter which cable news channels they turn on. They say, is this going to be impossible of a hill to climb? And we keep trying to reiterate to them that if we get out there and vote, we win. And stop listening to the polls, stop listening to the pundits. We know there's enough voters out there, especially in midterm elections,
8: yes,
0: for any Republican and any Democrat to win. It's who gets the people out.
8: I think the design here is the demoralization of Republican voters. That's the objective. I put into one of the large language models a couple of days ago, just asked it to provide me with the current polling for the United States Senate. If you believe those polls, you would think we're going to get wiped out in a landslide, that there's no senator could win any race. These are the public polls. These are the polls that are being put out by the media, by the Democrats. They don't compare in any way to our private polling. But I think what's most important is that we have voter turnout on our side. That's where enthusiasm really matters. That's why right. President Trump is traveling around the country trying to get the base energized. He'll be back for me here in Tennessee on Saturday. He's moving around the country trying to get Republican voters to realize, look, it does matter that you voted the midterm. And I know he's not going to be on the ballot, but without our support, he's not going to be doing anything other than just fending off the left and right. dealing
0: and
8: with
0: legal challenges and things we've definitely worked with here at the ACLJ, yeah. but and in our private capacity, but things we don't want to hamper those final Indeed. 2 years, and the Senate playing the very key role there. And you because again, Tennessee's coming to Tennessee, which is interesting because this is a deep red state. But you've also been traveling the country, and you have picked up on some races that have been concerning to you
8: yes.
0: as well, that people, our audience, should know about. We've been preaching them, too, and kind of going through lists and saying, hey, if you've got extra support, you can get to this race or that race.
8: Let me take you through the math, at least how I see it on yeah. the Senate front. Right now, we're at 53 Republicans, 47 Democrats. If you think about where we can add a couple of seats, I'll go first to Michigan. Mike Rogers is going up against El Said. The public polls have El Said up 1 point. I can't imagine that our turnout operation cannot defeat a 1 point margin in the public polls. And I also think the enthusiasm definitely should be with Mike Rogers, former FBI agent, a terrific guy, somebody that's got all the competence in the world going up against, the Democrat socialist poster boy with this guy, El Said. And it's just been amazing, I should say. The overwhelming outpouring I've had from Democrats who are Jewish,
0: yes.
8: who do not want to see this happen in their country. So I think that we have a very good shot at putting Michigan on the board. That takes us to 54. Then let's go to New Hampshire for a minute.
0: Yep.
8: There John Sununu is running. John has been in the Senate before. His father and his brother were both governors, a very popular political name in New Hampshire politics. At the governor's level, you've got Kelly Ayotte, who is running strong. She will win on the governor's race, and that's going to give momentum to Sununu right. that I think is very powerful. So I can get to 55 right there. Then you've got to ask yourself, where do you start subtracting?
0: Right.
8: Let's go to Maine. I'll just take it yep. there. Every cycle, Susan Collins is going to lose Maine, and she never does.
0: Right.
8: And she never does, and she's not going to lose it this time. She's actually up in the New York Times poll. I couldn't believe it, which means she's probably up 5 or 6.
0: Yeah, she's
8: up.
0: She's never up in the polls.
8: She's never
0: she's
8: up in the polls.
0: She's won 5 already. I mean, so she's...
8: So, the fact is, she's going to win that. She had Graham Plattner there to begin with, the Nazi that the Democrats were putting forward, and they've replaced him with somebody just as bad. So I think the people in Maine are seeing through that, and I do think that Susan wins. Let's move to Ohio, a race that's going to be a very hard fought, very expensive. There you've got a great guy in John Husted. John was lieutenant governor, appointed to fill the seat that J.D. Vance left, and he's running against an old-time politician, 44 years, I think, he's been on the ballot. It's funny to hear Bernie Marino talk about it, to hear John Husted talk about it. This guy's been on the ballot since these guys were in grade school.
0: Yeah, yeah.
8: And I think the first job he ever had coming out of college, went to Yale and, started in elected politics and has never left and doesn't know what to do. We argued that maybe we should have gotten him a real job these past 2 years. So Chuck Schumer's convinced him to come back to run again. I've got to believe that Ohioans are tired of this guy, but it's something that we've got to take really into account because he has high name recognition.
0: Right, he's been there,
8: and they've polled it. The number of people in Ohio still think the guy's an incumbent. So I think it's a question of educating voters, letting them know that Sherrod Brown has let them down, and John Houston's got a lot to talk about. So that race right now is polling a dead heat. I think Houston can pull it out, but turnout's going to be absolutely critical there in Ohio as well.
0: It seems like that what the Democrat Party did was they said, let's try a different strategy here, which is we're going to pick this person for here, we're going to pick this person for here. They might not actually work that well together, but we have a chance to win. And then we go to some of the hijinks, like Alaska, where, I mean, you called me about that, and it was pretty shocking to get that call because you don't, you know, Alaska, I wouldn't put in the Tennessee category of red. It's certainly more unique, I think, because but also the size is small. Getting to people can be difficult. But the fact that that's one where, I mean, it's just so obvious that they were doing anything possible.
1: Well, and my favorite part about the hijinks, as Jordan called it, in Alaska, is the New York Times sent a reporter to Alaska to get to the bottom of it, right? And they said, we're going to find out, is this person a Democrat plant to take votes from the real Dan Sullivan, or is he a legitimate guy and this is a big coincidence? And the reporter decided, we can't figure it out.
8: Oh,
1: I think that tells
8: me.
1: You everything you need to know. If the New York Times says, we don't have enough evidence either way, you know what the real deal is there.
8: The real deal is very obvious. And it only exists because of ranked choice voting. If you didn't have that, the incentive would not exist to do what they're doing in Alaska. But here's what Chuck Schumer did. He's trying to confuse Alaskan voters. They get a guy who is actually a donor to the Democrat opponent, Dan Sullivan. The guy's a donor. He works with the same operatives, the same Democrat operatives, and he tries to register as Dan S. Sullivan, which is the real Dan Sullivan's middle initial. That's not the fake Dan Sullivan's middle initial, but he actually put that middle initial down in his registration papers. I mean, it is so obvious this is a fraud being perpetrated on Alaskans, and the goal here with ranked choice voting is to peel away a couple of 3 points. So as Jordan said, Alaska would normally go for Sullivan. I would say 6 or 7 points in the red. For red over blue. But they get in this ranked choice voting the top four vote getters. It gets a little worse than this Daniel J. Sullivan guy. The fourth person in terms of vote count was another left wing Democrat. I'm on the phone with the real Dan Sullivan the day that the deadline was up, and he said, by 5 o'clock, I guarantee you Barack Obama will have promised this woman an ambassadorship or something big in the Democrat Party, maybe the job that we wish Sherrod Brown had, I don't know. But she drops off just as Dan was afraid she would. And, a guy who's been a perennial candidate, a Republican, is now the fourth on the ballot. No chance of winning, but could he peel off, you know, a percent or two? Could the fake Dan Sullivan peel off another couple of percentage? And that makes this really close. So Alaska is one where we need to send resources. We need to help the real Dan Sullivan. He's a great guy. He's been a good senator. And they are trying to pull a fraud on the American public.
0: I would think, too, in a place like Alaska, when you talk about resources, we've talked about Ohio and the amount of money there and some of these other states that are got so many media markets. You would imagine in Alaska, money could go pretty far.
8: I would think so.
0: People's support could go far. You don't have to be someone that can donate, you know, thousands of dollars. Your $50 could go a long way.
8: Yeah, I think it could make a real difference. But this fraud that they're trying to perpetrate could be one more Senate seat. So yeah. It's certainly very good reason to be concerned. I never dreamed we'd be talking about Alaska in this sort of setting, and here we are.
0: And then, of course, Texas, too. I mean, you go to Texas, too, where that's the other one where it's – I think polling's gotten better, but it's still even they're saying the gubernatorial poll. That wasn't on the map of anyone. And, again, these are the polls, and it does seem like they're trying to depress our vote, but I don't want to let them do that. And I think that sometimes it's good entertainment for shows like ours to do the doom and gloom and start the blame game now. But we know what happens if the Senate goes and the House goes, or even just one of them, and Donald Trump is president.
8: Motivation is clear. The media and their allies in the Democrat Party are pushing very hard to demoralize Republican voters. But, you know, it's always a Texas. The Democrats always talk about Texas, but they can't pull it off. And I don't see them doing it this time. This Tallarico guy, whoever he is, the multi-gender, I don't even know where this guy's philosophy comes from, but it doesn't seem to fit with Texas at all. But again, you hear the media just enthralled with the opportunity, so to speak, to take that state. As you roll through it, though, and I put Iowa on the map as well, one we're concerned about, I think it's going to have a very positive impact with President Trump's elimination of diesel fuel taxes. Because the farmers are really feeling the pain. I can tell you that's true here in my home state of Tennessee.
0: That's good for Ashley Hensley.
8: Yeah, Ashley Hensley. She's a great candidate. She should win there, but she's been under fire too. And there's a gubernatorial race that's not going well for Republicans, and so she's going to have to work very hard to make that work. Iowa is not a blue state, but Ashley needs some help right there as well. But if you run through all of it, I have a very hard time subtracting from that initial 55 and getting down to a point where we would actually get to 50 or below. So we're going to have to work. We can't take things for granted, but I absolutely believe that we can make a strong Republican showing here if our voters turn out and support Republican candidates.
1: All right, we've got more to talk about, but we'll... Yeah, and we're going to hang out with the senator a little bit more. We got a lot of policy questions as well.
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1: It is so much doom and gloom if you read even conservative news sources that, you know, oh, this is it. Throw your hands in the air. The sky is falling. But once again, midterms are always a turnout game. And, yes. And that's what we're here. And when you break it down like that, it is almost a hopeful situation for many of our listeners and callers that call and ask these questions every day. Hearing it from you with your one, the perfect way you broke down each race was great for our audience to hear. But these are many of these individuals are your colleagues. You know them. You know how their ground game is going to work. You know their strategy, and you know their heart and the policies that they're fighting for. And I think one thing to me that is being lost in this midterm, as many times midterms are focused on more local politics or more domestic politics, where the presidential years, that's when you start to get into national security, economic trade, things of that nature. But I think this midterm cycle, more than any, we should be focusing on all of the threats that we face from China and Russia and even the Iran conflict ongoing. I know there's fatigue with some voters around that, but especially the economic issues. When we talk domestic issues and domestic pocketbook issues, you can't talk about those without the threat that the China has on our economy or Russia on the global picture. And I wonder if that's one thing that's missing from this discussion in this midterm cycle that typically isn't there, but maybe should be.
8: Well, there's an underlying issue that is affecting the midterms, and that's the situation in Iran, because it's having a direct impact on gas and diesel prices here in America. The situation in Ukraine is also having an impact because that impacts fertilizer prices. There are other elements, naphtha, other inputs, if you will, that have become more expensive as a result of the unrest in the world. And I'll come back to the Iran situation if I can take a minute, because
1: absolutely.
8: here's where I think we are. The Iranians were taught under the first Trump administration to wait for the election.
1: Mm-hmm.
8: This is exactly what John Kerry told them in 2020. when the Iranians were very close to making a deal with the Trump administration. I was U.S. ambassador to Japan at that point. My job was to get the Japanese to stop buying Iranian crude oil. We did that around the world. We brought the Iranian economy close to a shutdown. It's worse today than it was then. But John Kerry went to them and said, wait till the election. You may get a better result. Well, they did. They got Joe Biden, who immediately released sanctions. By May of 2021, you know this, the 11-day war breaks out in Israel. The Houthis hit Saudi. You know what happened October 7th of 2023? Right. All of this being funded by Iran that's now flush with cash thanks to the Biden administration. They're waiting for the election on November the 3rd is what I think is happening. But they don't have any, no pun intended, they don't have any gas left.
1: Right.
8: So I think after November the 3rd, we're going to see a pretty rapid situation where the Iran situation gets addressed. Once Iran is addressed, once we get that energy back on the world markets, Russia becomes a lot easier to deal with. And as we deal with Russia and Ukraine, what I think we'll see is a dramatic reduction in inflation. We've already lowered inflation tremendously from the Biden years.
1: Right.
8: But I think we're going to see, particularly on fuel and input cost, a dramatic positive impact. If you look at the stock market today, that's forward-looking. The stock market already has a positive view of the economy. We're hitting new records. Last week was incredible. So if you look to the mid to the long term, I think our economy is going to be in much better shape. But we've got to deal with the most immediate situation, get the midterms behind us, deal with Iran, deal with Russia. And then the focus long term is, as you say, China.
1: Right.
0: I do want to talk a little bit about Tennessee, our home state, and you're running again for U.S. Senate. What are you hearing from voters who you know well, maybe new voters who've moved in more recently to Tennessee and may be voting for you for the first time? Like, what issues are driving them? Because I think the media is pushing a lot of issues that probably aren't actually driving everyday citizens who are just now starting to wake up to it. There's an election coming up. Midterms get a little bit, a lot smaller turnout. But there is early voting on the horizon as well. But as you travel the state of Tennessee, what do you hear?
8: Well, I talk to a lot of people who are new voters. This is their first time to vote in Tennessee, but they've come from other states. Right. And they've come from other states for a reason. Because they view liberty and freedom as precious rights. Sure. And they aren't seeing that in the states that are leaving. If you look at what's happening here with respect to crime, I've worked my heart out in Memphis, bringing the Memphis Safe Task Force to bear. We have had a crime reduction of almost 50% in total. Look at a decline in every level, whether it's homicide rates, cars, carjackings, et cetera, from 50% to two-thirds down. Memphis is becoming one of the safest cities in America. Over the last year, again, a 47% reduction in crime in Memphis overall. The same period in Minneapolis, a 12% increase in crime.
0: Yeah, so policy
8: absolutely matters. And you've got this striking contrast between a city and a state that cooperates with the federal government, Memphis, and you've got this contrast in Minneapolis and in Minnesota with a city and a state that don't want to cooperate with the federal government. And the people are being held hostage. Crime is going up. You see what's happening with the fraud. Minneapolis is a basket case. Minnesota has turned into a basket case. People are moving to Tennessee. So that contrast is coming clearer and clearer to people, and that's what's bringing people here to Tennessee. They want to preserve liberty and freedom. They want to be safe. They don't want to be overrun. They want the fraud out of the system, and they know that we do that here in Tennessee. We preserve freedom. We preserve liberty, and we're for the taxpayer, not for the government.
1: And as well, we talk about those global issues, the economic issues, the trade issues, because of a state like Tennessee that has really, because of positive leadership, whether it be through your leadership as a senator, through the great governors that we've had over the past decades now, that have really put us on a national and global stage economically, that's also attractive to people that move here. But we've also seen the people that move here, they don't move here and try to change Tennessee into their image, to a better California. They actually come here because they love the history of Tennessee. They love the politics, for lack of a better word, of Tennessee, the freedom, the liberty here. And they love it and become Tennesseans. And I think that that's what's such a beautiful thing about the way this state has progressed, for lack of a better term, and grown through economic development and population development, is that we still keep our core values here, but are able to grow into a very modern global state.
8: Yeah, well, I hear people describe themselves as refugees
1: right.
8: when they arrive here, but they're corporate refugees as well. You think about Oracle Corporation moving to Tennessee. 8,500 jobs they're talking about bringing to Tennessee. You know, the cutting edge of high-tech enterprise, and it's moving right here. What's happening in nuclear energy in Oak Ridge National Labs and around East Tennessee? There's a renaissance going on in energy right now. It's happening right here in Tennessee. These companies are thriving here, and that's attracting a lot of activity.
1: Well, Senator and Jordan, if you have anything else left, where can folks go to visit your campaign?
0: And your message to Tennessee voters, but also voters all across the country.
8: Well, my message is this. It's critical to turn out. The Democrats did this in 2022. Joe Biden had a miserable record, but they had their turnout game, and they went from a 50-50 Senate to actually picking up one seat. We can do the same thing. We got to turn out. We got to have faith in our leadership, and we've got to not let the media and the Democrat noisemakers dissuade us from getting out, turning out, and voting. If we do, we win. If we do, President Trump has the support that he needs to continue moving the nation in the right direction. It's a positive situation. If we don't, we're not going to get another person confirmed. We'll never get a Supreme Court justice confirmed. And we'll have 2 years of real problems.
0: It's time to fight and get your friends to the polls. Make sure they're registered. Make sure you know when you can start early voting. All of that. And Senator, as always, we appreciate your friendship with us here at the ACLJ and on this broadcast as well.
8: Thank you, Jordan.
1: Thank you, Senator, for joining us today. And thank you, all of you, for watching and listening to this broadcast. We'll be back tomorrow with much more on Seculo, a lot more issues. But we, once again, want to thank the Senator for taking the time out of his busy schedule to come here and educate our audience about what's going on in the Senate, what's going on in Tennessee, the United States, and around the world. We'll talk to you tomorrow.
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16: Fox's Jared Halperin. Hurricane Isaias strengthens into a dangerous Category 2 storm with 100-mile-an-hour winds ahead of landfall Friday night along the Gulf Coast.
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18: 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It's going to be tough. It's going to be crappy weather, but we'll be okay.
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19: From the Weather Center, overnight will be clear with a low of 52. On Friday, expect sunny skies and very warm temperatures as we approach the record high of 84 set in 2020. It'll be breezy in the afternoon with a high of 83. Friday night will remain clear with a low of 51. As we move into Saturday, anticipate mostly sunny conditions and continued warmth. It will be breezy in the afternoon with a high of 80. I'm AccuWeather meteorologist Jason Caterina for AM 1460 and FM 101.1, The Answer.
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29: Wow, a lot happening in America and around the world over the last several days. I, of course, took a little sojourn, a little vacation. You know, it's funny, when you talk about having a health challenge, like this little blockage I've got in the in the artery of my heart, everybody thinks I dropped dead. I was getting these angry comments on social media. Why are you not there? Where are you? Well, I went up to Salem, Massachusetts. I've always wanted to go to Salem. Never been to Salem. And I thought it would be kind of neat to explore one of America's historic little cities, little town, little village. And had a great few days, but I was paying attention. I didn't go anywhere. I was following the news and trying to keep up with everything. We've got the Fine People hoax 2.0. Trump, the anti-Trump universe, trying to convince people, gullible people, I would say, that Trump wants Iran to nuke L.A. and San Diego. You got to be kidding me. That's the best they've got. It sort of gives me a little burst of optimism about the midterm election. 26 days away. That's what they're reduced to doing? Lying about him and pretending that he said, let's go nuke, hey, Iran, go nuke LA and San Diego? When everybody knows that isn't even close to what he said? Okay. All right then. Go with that. We'll see how that plays out for you. Meanwhile, anti-Israel protesters turned out by the hundreds all throughout New York City yesterday. Huh, how about that? I doubt that any of those anti-Israel protesters are registered Democrats. I mean, registered Republicans, Democrats all, just a hunch. And an 18-year-old man in Minnesota was arrested, charged with an ISIS-inspired mass casualty attack on the Mall of America. So all this is swirling around. The mayor of New York practically praising Hamas on the October 7th anniversary. The left using the October 7th anniversary to attack Israel. Marco Rubio with a fascinating speech out of Greece. We're going to share that with you. And I've got to start with a conversation that I hope you'll engage in with me. And it's a conversation that is led by me wanting to care, knowing I should care, knowing people care, but regrettably, I don't care. It has to do with the battle over America's clocks. President Trump has picked a fight with one of his top allies, Tom Cotton. Trump and apparently a lot of Americans want this dumb changing of the clocks twice a year to end. President Trump wants daylight saving time. And I want to make sure I say it right. Daylight saving, not savings. You always want to say savings, but it's saving apparently. And Trump wants to let states voluntarily observe daylight saving time year-round to do away with the twice-a-year ritual of changing our clock. Spring forward, fall behind, right? We all grew up remembering that little ditty. Well, Tom Cotton is digging his heels in. He's afraid kids are going to start getting run over who are waiting for the school bus. I think that's his objection. I don't know what his objection is. Seems like a worthy thing to be concerned about. On the other hand, it sounds like most Americans are with President Trump on this. And in fact, the president got so annoyed with Tom Cotton that I believe he gave out his cell phone number the other day to encourage people to call Senator Cotton and get him to change his mind. The battle over daylight saving time. Here's my problem. I cannot even muster the slightest bit of concern over this issue. However, my team tells me you're going to want to talk about it. So you know me. I'm like Pavlov's dog. I'll give out the phone number, 800-655-MIKE. I'll remind you we're in the Relief Factor Studios. And then I'm back from a few days of vacation, Thursday, October 8th, thanks to Joey Hudson for doing a splendid job guest hosting, as he always does. I'm going to say to you, I don't really care if we change the clocks or we don't change the clocks. It doesn't impact my life in any way, shape, or form. You know me, I'm a selfish man. I'm a very self-centered individual. Enough about me, let's talk about me. In my life, I don't care if I turn the clock forward, backwards, or sideways. I don't have kids of an age where they're going to have to wait for the school bus. I'm not out in the crops. I'm not plowing the fields. I don't have any interest whatsoever in the outcome of this debate. But evidently, people are pretty passionate about it. So we're going to find out. We'll see if Tracy is right, that you are definitely going to want to talk about it. 800-655-MIKE is my number. You could call or text 800-655-6453. According to Fox News, this is a popular issue with voters and the president. The House passed the bill, but now the Senate wants to block it, led by Tom Cotton, who thinks it's a terrible idea. Let's see what you think. 800-655-MIKE. I hope you join us.

Millions will vote soon. But do they really know the issues? Now, Rob Schmidt is on Newsmax tonight talking about the war for America's future. Rob Schmidt reveals that many Americans are embracing socialism, especially young people. 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A secure border, biggest tax cuts in history, inflation under control, lowest drug prices, largest crime drop ever, and so much more. Rob has the whole story on Trump and the media, so watch Newsmax on cable tonight. 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
1: I promise you, we're going to spend about 5 minutes on this. We're not spending. We got a country to save. We got 27 days or 26 days, whatever it is, less than a month before the midterms. Trump's campaigning. They're taking his remarks and desperately trying to distort them to try to gain an advantage. Every poll says we're going to get clobbered. I don't know that I believe it. I'm looking around at my country and I'm seeing the disintegration of decency and morality. I'm seeing a lot of evil people. Somebody pointed out, incidentally, this Zohran Mamdani, when he loses the used car salesman grin, he looks stone cold evil. This is a guy, when he's not smiling, it puts a chill up your spine. And what he did on October 7th, the anniversary of the Hamas massacre, it's one of the most egregious things I've ever seen an American mayor or any politician ever do. We're going to tackle all that with you. Lines are jammed. Tracy's right. Apparently, you're fired up about daylight saving time. Texas, Dallas writes, leave daylight saving time alone. Indiana, I live right on the border of daylight saving time. It's a pain trying to figure out what time it is at the house versus what time it is at the restaurant you're going to. Well, that could be aggravating. Naples, Florida. Tom, farmers don't change their clocks no matter what. It screws up their stock feeding and milking schedules. Well, there you go. All right, your call coming up after I make a major, massive announcement. You want to know why I came back to work today? Somebody said, why don't you just take the full week off? Well, first of all, I hate taking time off. There's too much going on. We got the midterms coming, so I'm glad to be back. But number two, massive announcement. MyPillow is back. That's right. When I go to the text line, I once more return to the MyPillow text line. I get to tell you about one of my favorite companies in America, MyPillow. 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Oh, we're not ready. See? The whole studio is changed today. So we'll find the button. Come on, Eric. We got to make sure we get that in the good old-fashioned rotation. My day won't be complete without singing. Come on, everybody sing along with me. One, two, three. All right, we don't have it. Can I go back to Salem, Massachusetts again? As soon as he finds it, we'll play it. Eric's having a day over here. I'll tell you what, he missed me. We got it, Eric? You got it ready to go?
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1: 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Welcome, James, Northport, Florida. Hey, James, welcome aboard. Give me your take on the big battle royale over daylight saving time.
0: Okay, Mike, I'm in construction. I'm a paint contractor, and every year, you know, we lose more daylight in the mornings, and then when the clock changes, the daylight comes back earlier. Most construction workers start work at 7:30 in the morning. If we change the way it works, we won't be able to start work till 9 a.m.
1: Well, for 6 months out of the year, right?
0: Right. Yeah.
1: Right.
0: Yes.
1: Right. Right. So you want it the way it, you want it left alone.
0: Yes, sir.
1: You like the change. All right. Appreciate it. Tim, Green Bay, Wisconsin. Hey, Tim. Welcome.
3: Hey. Same with the last caller. I'm a blue collar worker, and just like he said, we work when the sun goes up, and we go home when the sun goes down. And not only that, there's been a lot of studies showing that as far as the construction world, more accidents happen at night. Night driving, whatever, when they're on the roads. And that's one thing we need to look at, too, besides the kids standing outside in the dark waiting for a school bus. That's
1: gotcha.
3: All I got. Thank you.
1: All right, thank you, Tim. One open line, 800. I feel so stupid. We got two more minutes on this, so make it count. 800-655-MIKE, because honest to gosh, I can't think of an issue that I care less about, and I feel guilty. Because Tracy keeps telling me, no, you'll see. Where do you see your phones? They'll blow up. People are going to, I could care. All right, change them. All right, good. I mean, even if you're arguing, the first two callers out of the gate, no, leave it the way it is. All right, fine, leave it the way it is. What do I care? Just got to remember to do it. Michelle's in Abilene, Texas. Hey, Michelle.
4: Edge sword, because I'm in construction as well, but from a physiological standpoint, it messes with the circadian rhythm, and there's a lot of people that are sleep deprived because if you disrupt the circadian rhythm all the time, you can't establish a pattern and get your sleep proper. So sleep has gone down, and I think it has been proven the circadian rhythm has been disrupted, and there's a bunch of zombies walking around because they're too active, too late in the evening.
1: Gotcha. Well, let me tell you something. I want my circadian rhythm left alone. I got enough issues with rhythm. I had Tony, incidentally, comes in. Tony's worried about my little heart blockage thing because he's afraid I'm going to stress about it so much that I'm going to give myself a heart attack. And he's got a point. So I'm not worried about it. I'm taking the meds. I'm doing everything I'm supposed to do. Look how good I look, huh? Not one person, I haven't seen anybody in this office in 6 months, not one person said, wow, Mike, you lost 40 pounds. But that's okay. I just let it roll off my back. I also have to remind myself that they do see me every day on Salem News Channel, so maybe it doesn't count. But I don't want anybody to touch my circadian rhythm. President Trump's been in a rhythm. President Trump's on the campaign trail, traveling from Nebraska to Texas on behalf of Ken Paxton. Here we go again. With yet another hoax. It's the fine people hoax all over again. The lying that they engage in, I think, is a sign of desperation. We'll tell you about that and a lot more coming up.
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6: News. I'm Carmen Roberts. The Pentagon says the December firing squad execution of the Fort Hood shooter will be live streamed. Nadal Hassan was convicted of killing 13 people in 2009.
7: Hassan, who was an army psychiatrist at the time, said the shooting was an attempt to prevent soldiers from deploying to Afghanistan to kill Muslims.
6: Fox's Jared Halpern. Hurricane Isaias strengthens into a dangerous Category 2 storm with 100 mile an hour winds ahead of landfall Friday night along the Gulf Coast.
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9: We've been through this before. It's going to be tough. It's going to be crappy weather, but we'll be okay.
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11: From the Weather Center, overnight will be clear with a low of 52. On Friday, expect sunny skies and very warm temperatures as we approach the record high of 84 set in 2020. It'll be breezy in the afternoon with a high of 83. Friday night will remain clear with a low of 51. As we move into Saturday, anticipate mostly sunny conditions and continued warmth. It will be breezy in the afternoon with a high of 80. I'm AccuWeather meteorologist Jason Caterina for AM 1460 and FM 101.1, The Answer.
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13: Average hourly earnings up 0.1%. They're now up 3.0% from a year ago. So remember this, another thing Republicans are not pointing out, that average hourly earnings.
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1: It's hard for me to even get angry at the attempt at another hoax regarding the actual words of Donald Trump. I reposted ABC News from this week on Twitter, on X. ABC News wrote, President Trump suggested that Iran could take out Los Angeles and San Diego if it were allowed to develop a nuclear weapon. Now, that is an accurate characterization of what he said. And I've got the clip here. I mean, I know that you've probably heard it and seen it, but we might as well revisit it for the benefit of any morons who might be in this audience who actually think that President Trump was hoping or inviting Iran would nuke L.A. and San Diego. ABC News writes, Trump suggested that Iran could take out Los Angeles and San Diego if it were allowed to develop a nuke. Trump's comments during a political rally in Nebraska came in the wake of two foiled terror plots in recent weeks, including an attack on an Israel-bound passenger flight in the Middle East and a potential attack on a U.K. airbase used by the U.S. Air Force. This also comes during a week when an 18-year-old man in Minnesota was arrested for plotting an ISIS-inspired mass casualty attack on the Mall of America. And I reposted ABC, and I wrote, I wonder, and you're going to have to pardon my French here a little bit, I'll clean it up for broadcast. I wrote, I wonder if any of the a-holes pretending that Trump wants L.A. and San Diego taken out by a nuke will acknowledge ABC accurately describing what he said. It's probably too much to ask for, right? I mean, and news agency Charlotte, WBT-TV, total garbage, running with the claim that Trump hopes Iran will nuke L.A. and San Diego. And I had to point out that the WBT X page, they've got a caption how they're your most trusted local news in Charlotte. Yeah, they're real trusted. They're real trustworthy. They're real trustworthy. Now, in case you haven't been paying much attention to this Fine People hoax, and incidentally, let's remember what the Fine People hoax was. It's where they pretended that he said there were fine neo-Nazis. He was describing the political climate of Charlottesville, Virginia, and he was pointing out that there are fine people on both sides of the debate regarding Confederate memorials and statues. And incidentally, he's right. There are good people on both sides of that debate. You could argue either one. I happen to disagree with erasing history. The Civil War was a part of American history. Slavery did occur, and we shouldn't ignore it or forget. And there were Confederate generals and soldiers and people who are ancestors and relatives of people living today. And there are fine people who will argue you shouldn't take those statues down. I would acknowledge there are other fine people who think that they're a grim, bitter reminder of a dark chapter, and it's painful, and if you've got an ancestor who was a slave, you shouldn't drive by a statue. I don't think that's a bad person. There are fine people on both sides of that debate. But what that got turned into by the liars, by the desperate Trump haters, that got turned into, oh, Trump says there's fine neo-Nazis, that there are fine white supremacists, and there are fine non-white supremacists. And they lied. All you had to do was look at the clip. And that's all you have to do is listen and look at the clip of what he said about Iran and Los Angeles and San Diego. Here's what he said the other night at this rally in Nebraska.
19: I want to see a tremendous victory. You want to see a tremendous victory because it verifies all the things we did. And again, remember, with the war, it's just artificial. It's a little bit high. It's a small price to pay for keeping the world safe, keeping our country safe. They can take out a city. Let them take out Los Angeles. Let them take out San Diego. This is a very small price to pay. And it's going to be over with very soon. It's essentially almost over with. And they might keep going a little long, you know. They always say they have a big threshold for pain. They need it, let me tell you, they need it. But it's going to end very soon, and it'll end one way or the other, and your gas and your gasoline.
1: Now, everybody in that room everybody who saw that on television or heard it on the radio or saw it online knows exactly what he was saying. Everybody knows that. But instead, they ran with, Trump wants Iran to nuke L.A. and San Diego. The mayor of Los Angeles, a despicable little woman by the name of Karen Bass, posted on X, we should not be in a position where we are questioning whether or not the president of the United States is threatening cities in his own country. Lady, ain't nobody questioning it because nobody believes he did that. You included. Karen Bass knows she's lying through her teeth. She knows Trump didn't call on Iran to nuke L.A. or San Diego. And then she said, I called Congressman Garcia, ranking member of the House Oversight and Government Reform Committee, to investigate the dangerous threats the president has encouraged this week against Angelenos. We will always stand together. Newsom's doing the same crap. Newsom's beating that drum. Oh, this is awful. He's threatening two of our cities. He wants Iran to... And they're lying through their teeth. But here's what's more insidious than the hoax, than the lie itself. Do you recognize how much contempt these people have for the American people? They hope they can insult your intelligence because you are so stupid that you won't bother to pay attention to what Trump actually said. It's the same thing with the fine people hoax. The bargain is this. The equation is this. They're hoping that enough people don't know what he actually said that they can accomplish the lie. They're hoping that enough people are going about their busy lives, not really paying attention, and that they can regurgitate a complete and utter falsehood. And they can get away with it because, frankly, for a president to encourage our enemy to nuke two American cities, that would be an awful thing to do. That would be a terrible thing for any president to do. But, of course, it's not true. And everybody involved in the process knows it's not true. We've seen this over and over and over again. Everything. I mean, from every lie they've ever told about him. You get political opportunists who say, aha, let's try to hang this around Trump's neck. And let's fake outrage. And the insanity is there are going to be people who believe it. The funny thing about this particular story is that nobody could call this show and argue with me about this. You just heard the clip. You know what he said. You don't think he was encouraging Iran to nuke two California cities. That's the funny part about it. It's not even up for debate. I mean, we are way past, I think it was Glenn Beck who said on social media, we're way past TDS, Trump Derangement Syndrome. This is something much, much worse. You know, Nancy Pelosi laid this out. It's called the wrap-up smear. You smear post-fact and hope that enough people will pay attention that you could win over people 26 or 27 days before a midterm election. It's repulsive, is what it is. But what's infuriating to me, and I wonder if you agree, what's most infuriating is how stupid they think the American people really are. Are they right? Maybe there's enough dumb people who will buy it. Let's see what you think. 800-655-MIKE. 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We've got a line or two open for you. Also, text us your comments on the MyPillow text line. 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
1: Millions will vote soon, but do they really know the issues? 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
1: Are we ever going to get tired of people trying to fall for it all? And Tracy found this clip of Nancy Pelosi from 6 years ago. The wrap-up smear. And that's what's in play here with lying about Trump. Incidentally, I absolutely want to challenge anyone who hates Trump. You don't like what I believe in. You don't like my politics. You don't like me. Hey, call the show and tell me that he said that he wants Iran to nuke L.A. and San Diego. Knock yourself out. Make that argument. Make the case that that clip that you just heard and saw on Salem News Channel, that clip was Trump wishing for nuclear destruction of Los Angeles and San Diego. Make that call. I want to hear you make the argument. You can't, because you'll be completely fabricating what happened. But this is how they roll. This is what they've got. And it makes me a little encouraged, because it makes me believe that they're desperate and think they may not have the big blue tsunami that the media hopes they have. Give me your reaction to this story. I really would love to know if you recognize how much they hate the American people. You'd have to hate a country in order to think that you can convince them that up is down and left is right. I mean, everything is inverted. And they want you to believe that the president of the United States stood before a group of people in Nebraska, a president who literally has put his life on the line for this country, a guy who threw away all of his private life luxury to serve this country, to fight to make this country great, to do everything as if he thinks he wants Trump supporters in San Diego and L.A., or Trump critics for that matter, to be nuked. You know he didn't say it. Everybody knows he didn't say it. And for these despicable people to play this game, might it backfire? Might it backfire? Here was what Nancy Pelosi said 6 years ago. When you see Gavin Newsom and Karen Bass and all these big mouth Democrats pretending that Trump wants Iran to nuke LA and San Diego, there is a strategy behind it. It is an actual mechanism. It's a process. It's the same thing as the fine people hoax. The hoax has a plan, and Nancy Pelosi laid it out 6 years ago.
2: Call it the wrap-up smear. You smear somebody with falsehoods and all the rest, and then you merchandise it. And then you write it, and they'll say, see, it's reported in the press that this, this, this, and this. So they have that validation that the press reported the smear, and then it's called the wrap-up smear. Now I'm going to merchandise the press's report on the smear that we made. And it's a tactic, and it's self-evident. But I think I'm worth the trouble, quite frankly.
1: There you go. I'm worth it. She's complaining that she's the victim of the wrap-up smear, and what Democrats are doing now is taking the wrap-up smear and employing it against Donald Trump. Will it work? Will they be successful? I mean, this is the fascinating part about this hoax is the fine people hoax survived for a long time. Now, of course, it's been thoroughly debunked. By now, people know what he was saying, but not everybody knows. It's the old thing about throwing enough crap against the wall and seeing what sticks. You throw enough stuff against the wall, maybe it'll stick. Maybe some gullible American somewhere was getting ready to pull the lever for a bunch of Republicans in 26 days. And they think that their president wants two American cities nuked. Will it work? 800-655-MIKE. 800-655-6453. 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Steve's back from Pennsylvania. Hey, Steve, how are you?
0: Doing fine, Mike. Mike, you know, in ancient Rome, you could go visit it. People go on their vacations to see statues of Nero and Caligula. They didn't take anything down.
1: No.
0: It's all spill up.
1: I know. That's the fine people. You know? That's the fine people hoax. And that's the other lie that they told over and over again, that Trump somehow thought was claiming there were fine neo-Nazis and fine skinheads and fine white supremacists. And it was a complete lie. It was a totally debunked hoax. Daniel's in Philly. Hey, Daniel.
3: Hey, Mike. Best show on the radio, I gotta say.
1: God bless you. How are you, sir?
3: Pretty good. And I'm here to defend what you're saying regarding this whole Iran thing. First off, why would Trump want anywhere nuked in our country at all when he has been doing everything to take out their nuke power in Iran?
1: Well, none of it makes any, you know, you're right. It doesn't make any sense at all. Nobody believes it, but they regurgitate the lie thinking it's going to work. Well, guess what? It's not going to work. It may just backfire, and maybe, just maybe, we can achieve something really, really special in 26 days. It's in God's hands and your hand when you go show up and vote. Hey, the mayor of New York City had a special dinner last night. It's now noticed where he dined. It won't surprise you, but it ought to disgust you. We'll tell you about the disgusting week that the mayor of New York City has been having. That and more as we continue this busy Thursday episode of the Mike Gallagher Show. I'm on this health kick now. Obviously, it's smart. I'm losing the weight thanks to PhD. 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
8: Anticipated to be Friday night, 9 p.m. till midnight. With that, storm surge up to 7 feet. Excessive rain that could count up to 15 inches in isolated spots. And you could look at wind gusts at the surface north of 100 miles per hour, leading to widespread power outages.
9: A man has been wounded in New York City, shot by ICE agents in the Bronx. Marcelo Deza tells reporters he heard the gunshots, and neighbors told him immigration enforcement was involved.
10: Then I saw the police coming around, which I knew something, you know, happened, everything, but I didn't know it was ICE.
9: Agents say they were attempting to arrest a person from the Dominican Republic who had a prior arrest conviction. The man was taken to a hospital, condition unknown. 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
12: From the Weather Center, overnight will be clear with a low of 52. On Friday, expect sunny skies and very warm temperatures as we approach the record high of 84 set in 2020. It'll be breezy in the afternoon with a high of 83. Friday night will remain clear with a low of 51. As we move into Saturday, anticipate mostly sunny conditions and continued warmth. It will be breezy in the afternoon with a high of 80. I'm AccuWeather meteorologist Jason Caterina for AM 1460 and FM 101.1, The Answer.
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1: Try to imagine a mayor of a major American city after Pearl Harbor issue a statement on the anniversary of Pearl Harbor and say, yeah, Pearl Harbor wasn't great. The Japanese shouldn't have done that. But really what the United States did in response is genocidal and horrific and terrible. And I need to condemn the United States. Imagine a mayor doing that. Yesterday was the third anniversary of the atrocity known as October 7th in Israel. The left, led by the mayor of New York City, Zohran Mamdani, used the anniversary of the slaughter and the rape and the torture and the kidnapping of innocent Jews in Israel. They took that date as an opportunity to attack Israel. It was a really chilling day, particularly in New York City, where over at Columbia University, hundreds of people took to the streets to demonstrate against Israel and the victims of the October 7th massacre. Now, this carries particular weight because this week it was announced that an 18-year-old named Sheikhdun Abdullah Mohammed was planning to conduct a mass shooting at the Mall of America. An ISIS-inspired mass casualty event. But in the same week that we find out about that, we learn and witness the most horrifying reality, that the mayor of New York is cheerleading in the anti-Israel rhetoric. Mamdani decided to release a statement. The mayor of New York City decided to say, on the anniversary of the horrific, vicious, heartless, cowardly, cruel attacks on men, women, and children, Mamdani wrote, "This day is profoundly painful for so many New Yorkers. It marks 3 years since the horrific war crimes of October 7th. On that day, Hamas killed more than 1,100 Israelis and abducted 251 others. We grieve alongside our many friends and neighbors who still carry that unthinkable loss." Now, he could have quit while he was ahead. End it right there. But instead, he decided to dedicate three times those words with the following. "The suffering did not begin nor end that day. It instead continued through the Israeli government's devastating ongoing genocide in Gaza, in which it has killed more than 74,000 Palestinians, including more than 21,000 children. Even since the so-called ceasefire, more than 1,400 Palestinians have been killed. That suffering has intensified with every Israeli bomb dropped on ambulances waiting outside hospitals, every drone strike targeting a residential building or journalist, and every shipment of food aid turned away at a border crossing. Many New Yorkers are reckoning with this unbearable grief, and we mourn alongside them, all while knowing that our tax dollars fund these war crimes." 3 years later, he concludes, "We must refuse to accept a world in which occupation and apartheid continue, where war crimes are met with impunity and our federal government continues its complicity with every arms shipment. To honor the dead, we must fight for a world in which every person can live with freedom, safety, and dignity. Because after all, that's what the Hamas terrorists want, right? They want a world where everybody can live with freedom, safety, and dignity. As they were burning babies alive, as they were lopping the breasts off of young women, raping and torturing and tormenting innocent Jews, I'm sure Mamdani believes that Hamas's objective is to make sure every one of those persons can live with freedom, safety, and dignity. And it feels like this time Mamdani went too far. It feels to me, as I saw clips of him being booed in the streets of New York City, and incidentally, he's not even being booed by pro-Israeli demonstrators. He's being booed by anti-Israeli freaks. He's being booed by the monsters who somehow think that Hamas is the good guy and an innocent Jew in Israel is the bad guy. They're booing him in the streets now. He's getting it from both sides. But he also crossed a line with this statement yesterday. It would be exactly what I said. A mayor saying, "Oh, Japan did a bad thing with Pearl Harbor, but look how awful the United States is." That's what Mamdani thinks of Israel. And oh, P.S., fun fact, he went to dinner last night. Went out to dinner. He was photographed inside a restaurant that is described as the only Palestinian restaurant in the Upper West Side of Manhattan. Yep, that's where Mamdani decided to dine last night. Subtle, huh? Pretty subtle, isn't it? Very, very, you know, subdued. A lot of people fired up. Notably, the noted Harvard law professor Alan Dershowitz, who appeared last night on Newsmax.
0: Hamdani is a vicious liar, bigot, anti-Semite, and horrible all-around human being. He knows that Israel did not commit genocide. Furthest thing from it, Israel has the best ratio of any country in modern history of reducing civilian casualties in relation to combatants. He knows that. He knows he's lying. He knows that the ICC prosecutor who offered the indictment of Netanyahu has himself been dismissed and is a rapist. And he's in company now with the rapists, the murderers, and that's New York. This is the New York I grew up in, being headed by a vicious liar.
1: I saw the Hollywood actress Deborah Messing, who's a left winger and a Trump hater, is endorsing the Republican governor in New York, and she'll pay a heavy price. I'm sure her Hollywood friends don't like it. She, of course, was the star of Will and Grace. But she's staunchly pro-Israel. And she's on the side of good, not evil. And she knows how horrific the Democrat leadership is on the subject of Israel and this war with terrorism. Where did Mamdani go to dinner last night? Place called Heinz Hall.

And everybody engaged in this conversation knows it. Welcome in to a Thursday episode of the Mike Gallagher Show. Big thanks to Joey Hudson for filling in for a few days. It's funny, after I shared a little bit of my health news with this stupid little blockage I've got in one of my arteries, a lot of people thought, well, that's it. He had the big one. I took a few days of vacation. You got to burn off the days. If you don't take the, you know, the old story about if you don't use them, you lose them. So I wanted to burn off a few days before the midterm election. We're 26 days away, and it's great to be back to work after a few days in Salem, Massachusetts. I always wanted to see Salem, and I had a great time exploring and took a bunch of tours and learned about the history of Salem and the witch trials and all. But more importantly, this is the history of this important seaside town. Had a great few days. And look, if you like fall and the changing leaves and the crisp, cool weather, Salem's a great place to visit. And we just had a great time for a few days. But good to be back in the saddle again with you. I hope you join us. 800-655-MIKE. Give me your reaction here in the Relief Factor studios. 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And yes, I can proudly once again say you can text me on the MyPillow text line because MyPillow is back in action after a brief hiatus. Back on the airwaves with us here on the Mike Gallagher Show. And do we have a special to welcome them back in a big way? 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Give me your take on the people who took to the streets to condemn Israel on the third year anniversary of the Hamas atrocities in Israel. Let's get your take on all of it. We'll put your voice front and center here on the Mike Gallagher Show. And you know me, happy Mike when the lines are jammed. So join us, 800-655-MIKE, 800-655-6453. 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

0: millions will vote soon. But do they really know the issues? Now, Rob Schmidt is on Newsmax tonight talking about the war for America's future. Rob Schmidt reveals that many Americans are embracing socialism, especially young people. 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
1: When I first saw these reports of pro-Palestinian and anti-Israel protesters throughout the streets yesterday in America, and I saw the words of Zohran Mamdani, the mayor of New York City, a lot of people were saying, can't we just have one day? Can't Jewish New Yorkers have a day? The third anniversary of the massacre? And, of course, I immediately realized that's the point. The cruelty. The rage directed towards the state of Israel. That's the point. That's why they do it. That's why Zohran Mamdani had dinner last night at a Palestinian restaurant. That's why he's being booed now off the streets of New York, because he is such a loathsome individual that he can't even resist sticking his thumb in the eye of grieving New Yorkers on what should have been a solemn commemoration of the lives lost. Where do you hear Greg Gutfeld's eloquent explanation of what October 7th should mean to the world? We'll play that for you here in just a moment. Somebody and I hate to get personal like this with political figures, but somebody pointed something out, now I can't unsee it. Somebody showed a picture of an angry, rage-filled Mamdani. And the caption said, when he loses the cheesy used car salesman grin, he really looks like the face of evil. I mean, he is a scary looking dude. That's why he smiles all the time, I think, to cover how unnerving it is how he looks when he's not smiling. I mean, this was a monstrous thing for him to do yesterday. No other way around it. And hey, New Yorkers, you voted for this guy. Are you surprised? Are you surprised now? Ken's in Chicago. Ken, welcome to the Mike Gallagher Show. 800-655-MIKE's our number. Hey, Ken.
2: Hi, Mike. You used the term thumb in the eye, and I really prefer middle finger. That's how I felt when you mentioned that Mamdani went to that Palestinian restaurant on the Upper West Side last night. And I'm glad you brought up Japan, because I think it's really important. The Japanese people never hated America. Japan pursued a war of aggression. They lost. And now Japan and the United States are very, very good friends. And that isn't possible with this sick ideology, anti-Western, anti-Israel, anti-Semitic ideology that Hamas has and that so many Americans seem to share and support. And we need to defeat that ideology and show the American supporters of this ideology that kind of worldview is very, very wrong.
1: Tremendous point. And I want to go back, if I may, real quick. I want to go back to what you said, because you're so right about our relationship with Japan. And this is how it ought to be now with any freedom-loving, peace-loving person on the planet. We should be able to unite in condemnation of evil. But let's face it, Ken, today's Democrat Party is enthusiastically embracing this level of evil. There's no other way around it.
2: Small segments that the Democratic Party has unfortunately embraced, because the party is losing independence, so it needs to bring in this new cohort of people who hate America and hate Jews.
1: Amen. Great point. Great call as usual, Ken. Good to talk to you. One open line, 800-655-MIKE. Indiana just sent a text on the MyPillow text line. This has the Old Testament written all over it. It does have, this is a spiritual battle. If you're taking to the streets of New York to denounce Israel on the third year anniversary of the Hamas massacre, the massacre in Hamas that took place in Israel 3 years ago was the equivalent of 41,000 Americans being wiped out. You can't even find the words. 800-655-MIKE. Where do you hear Gutfeld? Where do you hear what Gutfeld had to say about these monsters? Nothing monstrous about good health, and you got to take care of yourself. You know, fiber is crucial. It's so great this week to welcome back old friends to the Mike Gallagher Show. My Pillow is back after a hiatus. 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
3: Fox News. I'm Tom Rigotti. Communities along the Gulf Coast are bracing for Hurricane Isaias. Fox Weather Steve Bender reports.
4: Likely will continue to strengthen on approach. Landfall is anticipated to be Friday night, 9 p.m. till midnight, with that storm surge up to 7 feet. Excessive rain that could count up to 15 inches in isolated spots. And you can look at wind gusts at the surface north of 100 miles per hour, leading to widespread power outages.
3: A man has been wounded in New York City, shot by ICE agents in the Bronx. Marcelo Deza tells reporters he heard the gunshots and neighbors told him immigration enforcement was involved.
5: Then I saw the police coming around, which I knew something, you know, happened, everything, but I didn't know it was ICE.
3: Agents say they were attempting to arrest a person from the Dominican Republic who had a prior arrest conviction. The man was taken to a hospital, condition unknown. 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
6: From the Weather Center, overnight will be clear with a low of 52. On Friday, expect sunny skies and very warm temperatures as we approach the record high of 84 set in 2020. It'll be breezy in the afternoon with a high of 83. Friday night will remain clear with a low of 51. As we move into Saturday, anticipate mostly sunny conditions and continued warmth. It will be breezy in the afternoon with a high of 80. I'm AccuWeather meteorologist Jason Caterina for AM 1460 and FM 101.1, The Answer.
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1: I hope Americans are paying attention to what's going on in Minnesota right now. Minnesota, always a nice place to live and work. Minnesota now, for many, is parts of Minnesota are unrecognizable. They have apparently a Somali gang violence problem. And, of course, Minnesota is where they made this arrest this week of an 18-year-old man who was apparently plotting an ISIS-inspired, ISIS-supporting mass casualty terror attack, killing as many people as possible at the Mall of America, which is an incredible mall. I've been there on a number of occasions. I think it's one of the biggest shopping malls in America. So if you're not reeling from watching Democrats use October 7th, the anniversary, to attack Israel, how about what's going on in Minnesota with these Somali gangs? First of all, the left doesn't want anybody to connect the dots and acknowledge that there is a Somali gang problem. You got to hear what a Somali leader, a guy by the name of Dr. Assad Aliwid, who he blames for the current Somali gang violence problem that they're experiencing in Minnesota. And incidentally, Minnesotans, if you want to weigh in on this because you're living through it, feel free to join us. 800-655-MIKE, 800-655-6453, because it is a fascinating revision of reality. And that's what they do. This, look, the left right now, what they've got 26 days before the midterms is a pack of lies. Lie about what Trump said about nuking L.A. and San Diego. Lie about Israel and claim that Israel is genocidal. All they've got are lies. And one quick footnote on this conversation about what the mayor of New York did during yesterday's third anniversary of the Hamas massacre. Here is Greg Gutfeld. We had to bleep a little bit of it. I kind of wish we didn't, but I want to make sure we adhere to some standards and the broadcast standards we have to have. So we have a little bit of a bleep because Greg pretty fired up yesterday about the way the left has characterized Israel's response to the October 7th terrorist attack suffered by so many innocent men, women, and children in Israel.
2: He should have sit this one out. You know, he chose a side, and we know what side that is, and you're absolutely right. You know, Hamas killed 1,200 Jews. That's the equivalent of killing 41,000 Americans. So if you have a problem with Israel's response, shove it up. A state exists to stop its people from being murdered from attackers. And once the attack took place, they only had one duty. The government has one duty before all others: get the hostages back, destroy the force that did it without mercy, and make sure this never again happens. Outsiders do not share this duty, and it takes supreme arrogance to think your opinion matters. Advice from abroad is cheap when you don't bury the bodies. Israel's permission was given to them by Hamas, by their own conduct. It is not ours to give. It is not ours to ferret out what the justice is. I just want to talk about this. I hate the fact that we have to keep debunking the genocide charge. It has been debunked in terms of numbers and Israel's behavior. Israel's intent was to destroy Hamas's military capacity. And it was Hamas who placed their tunnels and the hostages and their hideouts among the Palestinian people with the expressed goal of killing Palestinians in order to weaponize the genocidal claim. Israel, meanwhile, issued evacuation warnings, facilitated aid, escape routes for civilians. Anyone operating on good faith knows this, which means Mamdani, that was a dog whistle. He's operating on bad faith, and here's why. They need to get the lie of genocide accepted to cancel out the moral asymmetry that the Holocaust has given Jews in Israel. That history functions as a foundation for Israel's legitimacy, and the genocidal claim will relativize it. You know, the Holocaust memory stops being a shield. This is why you have NGOs and campus activists and a Muslim mayor doing this. It's to negate that. I also, you know, we hear free Palestine, free from what? Why is there never a follow-up question? What are they free from? On October 6, 2023, Israel had no settlers or a permanent military government in Gaza, pulled out in 2005. Ever since then, Hamas was in control, and they had no Palestinian elections. So when someone says free Palestine, it's free from Hamas. Now, lastly, and then I'll shut up. We have heard for, I don't know, 80 years, the phrase never again. And that was a pledge that the murder of Jews would not be met with neutrality by their allies. So October 7th happens. And that promise will only matter. And then something like this happens and we go, ooh, that's bad. We're hypocrites. So supporting Israel's war against Hamas is the minimum required if you believe in never again. I don't understand how a Jew can support this Muslim mayor. I'm not even Jewish. I'm a Catholic, lapsed one, but I don't understand it. I don't get it. I don't know what it is that makes you think these people will finally like you. No, they never will. Get used to it.
1: That he's so right, and what we have to recognize is this is a spiritual, cultural war. This is a war. And right now in Minnesota, I mean, there's shooting events taking place all throughout the state. And the law enforcement community there will tell you these are Somali gangs. But now the counter narrative is underway where you're not supposed to call them Somali gangs. I saw a sheriff last night on TV say, sorry, we're not targeting anybody. It is what it is. These are gangs of Somalis, Somalian people, young men who are shooting up our cities, who are attacking, who are killing. This is very real. But the Somali community is on the counteroffensive. I want you to meet the City of Eden Prairie's member of the Human Rights and Diversity Commission. This is a guy, Dr. Assad Aliwed, is the founder, president, and CEO of the New American Development Center in Eden Prairie, Minnesota. Now, a profile of this guy says that in 2013, he moved to the United States from Somalia, and he taught math at Eden Prairie High School. Check out who he blames. This is courtesy of Fox 9 in Minneapolis, St. Paul. Check out what this Somali leader blames for the Somali gang violence taking place in the streets of Minnesota.
3: We strongly condemn gang violence and youth violence. We recognize that Somali American youth were involved, and those responsible must be held accountable. But those are also American youth, born and raised all here, educated here, and grew up in our communities. This is not simply a Somali problem.
1: It's not a Somali problem. It's a gun problem, you see. It's a youth problem. Do you hear what he said? Guns and youths. Now, there's a lot of young people in Minnesota who aren't shooting up shopping malls and putting bullets into other people. But there's a lot of Somali gang members who are doing it. Now, not to be outdone, there's an anchor woman. She looks like Rachel Maddow's sister, or cousin at least. Her name is Jana Shortow. She works for CARE 11, K-A-R-E-TV, in Minneapolis. I saw this clip last night. I thought, no, this is a Saturday Night Live skit. It's not. It's not a skit. It's not satire. This is real. This actually aired on the Minneapolis TV airwaves just this week.
4: So we have spent a lot of time lately talking about gun violence across the Twin Cities, and police are now saying the handful that have happened in the West Metro have some connections. I'm talking about the shooting on the basketball courts at Our Lady of Grace in Edina, and the shooting at the Eden Prairie football game, and a couple more shootings in Eden Prairie and Bloomington. Some of these, police say, are the work of gangs, and the members of those gangs, they say, are Somali American teens and young adults. But when some people just say Somali gangs, that leaves a mark on hundreds of thousands of Somali people who have nothing to do with gangs or these shootings. And we have to talk about that. So Heidi has been looking at where those lines are starting to get blurred and the issues it's causing.
5: Monday night, people packed Edina City Hall for a conversation on gun violence.
6: As a community, we don't condone violence. But every time we hear that Somali gangs are gangs. So please, let's not mention the Somali name every time something happens. This violence is not unique. And every day we don't hear the ethnicities of other communities.
7: Just being honest doesn't mean we're targeting or stereotyping a community, right? We need this to stop.
5: But that hasn't stopped some from stereotyping.
8: It's 2026. We should not be painting groups of people with the actions of some folk.
1: I can't even... So let's not, please do not call the Somali gangs, because that leaves a mark on the Somali community. Well, the Somali community would be the one, should be the ones yelling the loudest, saying that we've got to stop young men who are part of our community from committing the, but instead, no, it's a total deflection. It's got to be gun violence. It's gun violence, don't you know? It's not Somali gang violence. This is what we're up against. This is what the lunatics on the left want to run the House, the Senate, the governor's mansions. They want to infiltrate city councils, boards of education. This is what you have to decide in 26 days. Are we going to choose wisely? 800-655-MIKE. 800-655-6453. Somebody from Minnesota said that woman who was whining about leaving a mark on the Somali community has been taken off of the TV airwaves, and she's moved to the more obscure streaming outlet of Care 11. Interesting. Good to know. 800-655-MIKE. Hope you join us.
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1: Uh-oh, this will fire you up. That Krista Pike, that woman that they botched the execution of, she's up and walking around, and she is angry. she's angry. Oh, no, not that. Not the woman who, you know, bashed in the skull of that victim that she killed. No, she's angry now. Well, I guess, you know, if they try to kill you and they don't kill you, I guess you'd be a little agitated. Maybe she just needs a good night's sleep. 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
1: Promo code Mike G. Paul's in St. Ryan is in St. Paul. I was going to say Paul is in St. Ryan, but Ryan is in St. Paul. How you doing, Ryan? Back to work, and great to hear your voice. What's up?
20: Well, glad to hear you're doing okay. So you bet. I live in Minnesota, and I work in Bloomington.
1: Right.
20: I can't divulge what I do for a living because I don't want to hurt the company. But we work on multiple different properties, one of which has one of these daycares that has been in the news. But that's not the reason I'm calling today. I'm also calling about the Somali violence. It was only 2 days ago, 3 to 4 blocks from one of my properties, over 100 rounds were shot at two Somali gangs shooting at each other in a residential neighborhood.
1: Whoa. And Ryan, I mean, you're there. Sorry to interrupt you, but you're in the middle of this. Is there really a debate about whether you're supposed to call Somali gang violence Somali gang violence?
20: Oh, absolutely. They don't want to call it that. And their comparison is that these guys aren't committing crimes, because your normal gang is committing crimes. They're extorting people. They're selling drugs, so on and so forth. But these Somali gangs all come from wealthy families because they've been stealing money from us. They're all driving BMWs and Audis, and they're violent because they want to be violent. It's all about bragging rights of how many people they can hurt and shoot at.
1: But wait a minute, why are they saying shooting up a city isn't violent?
20: Well, they want to make sure that no attention is paid to the Somali community.
1: Wow. Well,
20: you know, they don't want to be pointing fingers. I've got a fraud house, Mike, right next door to me in my suburb neighborhood, right next door.
1: Wow.
20: It's listed as a behavioral halfway house.
1: Yep.
20: And it's not.
1: And they're ripping off people off. I appreciate the perspective, Ryan. Thank you. Unbelievable. Well, this is what we're facing. We're facing this up one end and down the other. Everyone wants a great return on their investment, right? But what if one of the best investments you could make wasn't in your portfolio? What if it was more healthy time with your dog? I'm a dog guy. I mean, I've grown up with Cocker Spaniels, a Beagle, a Puggle. Peg and Joey Hudson have their two prized, beautiful, beautiful Cocker Spaniels, and they love their rough greens. 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Rough Greens, so great your dog will ask for it by name. Did you see Marco Rubio's speech from Greece? I'm going to call it right now. The guy's going to be the next president of the United States. We'll share that with you and a whole lot more as we continue this busy breaking news episode of the Mike Gallagher Show for a Thursday. 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
24: Of the coast, along with storm surge warnings and watches, as that surge becomes a growing concern. A peak surge, especially for Mobile Bay, could be anywhere as much as 7 feet on top of astronomical high tide. Multiple state governors have declared states of emergency while mandatory and voluntary evacuations are underway.
25: Stay up to date with the latest on the storm with the Fox Weather app and a convicted mass shooter's execution going to be live streamed. Fox's Jared Halpern.
26: The December execution of Nidal Hassan will be live streamed, the Pentagon says. Hassan was convicted of killing 13 people and injuring dozens more in a mass shooting at Fort Hood in Texas in 2009.
25: Hassan was an Army psychiatrist at the time. 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
28: From the Weather Center, overnight will be clear with a low of 52. On Friday, expect sunny skies and very warm temperatures as we approach the record high of 84 set in 2020. It'll be breezy in the afternoon with a high of 83. Friday night will remain clear with a low of 51. As we move into Saturday, anticipate mostly sunny conditions and continued warmth. It will be breezy in the afternoon with a high of 80. I'm AccuWeather meteorologist Jason Caterina for AM 1460 and FM 101.1, The Answer.
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8: 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Just ask Michelle.
9: Well, it feels good. I've had to start ordering some new clothes because things are not fitting. It's so good to finally see some consistent progress. Even our kids, they've all noticed. And I...
10: From the wild world of D.C. politics to America's culture clash, brace yourself for the reality check you've been waiting for. The one and only Mike Gallagher.
1: Well, we've got some breaking news as we head into the studio here for a Thursday, and it's great to be back to work after being off for a few days. As always, great job, Joey Hudson, guest hosting for me for a couple of days, burning off some vacation time before the midterm elections, 26 days away. President Trump in Texas last night on behalf of Ken Paxton. Ignore the noise. Don't be distracted. Just show up and vote. And we'll be okay. You got to show up. And they desperately want to keep you from showing up. That's why they're lying about Trump and his remarks about Iran nuking L.A. and San Diego, as if that's what the president was suggesting, that he wants Iran to do that. All they've got now are lies. And they're going to lie about how radical their candidates are. They're going to lie about things that are being said by the president and others. They're going to try to pull the wool over as many people's eyes as humanly possible. We'll see if it works or not. I've got some breaking news, though, that I got to share with you. Krista Pike, that 50-year-old woman who was to be executed for her brutal, heinous murder of a young woman. She's up and she's walking around and she's angry. How about that? She's angry. Yeah, she's not happy about the state of Tennessee botching its execution. And I keep asking, what happens to her now? What do they do with her now? And I thought she was handcuffed to the bed. How is she walking around if she's handcuffed to the bed? She dragging the bed around with her? Her arms are sore. One of her lawyers said that she has good days and bad days. I'll tell you who didn't have a good day was her victim. They had a bad day, huh? The young woman whose head she bashed in, she was having a bad day. She was the first prisoner ever to survive a lethal injection in the United States. And, of course, we've been reading that she was unconscious and she was chained to the bed. And now she's walking around and she's pissed. She's just mad at the world. She was administered two doses of pentobarbital using at least seven needles. According to her legal team, one of the needles came out of her arm bent at a 90-degree angle. Wow. There's so many dark, horrible thoughts I have about this woman's story. When you have a injured dog or an animal, you put it down. You put it out of its misery. If she's scheduled to be executed, they need to execute her. But you wait and see. Why do I think Krista Pike will live a long, healthy life? Unreal. What a story. What a story. How about Marco Rubio? Did you see his speech in Greece? I'm going to call it right now. I'm telling you, I watched every word of his speech from Greece, and it hit me. This guy is going to be the next president of the United States. I know the smarter money is probably on J.D. Vance. I'm telling you, Marco Rubio is emerging. I'm calling it right now. He's going to be the Republican nominee for president, and he's going to win. Check out what he said. There were so many great parts of this speech. In fact, let me share some of it with you coming up. I'm going to hold it so I can play some of them together. Because whether he was talking about the need for nations not to abandon their distinct identities, when he talks about our unapologetic pursuit of our defense, when he talks about how civilizations have captivated the imagination of the Western world, and when he talks about how the West came to be embarrassed to have pride for their country, and how the word nationalism became a dirty word, you're not going to want to miss a word of what we can share with you of Secretary of State Marco Rubio's speech from Greece. We've got that and a whole lot more coming up. Welcome in to a Thursday episode of the Mike Gallagher Show here in the Relief Factor Studios. Our number is 800-655-MIKE, 800-655-6453. I'm glad you're here.
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2: 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Oh, I just got good news. I did the United Airlines status match because I'm a Delta guy, but since Delta refuses to do Elon's Starlink Wi-Fi on their planes, United is snatching up a bunch of Delta passengers, offering them a match of the status you're on. And I'm like Delta Diamond something, Diamond Medallion. And United says, all right, show us your documentation of the Delta. We'll match that status if you fly with us. And I just got approved. There was a glitch last week when I tried to apply. They couldn't see my Delta record or whatever, but they finally approved it. Now I got to fly. Now apparently I've got 90 days to have to fly United a lot. And I want to I have yet to try Starlink Wi-Fi on a United Airlines flight. The last couple of United flights I've taken, they don't have all the planes equipped with it yet. I'll have to hop on a United flight out to Phoenix October 22nd, one night, one stage, Larry Elder, Mike Gallagher, Seth Leibson, the Battleground Tour. Come join us. We're going to have a great event. We're going to talk about the midterm elections, VIP tickets, get include a private reception with us, a meet and greet before the show. 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I wonder how much I have to fly for the next 90 days in order to keep my status. It's probably some crazy amount. And I don't think I can book my flight. They said give it another 24 hours before I'm officially confirmed that I got approved. But I'm told people who use Starlink on commercial flights say it's faster than your Wi-Fi at your home or your office. Time will tell. Time will tell. Time will tell whether it's going to be Marco Rubio or J.D. Vance in 2028. I think it's going to be Marco. It's hard not to think that after you saw his magnificent speech from Greece. He was in Athens, Greece, the birthplace of Western civilization, talking about the state of affairs worldwide, and in particular, how the West, for some reason, became embarrassed to have pride in our own country.
3: Over time, we in the West came to feel ashamed of the very things that made us exceptional. We felt embarrassed that our achievements set us apart from the rest of the world. Our prosperity somehow became a source of guilt. We no longer believed we deserved and had earned our greatness. The word nationalism became a dirty word. And so we tore down our monuments, we condemned our own history, And in too many places, we taught our children.

0: to be ashamed of the countries they would inherit. In the process, we opened our borders and outsourced our industry and allowed our militaries to wither and to decay. And with every passing year, we seem to outsource more of our sovereignty, transferring our decisions to global bureaucracies far beyond the reach of our control. But others were all too happy to fill the vacuum that we left, the vacuum left behind by our weakness. And as the West's confidence faltered, its adversaries and its rivals only grew more assertive, building up their own wealth and their own power in our stead.
1: Well, he went on to talk about the need for countries to recognize our common interests and rebuild our institutions together.
0: And now there is war again. There is new competition between great powers again. There is vulnerability, aggression, terrorism, a whole universe of new threats and attacks again. And so we must rebuild our institutions and our alliances to face these threats together, understanding that the purpose of these things is not to abolish the sovereignty of the nations that constitute them. It is to defend them. And that nations need not abandon their distinct identities in order to recognize their common interests.
1: And finally, I wanted to share this clip of him saying how under President Trump, we have no apologies for being who we are, the United States of America.
0: Under President Trump, the United States has made its choice. We choose the unapologetic pursuit of national power, to take back control of our critical supply chains, to reindustrialize our economy, to rebuild our defense, to fight for dominance of the technologies and industries of the future. We choose to reach for new frontiers in advanced manufacturing and superintelligence, in drones, weapons, and warfare, in chips, minerals, cyber, and every other domain of human possibility, to unleash our energy, to rebuild our factories, to return our astronauts to the moon, and launch a new age of exploration in space. Now, for all their lofty ideals, the ancient Greeks were not naive.
1: I don't like to brag, but I will remind you that there was one talk show host who saw Trump come down the golden escalator and said he's going to be the next president of the United States. Remember that? That was me. Marco Rubio is going to be the next president of the United States. I really believe that. Every time he speaks, more and more Americans are captivated by his intellect, his vision, his leadership. The guy is going to be the next president. JD's great. Marco Rubio, I think, is going to be the guy. We shall see. 25 past the hour. Meanwhile, a lot of people reacting to the news that Krista Pike, that Tennessee death row inmate who had her execution botched by the Tennessee Corrections Department, she's apparently up and walking around and she's mad at the world. She's not happy with the way things turned out for her. Here's John in Chicago. Hey, John, welcome. How are you?
2: Well, thank you.
1: Sure.
2: I have two points.
1: Okay.
2: One is, God is the giver of life and the taker of life. Point number two, God's greatest mercy, God's greatest attribute is mercy. Now, those people on that jury that condemned her to death, many of them are sinners. Come on. So my position is, give her a break. You try to kill her once. Give up with it. Let her live.
1: Let her live. Yeah, let her live. And if the woman whose brain she bashed in was your loved one, you think you'd feel the same way?
2: Yes, because God is a giver of life and a taker of life.
1: God is giver
2: of life. And I have to be judged by him.
1: Yes,
2: you do. And he's going to say, well done, John. Well done, John.
1: So you believe that God would say, John, well done that you want a convicted. Did you read what she said about the person she murdered?
2: Yes.
1: Did you read about how she said, I beat that B words head in, and she wouldn't die, and I slit her throat, and I'm come on, yes. John, you're confusing mercy with ignorance here is what you're doing.
2: No.
1: It's too bad.
2: No, that's not true.
1: So, but if they would have been successful in the way they executed her, then how would you have felt that they got it right the first time?
2: Same way. Who is that jury? They're not God. Those people on the jury, they're not God. Well, you put her in for life.
1: Yeah. Well, you're anti-death penalty. That's okay. You have a right to feel that way. I hope they finish the job, and hope they do it next week. Hope they finish it. Finish the job that they set out to do. Because, like it or not, John, you live in a country where the death penalty. How about the guy that killed all those soldiers at Fort Hood? He's going to be put to death by a firing squad in a couple of months. Has that got you upset too?
2: God is the ultimate judge. Yeah. God is the ultimate judge.
1: Yeah. Why do you keep repeating yourself? So you don't believe then that there's ever a justifiable reason for capital punishment?
2: Oh no. John Paul II the Great, he said there are cases where the death penalty is justified.
1: Ah, I get it. I give up. So. I tried, John. Nice to talk to you. I'm so glad. Can I go back to my vacation now? Can I go back to Salem, Massachusetts, and hang out with the witches? What a great visit, incidentally, to Salem. I got to share with you a little bit of my thoughts about one of America's most historic cities. Whole lot more coming up. Stay with us, I hope.
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5: Fox News, I'm Ted Linder. Hurricane Isaias, now a Category 2 storm, expected to make landfall on the Gulf Coast Friday night. Fox Weather's Haley Meyer.
6: We have hurricane warnings in effect for portions of the coast, along with storm surge warnings and watches, as that surge becomes a growing concern. A peak surge, especially for Mobile Bay, could be anywhere as much as 7 feet on top of astronomical high tide. Multiple state governors have declared states of emergency, while mandatory and voluntary evacuations are underway.
5: Stay up to date with the latest on the storm with the Fox Weather app. And a convicted mass shooter's execution going to be live streamed. Fox's Jared Halpern.
7: The December execution of Nadal Hassan will be live streamed, the Pentagon says. Hassan was convicted of killing 13 people and injuring dozens more in a mass shooting at Fort Hood in Texas in 2009.
5: Hassan was an Army psychiatrist at the time. 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
9: From the Weather Center, overnight will be clear with a low of 52. On Friday, expect sunny skies and very warm temperatures as we approach the record high of 84 set in 2020. It'll be breezy in the afternoon with a high of 83. Friday night will remain clear with a low of 51. As we move into Saturday, anticipate mostly sunny conditions and continued warmth. It will be breezy in the afternoon with a high of 80. I'm AccuWeather meteorologist Jason Caterina for AM 1460 and FM 101.1, The Answer.
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1: 26 minutes before the hour, I've always wanted to go to Salem, Massachusetts. I remember reading about it when I was a kid, the witch trials. But I also love these historic cities. I brought some Gibraltars for the team here. These are it's the first commercial candy ever introduced to the country, and it started in Salem, Massachusetts. But what a beautiful little city, quaint, and they've embraced Halloween and you know the whole witch thing in October. But we took tours and saw these old buildings from the 1600s and the 1700s, and it was nice in fall. I liked the change of seasons and all that, so took a few days to enjoy that. Joey, of course, filled in for me. That should be it now for a while, till the holidays at least, because we got the big midterm election 26 days away. And I'm also back in time to welcome an old friend to the Mike Gallagher Show, the one and only MyPillow. MyPillow is back, had a little hiatus from the airwaves, but now, of course, they are back front and center here on the Mike Gallagher Show, of course, sponsoring our text line. 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
1: 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Roxanne's in Dallas. Hey, Roxanne, welcome back. How are you?
21: Richard from Texas, but glad you're in Florida.
1: You got it.
21: Quick acknowledgement, since I'm going to the vein doctor for those varicose veins. One thing they're not saying, or they don't know to say, you have to drink plenty of water, at least 3 full glasses, because it increases your blood volume, thus pumps and expands your veins.
1: Sure.
21: So those people whom she asked for, women, to begin with, that should have been suspicious as being a female, thinking outside the box, as you always say. Some of the other people can't. So thus, I would acknowledge to the people who did the vein procedure, she hasn't had any water. Maybe they shouldn't have done the procedure.
1: Yeah, but all that's kind of a moot. I mean, you're right, of course, and who knows what they did right, what they did wrong. They need to execute her. And you wait and see. There's going to be folks like this kind of oddball caller a few minutes ago who I couldn't keep up with, John in Chicago, who claims that only God can judge, as if God doesn't advocate for capital punishment in the Bible. And I'm no scriptural scholar, but either is he. And he's anti-death penalty, maybe probably a typical Chicago lib, and wants to make the case that look, if you're against capital punishment, sure, you'd sit around and you'd want Krista Pike to lead a long, healthy life. And the scary part is, in the times we're living in right now, where good is evil and evil is good and up is down and down is up, you wait and see. She might live to go on to live a long, healthy life behind bars. Maybe John wants her free. Maybe only, why would God judge that she has to be incarcerated, right, John? Let her go free. Don's in Illinois. Hey, Don, welcome. How are you, sir?
22: Fine. I just wanted to say that John, he doesn't know his Bible. That government is instituted by God.
1: Correct.
22: To begin with.
1: Correct.
22: And what God says about murder.
1: Correct. Correct.
22: And that's all I want to say.
1: Yeah, well, he was hard. Eric is a little off his A game today. We should have pulled out the troll song. In fact, maybe we should. Let's bring that back. In honor of John from Chicago, who he could not make up his mind whether he was pro-death penalty, against the death penalty. I think he just wanted to hear his voice on the show. And for you, John, we dedicate this.

0: you go, John. Feel better. I sure do. Hey, Patriots, you ready to take a trip that will absolutely be an adventure you'll never forget? I'm so pumped about the Patriots Alaska Cruise. It's back. July 2027. I was talking to Joel James last night from Inspiration Travel. We're so thrilled. People are already starting to sign up. Make it a date. July of 2027. 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I don't want to get out of here without playing a clip for you that Tracy pulled, my producer. This lie, this hoax that they were telling about Donald Trump, the lie about how he wants Iran to nuke Los Angeles and San Diego. It's a hoax, just like the fine people hoax, just like, he wants to deport all Hispanics, all the lies that they've told about him over the years. I want you to check out how Nancy Pelosi, 6 years ago, explained what the smear, the wrap-up smear, really is all about.
1: Call it the wrap-up smear. You smear somebody with falsehoods and all the rest, and then you merchandise it. And then you write it, and they'll say, see, it's reported in the press that this, this, this, and this. So they have that validation that the press reported the smear, and then it's called the wrap-up smear. Now I'm going to merchandise the press's report on the smear that we made. And it's a tactic, and it's self-evident. But I think I'm worth the trouble, quite frankly.
0: There you go. Well, she was complaining about it because evidently she felt like she was the victim of the smear. But it's a tactic now that they're using. Everybody who's heard, I couldn't believe it yesterday. I thought, golly, are people this gullible? Are people this stupid into believing that somehow President Trump wants L.A. and San Diego to be nuked? They know better. It almost gives me some cautious optimism about the midterm election, because if they're going to lie with that kind of willful abandon, maybe they're desperate. I've been telling you for a long time that Pure Talk is the best wireless company out there. 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
0: They feign outrage at Trump for saying, you just wait. Watch and see what would happen if they were to bomb L.A. or San Diego.
11: Exactly. My dog knew what he meant, and I wondered so much. I so wished I missed it. If there's any time I missed you the most, it was that day, I guess, day before yesterday, where what he said was, he said, look, I know gas is expensive, but it's a small price to pay. Imagine the Iranians attacking Los Angeles or San Diego. It's a small price to pay. And everybody, listen, all you have to have is a tiny brainstem to realize that's what he was talking about. A bunch of people with intellectual dishonesty cranked up to 12 said, look what he's doing. He's inviting the Iranians to attack Los Angeles and San Diego. Is it just me, Mike? Was it a straw breaking the camel's back? Because listen, for 10 years, we've been used to the media culture lying about him, berating him, attacking him. There's something about this one that was so malicious, so intentional. I found Gavin Newsom, J.D. Pritzker, this is disqualifying for president of the United States. And anybody saying this on TV should, like, take a month off or something like that. There's something about this one that really hit me wrong.
0: Well, it hit a lot of Americans wrong, and I think it's because we instinctively recognize what contempt they have for the American people. Do you realize how they're insulting the intelligence of every man and woman who could absorb what Trump said, know what he said, know the context? Even ABC said it. I mean, I couldn't believe it. The other night, ABC posted very accurately that he is pointing out how awful it would be if Iran nuked an American city. ABC. Yeah. And so, but here's the mayor of Los Angeles, Mayor Karen Bass, calling on the House Oversight and Government Reform Committee to investigate the dangerous threats that President Trump has encouraged against Angelenos. I saw that goofy Anna Navarro. You know who's in Los Angeles and San Diego? Latinas.
11: Brown people.
0: Brown people. Yep. He wants to nuke brown people. But they're such bald-faced liars, but they have such disdain for the American people. You do know they have to think we're just that their lemmings are so stupid that they would
11: buy. True, but here's the gamble they're making, because X percent of the American people are either A, stupid, or more likely just inattentive, or maybe all they watch is The View, or all they do is catch somebody's stupid Twitter feed.
0: Yep.
11: Even the people who hate Trump's guts on Twitter, like Jonah Goldberg, got this right. But if somebody was just one of those folks who's just paying marginal, residual attention, and they saw this, then maybe they believe it, and that's their bargain. And they figured it was worth beclowning themselves in order to maybe flip a few votes.
0: Well, that's a good way to put it, because it's humiliating that they would even go down that path, and it's pathetic. But meanwhile, on the other side of the aisle, we got folks like Marco Rubio. Tell me you saw his speech in Greece.
11: Every
0: Mark, I'm telling you, this guy's the real deal.
11: He is.
0: Every time he opens his mouth, more and more Americans are saying, could that be our next president?
11: I would love it. And yet, I won't run if my friend J.D. does, which I understand. He's got to get over that.
0: Gosh,
11: I want the choice.
0: Just a master class about how we should not be ashamed to be proud of our country. We should not. The nationalism is not a dirty word. Pride in your country. And he did it at the birthplace of Western civilization. It was so powerful. Although there is that little pesky issue of Kimberly Guilfoyle. Oh, my Lord. Are you following that story?
11: Did she make a request of somebody of something in conjunction with her ambassadorship?
0: $100,000. Send that to my Amex, and they'll never catch the money. They'll never find. Oh, boy. That's a rough story. I don't know if it's true. I was reading about it just a moment ago in the Daily Caller. So we'll see how that thing unfolds.
11: Real quick. Our level of caring about a Kimberly Guilfoyle story?
0: I know. Well, she's the ambassador to Greece. Mm. So she's also, of course, a former Fox News star.
11: And a former girlfriend of Don Jr.,
0: That's right. And Gavin Newsom, right?
11: Yeah. Correct. Yeah.
0: So she gets around.
11: She's bipartisan.
0: Yeah, she's everywhere. But speaking of Fox News, hasn't it been fun to watch their 30th anniversary stuff this week?
11: It has. They ran a feature on The Five, and first of all, showed old pictures of Greg and Jesse, the babies of Dana Perino, who just doesn't age. I don't know what she's doing. And then they had this little feature of employees you never know the names of, just talking about the technology of 1996 running a news network. And you remember the movie Broadcast News? They showed a little clip of that with Holly Hunter and William Hurt, where you, instead of just hitting a button and sending an email or running a story, you had to take a big clunky video case. videotape and run it a mile down a hallway and trip over people and spill coffee in order to put it in a big clunky bay and hit a button and play it on TV. It's like stone knives and bear skins.
0: You know, I
11: can only imagine.
0: And it's fun because I remember those days so fondly because I was a contributor kind of early on, spent about 9 or 10 years of my life.
11: When did you secure that gig as a Fox contributor?
0: Had to be 99, 90, dude. Maybe 2000. Yeah, it goes way back.
11: Were you even doing at the, I mean, you had, what was your,
0: I was at WABC in New York.
11: Okay, gotcha. Yeah,
0: And so I know a lot of these folks from, look, one of the big top executives to this day at Fox News was my producer in New York, Ron Mitchell. Mm-hmm. He then went on to the O'Reilly Show and went on to be one of the top dogs. Speaking finally on the level of care, though, I got to ask you about your level of caring over this battle royale over daylight saving time. President Trump has now picked a fight with Tom Cotton. He gave out his cell phone number. When he's really mad at you, you know, just ask the memory of the late Lindsey Graham. He gives out cell phone numbers. So he gave out Cotton's cell phone number saying, urge him to get this thing done. I can't even care a little bit. I don't care either way.
11: I care some. I mean,
0: that's because you get up in the middle of the night.
11: Well, true, but which means it kind of doesn't matter. It's going to be dark when I get up. No
0: either
11: matter
0: way.
11: What.
0: Right.
11: But I coming up in a few weeks when we go on to daylight standard, when we go on to standard time again, it's going to be, sun's going to set at 5:45, and that's insane. The sun needs to be up when people are actually up and functioning. It's a safety issue. It's a recreational issue. It's a lifestyle issue. I want what Trump wants, and that's daylight saving time the way it is right now.
0: All year long.
11: 12 months
0: ago. Well, Fox News says it's a popular issue with voters and the president. There's a bill that passed the House that enacts the change, but Tom Cotton is digging in.
11: Yep.
0: He's vowing to block it. What's his objection about?
11: I think a lot of the people are worried about the darkness in the morning when some of the kiddos are going to school, and I'm not blind to that at all. Everything's a
0: slap some reflective tape on them. They're all right.
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0: Do it for a Thursday. Thank you very much for tuning in. So great to be back to work. Don't forget the M&M Extra podcast. 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Have a great day. Be safe and keep fighting the good fight. I'm Mike Gallagher. God bless America.

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7: For portions of the coast, along with storm surge warnings and watches, as that surge becomes a growing concern. A peak surge, especially for Mobile Bay, could be anywhere as much as 7 feet on top of astronomical high tide. Multiple state governors have declared states of emergency while mandatory and voluntary evacuations are underway.
8: SAE is packing maximum sustained winds of 105 miles an hour. A convicted mass shooter's execution is going to be made public. Fox's Jared Halpern.
9: The December execution of Nadal Hassan will be live streamed, the Pentagon says. Hassan was convicted of killing 13 people and injuring dozens more in a mass shooting at Fort Hood in Texas in 2009.
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11: From the Weather Center, overnight will be clear with a low of 52. On Friday, expect sunny skies and very warm temperatures as we approach the record high of 84 set in 2020. It'll be breezy in the afternoon with a high of 83. Friday night will remain clear with a low of 51. As we move into Saturday, anticipate mostly sunny conditions and continued warmth. It will be breezy in the afternoon with a high of 80. I'm AccuWeather meteorologist Jason Caterina for AM 1460 and FM 101.1, The Answer.
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10: 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It's Kevin McCullough, Monday through Friday, on That Kevin Show. And now, from the Connors and Sullivan Broadcast Studios, the man who is not what he wants to be, but is way grateful that he's not who he used to be, here.
1: Welcome in, Kevin McCullough. Glad to have you with us. Man, there are times when I think that the mayor could just not be as offensive as he is, and then there are times when he just blows it wide open here in New York. Yesterday, on October the 7th, plus three, Mayor Zoran Kwame Mamdani said the following to New Yorkers.
0: This day is profoundly painful for so many New Yorkers. It marks 3 years since the horrific war crimes of October 7th. On that day, Hamas killed more than 1,100 Israelis and abducted 251 others. We grieve alongside our many friends and neighbors who still carry that unthinkable loss. And that's it. The rest of what he talked about on the commemoration of October the 7th was as follows. The suffering did not begin nor end on that day. It instead continued through the Israeli government's devastating ongoing genocide in Gaza, in which it killed more than 74,000 Palestinians, including more than 21,000 children. Even the so-called ceasefire, more than 1,400 Palestinians have been killed. That suffering has intensified with every Israeli bomb dropped on ambulances waiting outside hospitals, every drone strike targeting a residential building or journalist, and every shipment of food aid turned away at the border crossing. Many New Yorkers are reckoning with this unbearable grief, and we mourn alongside them, all while knowing that our tax dollars fund these war crimes. I can't go any further, because I'm not going to continue to repeat his not just blatant lies, but provably false lies. 74,000 Palestinians dying in Gaza in a genocide is false. It is false. It is false information. And how do we know this? Because the Gaza Health Ministry is telling us. They told us, they just released their 2025 numbers. And in the entire country of Gaza, or the entire region of Gaza, only 24,000 people have died, and about 6,000 of them were from nonviolent measures, heart attack, cancer, you know, the various things that people die from. But they've only had 24,000 deaths in Gaza in 2025. And in 2022, the numbers were almost identical. And the majority of those that have been killed through what are being termed violent deaths were 13 to 35 year old males, of which practically every male in Gaza had some connection to Hamas. There is no genocide going on in Gaza. The mayor of New York City is blatantly lying to the people of New York. Israeli military is not dropping bombs on 21,000 children. They're not dropping bombs on ambulances outside waiting hospitals. There's not a drone strike going in and targeting residential buildings. And the shipments of food and aid, have you seen the videos? They're all over social media. The food aid comes in, and as people are preparing to distribute it to the Palestinian people, Hamas thugs in masks and guns ride up and drive the aid truck. They just drive it away, pointing guns at all the Palestinians that are surrounding it, trying to get some food rations or whatever. That's Hamas that's keeping the Palestinian people from getting the aid that was coming in. I'm reading reports today, that was the mayor's comments yesterday. I'm reading reports today of Ambassador Huckabee being livid. And I completely understand why he would be. He says, "I'm seething over Mamdani's comments. They are absurd and utterly false. There is no genocide going on in Gaza. There is no apartheid. There is no occupation. The man knows what he says is not true. It would be the equivalent of on the 25th anniversary of 9/11 for him to have gotten up and said, 'Yes, it was tragic that those airlines flew into the World Trade Center, but America overreacted and America took on more than it should have, and America should be condemned for overreacting to the slaughter of its people.'" Ambassador Huckabee said, "Israel properly reacted to the massacre and the butchering of so many civilians, including women." It's like Mamdani and company, and this includes AOC, this includes Ilhan Omar, this includes Abdul El-Sayed, Piker Hassan, all the same, you know, pro-Islamic radical sympathizers, who actually believe that the terrorists had a point on 9/11, if you corner them on it. But these people just think they can recite whatever they want to say and get away with it. And that's why I wrote that column last week, because the facts of the Gaza Ministry of Health are pointing to the fact that there is no genocide going on in Gaza. And apart from fighting aged boys that are of fighting age and that have been connected in various ways to the Hamas activity, regular Palestinians are not dying. Genocide means to attempt to wipe out an entire ethnic group of people. Israel is not trying to wipe out Palestinians. They are saying to Hamas, you will not operate in these confines any longer, and we will see to that. But that's just telling a terrorist group they're not going to have the freedom to do that. Shame on the mayor of New York. Shame on his speechwriters. Shame on the people that work in his office. Shame on his entire administration. He is lying. And oh, by the way, he doesn't like being called a liar. That speech was from yesterday. Here's a story from today. Mayor Mamdani doubled down on Thursday in accusing Israel of waging a genocide in Gaza after being criticized over a statement he released on the anniversary of October 7th. Mamdani, during the anniversary of the attacks on Wednesday, released a statement saying 3 years ago on that day, Hamas killed more than 1,100 Israelis. We grieve alongside many of our friends and neighbors. Talked about 74,000 Palestinians and 21,000 children that have been killed. Those numbers aren't accurate. Mamdani later was heckled by anti-Israeli protesters as he attended the October 7th, 2023 memorial. Despite being a longtime critic of Israeli's government's actions in Gaza, and he said, I was proud to attend last night's vigil as I did last year to listen to testimonies from family members. And then he went on to say, and we're speaking of the genocide, we're speaking of one that has killed more than 74,000 Palestinians in the last 3 years. As for those protesting me, I'm the mayor of New York City. This is what I signed up for. He is repeating debunked numbers, false accusations, and he knows it. And we have the receipts to prove it. Kevin McCullough coming up. If you're a Christian, you know the story of the crucifixion, but have you ever really considered what Jesus physically endured? The Suffering of the Lamb examines the historical and archaeological evidence surrounding Christ's passion, drawing from ancient sources and archaeological discoveries. 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
7: All right, welcome back. It's the Thursday edition. I can't believe this week has gone by so quickly. My kids were telling me on the way to school today, Dad, it seems like the school year is going by quick. I'm like, okay, keep thinking that now. When we get to middle of January, we'll see if you still feel that way. But I'm thankful for a busy schedule. But I'm also thankful that we've had the real delight of having Pastor Bill Bailey be with us. He's the senior pastor at Journey by Grace Church in Rustraver, Pennsylvania. And, Bill, we've been looking this week at what may be a familiar passage in Matthew 11, verses 28 through 30. At least a lot of the words in this passage come to mind quickly, you know, in different scenarios. But you've really helped us go deeper on it. And I appreciate that. We've talked about our burdens. We've talked about what Jesus calls his yoke. We've talked about what we've just barely touched upon, what grace means and what rest means. And we're going to go a little bit further with that. We're going to get into verse 30 today. What do we find there?
8: Okay, Kevin. Yeah, thank you. Well, I'd like to begin this devotional time with a brief statement that Jesus made in Matthew 11:30. This comes after Jesus invites us into an all-new life. And then he describes that all-new life as being yoked together with him.
7: Mm-hmm.
8: Yoked together, connected. That language can sound somewhat intimidating in some ways. So I think to counter that thought or that fear, Jesus then says, "For my yoke is easy and my burden

0: is light. It's as if he's saying, I don't want you to be confused here about this yoke picture. My yoke is easy. My burden is light. Now, I would suggest the reason why Jesus is adding this as a point of clarification is because the Christian way of life, from beginning to end, it's driven and made possible by the supernatural grace of God. Grace is the idea that God is the one who does the work in our behalf, both in us and through us. In us for transformation, and then, of course, through us for ministry. So I would put it like this. Under grace, God is always the giver in our relationship with him. And we as Christians are always the receiver. The end result, then, is that God is always glorified. God is pouring his grace into our life. We're receiving it. And everyone, including ourselves, we can see and understand this is the work of God. And God is the one who gets the glory. In looking at my own life, the people that have impacted me have always been people who were living in a way that I could not. I couldn't attain to what they were living or achieving. And that reminds me of something very important. The world around us, they are not impressed by the things that we don't do. What impresses and gets the attention of the skeptics and the cynics is when we are living a way of life that they can't live themselves. People will then observe that this is God. It has to be God. I know so-and-so. They could never achieve this kind of a life. And that, I think, is really, in some ways, is missing from the modern church. We have to get back to this commitment to live every moment under the rule of God's grace. Now, in order to understand the grace process perhaps a little better, I have just a couple of thoughts to share with everyone. Number one is this: the concept of grace in our salvation, this means our salvation always starts with God. And so he is the one who is always taking the initiative to seek us, to find us. That's important to think through. And second, since grace is unmerited and undeserved, that this can only mean that we owe everything to God. Absolutely everything. And then number three, grace must always be free for the taking, or it isn't grace. It has to be free to be real grace. And then in connection with that, my fourth thought would be, if grace is free and undeserved, then there's only one way to experience it, and that's on the basis of faith alone in Christ alone. And that's the teaching of the New Testament, of course. Paul wrote in Romans 1:6, he says, if the work of God is by grace, then it cannot be based on works. If it were, he said, grace would no longer be grace. And then I would add point five, grace enables us to serve God without a constant sense of fear. And I'm thinking here of the fear, did I do enough? Did I do enough? There are all kinds of people that I meet that are constantly looking inward and asking themselves, did I do enough to get this prayer answered? Did I light enough candles? Did I give enough money? Did I? And it's all really about them, and that isn't grace. And getting delivered from that fear of trying to earn your own personal acceptance before God is worth everything. And then I have one last thought, and it's this. Under grace, God wants to accomplish the greatest thing he could ever do for us. And that means he wants to make us like Jesus. I often will say that to folks and ask them, what is the greatest thing that God could ever do for you? And, of course, lotteries come to mind and things of that nature that are all temporal and, you know, wood, hay, and stubble, as the Bible says. But the whole beauty of grace is that God is, he's attempting to make us like the Lord Jesus in terms of character.
1: Right.
0: And yet he needs our cooperation. And we need to certainly be obedient and get in the Word and choose every moment to live by the supernatural grace that God offers us in Christ. In closing, Paul said, 2 Corinthians chapter 6, I think it is, he said, as workers together with the Lord, he said, we beg you not to accept the grace of God in vain. It seems to me he's saying, don't allow this magnificent gift of grace to become an empty reality in your life. It's too special. It's too important. It's too transforming to let it just become as nothing in our life. So that's where I would challenge everyone. We are called to live out our lives under the rule of God's grace.
1: It's interesting.
0: And we're freed.
1: There is something amazing and wonderful about that, and I'm really moved by this to such a degree, Bob, that I want my kids to spot and see grace in life even when they're young, so that they begin to recognize it. So we talk a lot at the dinner table and other places about is this an act of mercy? Is this an act of grace? Is this something that was that you deserved, or was something that happened to you that only God could have provided in your life? And I think that the more that we mainline that, the more that we bring back that discussion and we go on the hunt looking for it, the more I think that they're going to be able to recognize it in the days and years to come in their life. At least that's my prayer. And I hope that as people are listening today, that this is an encouraging conversation. We're going to wrap up tomorrow this week. Bob, what are we looking at in our final day tomorrow together?
0: Well, I was going to put something together and send it to you.
1: Well, that's fine. You had mentioned John 8 earlier in the week, and we never got to it. And I didn't know if that was something that you were still wanting to do, but we'll make that happen. And it'll be a grace that God shows us when we are gathered together again tomorrow. So thank you again for all of your input this week. We appreciate it.
0: Yeah, my pleasure, Kevin.
1: Thank you. All right, friends, stay with us. We've still got a big show straight ahead.
2: Stick around for more of That Kevin next.
3: Fox News, I'm Sue Guzman. Hurricane Isaias is expected to make landfall along the Gulf Coast late Friday. Fox Weather's Haley Myers in Mobile, Alabama.
4: We have hurricane warnings in effect for portions of the coast, along with storm surge warnings and watches as that surge becomes a growing concern. A peak surge, especially for Mobile Bay, could be anywhere as much as 7 feet on top of astronomical high tide. Multiple state governors have declared states of emergency while mandatory and voluntary evacuations are underway.
3: Isaias packing maximum sustained winds of 105 miles an hour. A convicted mass shooter's execution is going to be made public. Fox's Jared Halpern.
5: The December execution of Nadal Hassan will be live streamed, the Pentagon says. Hassan was convicted of killing 13 people and injuring dozens more in a mass shooting at Fort Hood in Texas in 2009.
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7: From the Weather Center, overnight will be clear with a low of 52. On Friday, expect sunny skies and very warm temperatures as we approach the record high of 84 set in 2020. It'll be breezy in the afternoon with a high of 83. Friday night will remain clear with a low of 51. As we move into Saturday, anticipate mostly sunny conditions and continued warmth. It will be breezy in the afternoon with a high of 80. I'm AccuWeather meteorologist Jason Caterina for AM 1460 and FM 101.1, The Answer.
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2: Here he is from New York, That Kevin, Kevin McCullough.
1: All right, welcome back. It's That Kevin Show, thatkevinshow.com. Always glad to have you with us. DFW Direct Insurance is what I'm talking about, and with Vic Pritchard is the proprietor and founder. His phone number is 817-449-5557. That's his personal cell phone. He has given me permission to give that to you so that you can get savings on your health insurance that you won't find anywhere else. Vic, we were talking before the broadcast, and there's lots of changes coming to the Obamacare world in terms of when you can get involved, who can do it, and there's a bunch of people that are going to be bounced out of the system shortly. What's going on in the ACA?
11: Yeah, we have several things, as you mentioned, Kevin, that are happening. The Trump administration just announced last week that over 700,000 people are about to lose coverage for enrollments that were not done correctly on healthcare.gov.
1: Is that a nice way of saying that some people may have committed fraud?
11: Yes. And of course, they're totally out to eliminate fraud, waste, and abuse. And that includes our healthcare dollars. And of course, it's these premium subsidies.
1: Well, isn't that, to be fair, isn't the games playing in the whole insurance side of the equation, isn't that what drove premiums up? Like people rigging the system on one end, trying to short sheet it on another. And at the end of the day, the insurance companies are always going to get paid. So it's like, you know, they're protecting themselves against this stuff. But that's part of that whole, it's, and we've gotten to the point where we're just like, okay, well, bribe and corruptions just happen. And so that's, we just live with it. Well, we kind of don't. And I'm kind of glad for that. But anyway.
11: Me too. Yeah. And another, you know, for the 10th year straight, we're projected to see about a 14% across the board premium increase just on the monthly premiums for low, medium and high income families. One thing that we do is we take a medically underwritten approach where we can go off exchange, off the marketplace and shop about 18 other carriers, and the premium doesn't depend on a person's income. And those plans don't have to provide coverage that some people would never want or need. If you're not on a $3,000 a month drug, or maybe you're a family that no longer needs maternity benefits, you know, we can custom create a plan to kind of avoid that whole 14% year rate increase. And it's been a lifesaver for a lot of families.
1: Well, and that 14%, because you're talking about ACA compatible plans, what can DFW Direct Insurance do to help people that are listening right now, even before the enrollment window kicks in? What can you do right now? What can they do right now to help offset that?
11: Yeah, Kevin, our plans, by and large, are available for year-round enrollment, not just during the November-December open enrollment period. So if I talk to someone today that said, hey, I'm paying too much, or I don't like my network of doctors, or my deductible keeps creeping up, we can shop, you know, 18 to 22 different carriers, and 9 out of 10 of those would be available to enroll today, like October 1st or next week. So people don't have to wait. People that are in good health can really capture the most premium savings, but you definitely don't need to be in perfect health for us to be able to find unique ways to actually save you money without, again, compromising benefits. So yeah, year-round enrollment.
1: Well, and I can attest to that because I think from the time that we had that first conversation, and then I think I called you back like 2 days later and said, yeah, we want to move forward. You went to work, found a plan, and I think we were enrolled within the next like 24 to 48 hours. Like it was lightning fast in terms of getting signed up.
11: Yes. Yeah. It's a simplified underwriting process where they just run a quick background check on prescription history and issue the policy typically within 24 to 48 hours. So it's not a arduous, painful process with medical records or medical exams. Some of the life insurance policies might require that, but the health insurance is definitely simplified underwriting process. And we have professional agents, of course, like myself, to guide people through each step of the process. And we're listeners. We listen to what people's needs are because, again, it's not a one size fits all.
1: Right.
11: We can actually custom create a health plan with the benefits people need and eliminate some of the benefits that are cost drivers. You know, one of the biggest cost drivers this year is all these recently patented brand name only, you know, biologic prescription medications that you see on the TV commercials. So, you know, all the plans you would see on healthcare.gov or the state based exchanges have to cover all those, you know, $5,000 a month drugs. And so that's driving the cost up for people that would never want or need those benefits. So
1: let me ask you kind of from a pragmatic standpoint, because we haven't talked about this, but let's say that my family is in relatively good health today and we get started out on a really, really great plan. But say I do get a medical condition or, you know, conscribed cancer or something like that, where I do need to change. What's the process? How hard is it to adjust my coverage to match the circumstances that I'm in?
11: Yeah, so most of our policies, like the one that we have your family on, have an attribute that's very important called guaranteed renewability, right? So once you're on that plan, you can never be dropped for high claims or poor health or singled out for rate increases. We also have the ability to pivot at any point in time to an ACA plan, even though the premium might be a lot higher or the network might be a lot skinnier. We would also have the ability to look at, you know, a wide array of more costly plans.
1: So the point is, it's an ongoing relationship and conversation about what the customer needs and how you guys can best match that up with all of the available plans that you have.
11: Absolutely. We like to reshop the market at least once a year to once every 2 years, even for our existing clients, because we frequently onboard new carriers that might have different benefits, you know, different price point, different deductible that might be more beneficial. So just like a person would review their auto insurance, homeowners insurance, it always helps to do an annual policy review.
1: DFW Direct Insurance is what I'm talking about, and with Vic Pritchard is the proprietor and founder. His phone number is 817-449-5557. Kevin McCullough, come right back.
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13: There are some things in life you get to decide. What you wear, what you eat, where you go on vacation. But you don't get to decide what is true. That's one of the great confusions of our time. Truth is discovered, not decided. It doesn't change to fit our preferences. A sailor doesn't vote on north. 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The psalmist prayed, "Show me your ways, Lord. 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Be a champion of truth. Stop asking, "What do I want to be true?" Start asking, "What is true? What has God said?" Just like north is north, truth is truth.
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1: 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For more than 10 years, a woman named Abouk's life was a nightmare. 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If you're a Christian, you know the story of the crucifixion, but have you ever really considered what Jesus physically endured? The Suffering of the Lamb examines the historical and archaeological evidence surrounding Christ's passion, drawing from ancient sources and archaeological discoveries. Detailed illustrations help you visualize what actually happened, while the book also explores the deeper question of why Christ suffered in this particular way. Deepen your understanding of Christ's sacrifice. Go to Amazon today, search The Suffering of the Lamb.
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1: All right, welcome back. It's Thursday, and that means it's time to check in on how we're doing parenting-wise and what we need to do by way of doing a thing or two a little bit better. Shelley Goldberg is the one who helps us with this. And Shelley, you know, our kids, we would do anything for them, and nothing hurts worse than when your child is hurting. And today we're going to be practical about sometimes when they have those feelings.
18: That's right, Kevin. You know, we're in October. Kids have gotten acclimated to the academics, probably at school. But maybe now you're hearing your kids come home and tell you that Susie didn't invite me to sit at the table with her, or nobody chose me, or I got left out, or I'm sitting by myself, you know, in the cafeteria. But those kinds of experiences, when a mom and dad hears that, it's devastating. It's heartbreaking. And you have kids. I know that you must have heard this, you know, from your children. And the first place, the reason it's so devastating is it takes us back to our own childhood. And all of us remember that happening to us in some form, in some shape. And by the way, Kevin, today we're not talking about bullying. That's a whole nother level. That's a whole different discussion. But we're talking about kids who maybe are ignored, not included. And what do we do? What do parents do? Number one, mom and dad, don't rush to dismiss their feelings. Do not say, oh, it doesn't matter, Jonathan. Oh, I love you so much. Oh, you have so many other friends. Oh, who cares? You don't want to do that, because for kids, especially when they're over 5 years of age, peers do matter. And if you're going to just brush it off and shrug it off, you're going to make your kids feel very alone. They're going to really feel like they're not being heard. Your job is to listen. And if they're coming to you, you scored a 10. If they came to you and shared that with you, bravo. That's wonderful that they felt comfortable enough to come to you and share that. And by the way, being left out, especially when kids are 3, 4, 5, you know, up to, let's say, 10, 12 years of age, it doesn't necessarily mean anything is wrong. Kids, at that age are just beginning to figuring out groups. They're figuring out social cues. They're figuring out body language. So this is all a learning experience. So it doesn't necessarily mean that anything is wrong, but it certainly can hurt. But from this comes great resilience, great self-esteem, a lot of learning comes in. Your job is to provide a secure base. It's not to fix it, it's to be a coach. And a great way to be a coach is to ask good questions. So that's number two, ask good questions. Be curious. Jonathan, how did this make you feel? What did you do next? And just by his answers, Kevin, you might find out that he knows how to handle this. He might say, it pissed me off or it really upset me, but I just went and sat with David. So without jumping to conclusions, you might find out that he has the skills already to know how to handle this. If not, validate his feelings or her feelings. Validate, gee, that must really hurt. Gee, must have just felt terrible about that. But validate how you're feeling. Don't just brush it off. What you have to watch out for is when kids make these global conclusions when they tell you the whole school doesn't like me, everybody does like me, nobody invited me. Instead of one, and you have to bring them back to baseline, you have to ground them and remind them, gee, Jonathan, it sounded like today wasn't a good day or it was a tough day today, but bring them back to reality. Again, you're the coach, you don't want to rescue. Really, what you can do with this is you can help your kids to think about what makes a good friend, because you don't want your kids chasing the group to fit in. What you're really looking to do is to get your kids to start thinking about what would be a good person for them to hang out with. So here are some questions. I think these are great questions that you could ask your child. Is there someone you feel comfortable sitting with tomorrow? Did you notice anyone else who looked like they needed a buddy? How would you spot kindness? Who helps you to feel calm or happy at school? Who do you feel good around? Kevin, it's all about choosing well. It's not about waiting to be picked. Other things that you can do, mom and dad, take turns working with your kids. Set up activities that really key into your child's special interests. If your child is into science, find a science group outside of school. Set up small play dates. Sometimes kids are overwhelmed by all the kids in the cafeteria or all the kids in a classroom. There are a lot of children that do so much better just one-on-one. So make sure that you set up or you help them to set up play dates with one-on-one, which means make your house, your apartment, warm and welcoming. And share your own stories of when you were a kid. If the pattern continues, then at some point it might be necessary for you to talk to the teacher if you see that this is an ongoing thing and it's happening more than once and in a lot of different areas, at school or on the playground, after school. Kevin, your thoughts?
1: This is something we've dealt with in the McCullough house. Jonathan and my baby have both had varying degrees of not being included. And I think one of the things that we've tried to instill in them is not everybody's always going to include everybody. So number one, don't take it personally, but if there is something overtly personal about it, don't reciprocate that. And as best as you can, be the one that initiates with other people, be the one that, is the friend that reaches out, that does the thing. And there's an old biblical adage that says that for a man to have friends, he must show himself friendly. I really believe that as you practice good people skills, good friendliness in your own life, even starting young, that the benefits of that reap great rewards. So I would encourage them not to, as best as possible, take it personally, be friendly themselves. And when they have those hurts, it's okay to talk to mom and I about them. And we'll work them through. Sometimes there's something specific that's been said or done. Sometimes it's just an impression that's completely off. And understanding what causes that feeling is the most important part. At least that's been our experience. What do you think, Shelley?
18: Kevin, I couldn't agree with you more. Great insight, great information. And I just want your listeners to know there's a wonderful article where I got some of this from, a pediatrician, Dr. Mona, pediedoctalk.com.
1: All right. Shelley, as always, thank you so much.
18: Thank you, Kevin.
1: You got it. Kevin McCullough coming right back.

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6: Hey friends, want you to be aware, we've got some very interesting stuff to talk about, obviously, all the time here at That Kevin Show, but one of the things I love to tell you about is real help in real ways. And we are just about to enter the annual enrollment period for the Affordable Care Act and for all of the Obamacare policies, and people that are wanting to get on government-based health care, maybe because you feel like there's no other options, I just want to tell you that there are. In fact, my good friends at DFW Direct Insurance, I've been telling you about for much of the last several months, they actually don't have an enrollment period for you to join any of the companies that they service. There's going to be hundreds of thousands that are going to be found to have not qualified for ACA, and ACA is going to start moving people out of the ACA program. So if that is you and you're looking for a better alternative, I just want to point you to DFW Direct Insurance, and let me tell you why. We had one of those ACA compliant programs, one of those medical sharing programs where they share the cost and tell you they're saving you money and it's Obamacare compliant. And it did at first, but after a little while, those premiums went up and I began to see the number of services that they were, willing to fund for us grow smaller and smaller. And I had a family of five. I needed to find health insurance that covered all of us. And I didn't want to keep having to pay more and more for less and less coverage. And when somebody told me about Vic Pritchard, and I got on the phone with him and I talked with him, and he spent like 45 minutes with me from the beginning. And he was like, Kevin, here's what we can do. And he started going through different healthcare plans. I was like, you're a treasure trove. How does everyone in the country not know about you? So what did he do? Well, he ended up saving us as a family of five about $400 a month in savings on my health insurance. $400 a month. And then, so that's like $5,000 for the year, just about. And then when we started actually using our doctor with the new insurance that we had, we got things like rebate checks. Because when they pay fixed rate premiums and fixed payments, if I go to an in-network provider, not only does my insurance cover it, we get a discount for being in-network, and then they issue a standard payment for that office visit, and it's more than what we're required to pay in-network. So what do? We get a rebate check from the insurance company, and we have no out-of-pocket expenses, and we get rebate checks. Now, we pay the monthly premium, but again, that monthly premium is $400 less than where I started at before. And then I was still paying out of pocket for a lot of things that I was paying for before. And then there's our prescription coverage is even better, because if you can get generics that are the equivalent of the name brand, we're getting rebate checks on every prescription that we need. You have to understand what Vic Pritchard is doing with DFW Direct Insurance, and he's not beholden to a single company. He has more than 24 different companies that he works with. 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
9: Stressing the concerns about wind damage from the storm.
10: We also have the potential for strong hurricane force winds, damaging winds along portions of the Mississippi, Alabama, and Florida Gulf Coast. The danger for that high winds and some wind damage extends well inland into portions of Alabama and Georgia as well.
9: The storm now with sustained winds of 105 miles an hour. Follow the latest on the storm with the Fox Weather app. And ICE agents have shot and wounded a 28-year-old man in New York City during an attempted arrest on Thursday while a 5-year-old child sat in the back of an SUV. The shooting sparking an angry reaction from bystanders. The man shot in the neck but is expected to survive. The child was not hurt. Federal agents reportedly investigating possible gang links. 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
11: From the Weather Center, overnight will be clear with a low of 52. On Friday, expect sunny skies and very warm temperatures as we approach the record high of 84 set in 2020. It'll be breezy in the afternoon with a high of 83. Friday night will remain clear with a low of 51. As we move into Saturday, anticipate mostly sunny conditions and continued warmth. It will be breezy in the afternoon with a high of 80. I'm AccuWeather meteorologist Jason Caterina for AM 1460 and FM 101.1, The Answer.
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13: 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They're now up 3.0% from a year ago. So remember this, another thing Republicans are not pointing out. that average hourly earning.
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0: straight ahead. Everything you need to know about the top headlines of the day and a perspective that will give you some eternity to it. 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It's Kevin McCullough, Monday through Friday, on That Kevin Show. And now, from the Connors and Sullivan Broadcast Studios, the man who is not what he wants to be, but is way grateful that he's not who he used to be, here, the Kevin.
1: All right, welcome in, Kevin McCullough. Glad to have you with us. Man, there are times when I think that the mayor could just not be as offensive as he is, and then there are times when he just blows it wide open here in New York. Yesterday, on October the 7th, plus three, Mayor Zoran Kwame Mamdani said the following to New Yorkers. This day is profoundly painful for so many New Yorkers. It marks 3 years since the horrific war crimes of October 7th. On that day, Hamas killed more than 1,100 Israelis and abducted 251 others. We grieve alongside our many friends and neighbors who still carry that unthinkable loss. And that's it. The rest of what he talked about on the commemoration of October the 7th was as follows. The suffering did not begin nor end on that day. It instead continued through the Israeli government's devastating ongoing genocide in Gaza, in which it killed more than 74,000 Palestinians, including more than 21,000 children. Even the so-called ceasefire, more than 1,400 Palestinians have been killed. That suffering has intensified with every Israeli bomb dropped on ambulances waiting outside hospitals, every drone strike targeting a residential building or journalist, and every shipment of food aid turned away at the border crossing. Many New Yorkers are reckoning with this unbearable grief, and we mourn alongside them, all while knowing that our tax dollars fund these war crimes. I can't go any further, because I'm not going to continue to repeat his not just blatant lies, but provably false lies. 74,000 Palestinians dying in Gaza in a genocide is false. It is false. It is false information. And how do we know this? Because the Gaza Health Ministry is telling us. They told us they just released their 2025 numbers. And in the entire country of Gaza, or the entire region of Gaza, only 24,000 people have died, and about 6,000 of them were from nonviolent measures, heart attack, cancer, you know, the various things that people die from. But they've only had 24,000 deaths in Gaza in 2025. And in 2022, the numbers were almost identical. And the majority of those that have been killed through what are being termed violent deaths were 13 to 35-year-old males, of which practically every male in Gaza had some connection to Hamas. There is no genocide going on in Gaza. The mayor of New York City is blatantly lying to the people of New York. Israeli military is not dropping bombs on 21,000 children. They're not dropping bombs on ambulances outside waiting hospitals. There's not a drone strike going in and targeting residential buildings. And the shipments of food and aid, have you seen the videos? They're all over social media. The food aid comes in, and as people are preparing to distribute it to the Palestinian people, Hamas thugs in masks and guns ride up and drive the aid truck. They just drive it away. pointing guns at all the Palestinians that are surrounding it, trying to get some food rations or whatever. That's Hamas that's keeping the Palestinian people from getting the aid that was coming in. I'm reading reports today. That was the mayor's comments yesterday. I'm reading reports today of Ambassador Huckabee being livid. And I completely understand why he would be. He says, "I'm seething over Mamdani's comments. They are absurd and utterly false. There is no genocide going on in Gaza. There is no apartheid. There is no occupation. The man knows what he says is not true. It would be the equivalent of on the 25th anniversary of 9/11 for him to have gotten up and said, 'Yes, it was tragic that those airlines flew into the World Trade Center, but America overreacted and America took on more than it should have, and America should be condemned for overreacting to the slaughter of its people.'" Ambassador Huckabee said, "Israel properly reacted to the massacre and the butchering of so many civilians, including women." It's like Mamdani and company, and this includes AOC, this includes Ilhan Omar, this includes Abdul El-Sayed, Piker Hassan, all the same, you know, pro-Islamic radical sympathizers who actually believe that the terrorists had a point on 9/11, if you corner them on it. But these people just think they can recite whatever they want to say and get away with it. And that's why I wrote that column last week, because the facts of the Gaza Ministry of Health are pointing to the fact that there is no genocide going on in Gaza. And apart from fighting-aged boys that are of fighting age and that have been connected in various ways to the Hamas activity, regular Palestinians are not dying. Genocide means to attempt to wipe out an entire ethnic group of people. Israel is not trying to wipe out Palestinians. They are saying to Hamas, "You will not operate in these confines any longer," and we will see to that. But that's just telling a terrorist group they're not going to have the freedom to do that. Shame on the mayor of New York. Shame on his speechwriters. Shame on the people that work in his office. Shame on his entire administration. He is lying. And oh, by the way, he doesn't like being called a liar. That speech was from yesterday. Here's a story from today. Mayor Mamdani doubled down on Thursday in accusing Israel of waging a genocide in Gaza after being criticized over a statement he released on the anniversary of October 7th. Mamdani, during the anniversary of the attacks on Wednesday, released a statement saying, "3 years ago on that day, Hamas killed more than 1,100 Israelis. We grieve alongside many of our friends and neighbors." Talked about 74,000 Palestinians and 21,000 children that have been killed. Those numbers aren't accurate. Mamdani later was heckled by anti-Israeli protesters as he attended the October 7th, 2023 memorial. Despite being a longtime critic of Israeli's government's actions in Gaza, and he said, "I was proud to attend last night's vigil as I did last year to listen to testimonies from family members." And then he went on to say, "And we're speaking of the genocide. We're speaking of one that has killed more than 74,000 Palestinians in the last 3 years. As for those protesting me, I'm the mayor of New York City. This is what I signed up for." He is repeating debunked numbers, false accusations, and he knows it. And we have the receipts to prove it. Kevin McCullough coming up.
2: The world has never had more information, and somehow we've never been more confused. Everybody has an opinion about how you should live, how to build a marriage, how to raise a family, how to think about money, sex, identity, truth, purpose, even God. But imagine walking into a kitchen, throwing away the recipe, and then wondering why the meal doesn't taste right. That's exactly what we've done with life. We've rejected God's recipe, substituted our own ingredients, and then wondered why so much of our culture feels broken. Hey, I'm Jason Warman, and I wrote God's cookbook, Recovering the Flavor of Faith in a Saltless Age, because the answers we're looking for aren't new, they're ancient, and God has already given us the recipe. 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

0: is from New York. That Kevin. Kevin McCullough.
1: Welcome back. It is That Kevin Show, thatkevinshow.com, for all things related. We never put anything behind the paywall, so you can get the television episodes, you can get the latest podcast, and, of course, my daily town hall column. Someone that I'm always pleased to have on all the shows, has been with us a bunch lately, Vice President of Economic Policy at the Independent Women Forum. Patrice Onwuka is back with us. Patrice, it's great to see you.
2: Yeah, good to be back, Kevin. Thanks so much.
1: You just last week when you were on with us, you were talking about we talked about your story and how, you know, immigrant family, and you were defending the American dream and so forth. And some people came after you because you put this in The Washington Post. What happened there?
2: Absolutely. So I wrote in the Post about the importance of protecting the ability for people to be landlords, to be property owners, and to rent their properties out, and how socialist ideas like we're seeing popping up around rent control and so forth, you know, really undermine that American dream and undermine that wealth building strategy that so many people like my immigrant family, you know, adopted. And the comments were quite wild. People said, you know, oh, socialism is going to kill my cat. Just crazy, ridiculous things. But they could not deny my personal story. So I spoke with Fox Business, you know, just tried to push back really on all of the criticism. But at the end of the day, you know, I know my family's experience, and I know that it's not unique to just my family. It is, in fact, a very common experience, both for immigrants and non-immigrants. The American dream and home ownership are not just about your own family, but it's also about building generational wealth and providing, you know, rental opportunities for other people.
1: Yeah. No, I think that is really, I'm glad you pushed back because, and I don't know what it is. I think there's just something in the water right now, but the craziest ideas seem to be the ones that float to the top, and they're completely disconnected from any kind of actual fact or, you know, real life. I mean, what is more fundamental than operating a business, making a profit, using a portion of that profit to go back into the business and make the business better, provide for your family, build long-term savings so that your children and your children's children and your children's children's children have something to inherit? Like, when did all of that become evil?
2: Well, today it is evil because anyone who does that is considered some sort of capitalist, and that's supposed to be a slur, I guess. But it's a lack of fundamental understanding about economics, about how the economy works, about how a free enterprise system works, and then, frankly, just a naive belief that government ownership of everything, all the means of production, all of the private property, will somehow deliver better outcomes than the unseen hand of capitalism, where individuals get to decide what kind of outcomes they want for their life. And I think people are scared, or they feel like, well, if my life is not like Jeff Bezos, which I gave that example, I want socialism because I assume my life will be like Jeff Bezos. And as I said, there is not enough money in the world to make sure that that level of equality is hit for all of us, because you would have to tax

0: tax every person to the max to be able to achieve that, and you're still not going to get there. So, you know, I think it's a wake-up call, but hopefully the fact that this is a message coming from somebody who is an immigrant, who is Black, who's female, who is all the things that the left wants to suggest I shouldn't be, that people will start to say, okay, let me not dismiss the argument because, you know, it's coming from a different messenger. Let me actually listen to this person and see if I agree with it. And some people will just not, will agree to disagree with me. That's fine. But don't do it because you see a headline that I oppose socialism. Do it because you actually understand the reasoning and disagree with the reasoning.
1: I think, and that's a great point, and I think that labels are oftentimes very disruptive in terms of trying to get a point actually across. It's one of the reasons why I don't talk a lot about Republican and Democrats on the show. We talk about big ideas. We talk about the substance of the idea, which is why I worded that question to you in the way that I did. Tell me, as you know, one of these purple-haired people, tell me what is wrong if I say to you, as a husband, I want to go to work every day, provide for my family, make enough of a profit to keep my business afloat, provide for that family, and over time, save and be a good steward and invest wisely and do stuff that then my children don't become dependents of a system that makes, that requires other people to take care of them. Like, it's one, if you put it in that kind of language, there's going to be very few people that can argue with it because there's nothing to argue about. Unless, and this did just cross my mind, you hate God and you really have a severe problem with envy and jealousy about what other people have and why you don't have it. And I know that your faith plays a little bit of a major priority in your life, but I think that's part of what this is. I think it's a lack of God consciousness, morality in general, and, you know, who are you to have something that I want?
0: You know, and it's a misreading of the scriptures if people read the scriptures at all. When you look at Jesus's followers, they came from all walks of life. I think of the woman with the alabaster box. People assume she was poor. That was that ointment or perfume was worth a year's worth of wages. And the fact that she had that box suggests to me that she was a wealthy woman who still recognized that, you know, that you can be wealthy and be part of be a follower of Jesus. And so, you know, that's, I think people have to understand that there is an expectation, even as a person of faith, that you take the gifts God gives you and bring it to the marketplace and create something of value for yourself and your family, create legacy, generational blessing. But then you also take care of the poor, the needy, the widow. And that's biblical as well. And we see that in American philanthropy. Americans are the most charitable people on earth by dollar figure because we give so much. We tithe and we give to our religious institutions. So, you know, the left doesn't know what to do with that, though. They just think that, well, no, all the money belongs to the government and the government will dole it out. Whereas we believe from a economic perspective or a faith perspective or just a common sense perspective, leave me with more of my resources. And yeah, I will take care of my family and I'll have enough measure to take care of other people as well.
1: There's so much I could do an entire hour on that. And I think in my next segment, I'm going to delve a little deeper on this because I really do think there is something there. Our problem has a lot more to do with the sin and the selfishness within us on these issues than we oftentimes admit. And I think that we need to retune our understanding there. Let me move on to something else. Yesterday, there was some news made about the Trump accounts that you have talked about when you've been with us in the past. What happened?
0: Absolutely. So two really big things yesterday. First, the Treasury Department has allowed or auto-enrolled 760 million children into the Trump account. So just a quick reminder, Trump accounts are tax-advantaged accounts for every child who has Social Security number in this country and open those accounts has only been about 10 million. And so in response to a lot of, you know, suggestions, the Treasury Department says, well, you know, why don't we just auto enroll 70 million kids, most kids in America. And so now all a parent or a guardian has to do is go in and, you know, download the app or through an IRS tax file, say, yeah, that Trump account is for this kid and I'm going to oversee it. That's really great. The second piece is that now donors, companies can actually donate stock. You can actually donate direct stocks in a specific publicly traded company into a Trump account. And so that's also another way. That's really just another way of saying kids own a piece of American businesses. And by the way, the president of SpaceX has said that they're going to contribute, I think 20%, I'll have to look at the number, but a significant number of shares of SpaceX in the accounts of millions of American kids. So that's something to look forward to.
1: That's incredible. How does that work, though, that they say, you know, here's 10 shares of SpaceX in your kid's account?
0: So practically what's going to happen is that the shares get, they won't be a specific share in my child's Trump account, but the value will be sent to the Treasury Department in kind of like a holding account. And the Treasury Department will then deposit in a percentage of a share of that company in each Trump account, which is, I mean, it's like a pretty much a collective trust fund that the Treasury Department will be managing and overseeing. So a company will send that money, that value, to the Treasury Department, and then they'll kind of meet it out in these different Trump accounts.
1: Yeah.
0: But it's a nice way of giving another form of deposits into Trump accounts. Right now, individuals, families, corporations, employers, charities, they can all give cash to a Trump account, but you haven't been able to do stocks into those accounts. And so this is the Treasury Department trying to make it a little bit more innovative and flexible to start to receive stocks as well.
1: Sounds fantastic. Patrice, thanks for keeping your eye on all of this. We appreciate it.
0: Absolutely. Anytime.
1: You got it. Kevin McCullough coming right back from New York. Stay here.
2: Stick around for more of That Kevin next.
3: News. I'm Ted Linder. Hurricane Isaias is now a Category 2 storm, expected to make landfall on the Gulf Coast Friday night. National Hurricane Center Director Michael Brennan stressing the concerns about wind damage from the storm.
4: We also have the potential for strong hurricane force winds, damaging winds along portions of the Mississippi, Alabama, and Florida Gulf Coast. The danger for that high winds and some wind damage extends well inland into portions of Alabama and Georgia as well.
3: The storm now with sustained winds of 105 miles an hour. Follow the latest on the storm with the Fox Weather app. An ice agent have shot and wounded a 28-year-old man in New York City during an attempted arrest on Thursday while a 5-year-old child sat in the back of an SUV. The shooting sparking an angry reaction from bystanders. The man shot in the neck but is expected to survive. The child was not hurt. Federal agents reportedly investigating possible gang links. 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
6: From the Weather Center, overnight will be clear with a low of 52. On Friday, expect sunny skies and very warm temperatures as we approach the record high of 84 set in 2020. It'll be breezy in the afternoon with a high of 83. Friday night will remain clear with a low of 51. As we move into Saturday, anticipate mostly sunny conditions and continued warmth. It will be breezy in the afternoon with a high of 80. I'm AccuWeather meteorologist Jason Caterina for AM 1460 and FM 101.1, The Answer.
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1: 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And maybe you want to forward this to some people that maybe are in need of better health insurance options. If you know of anybody, give them Vic's contact information and his phone number, 817-449-5557, 817-449-5557, because at the end of the day, you're going to be doing them an enormous favor by introducing them to Vic and what he can do by way of health insurance for their family. Vic, before we got started today, you were talking about a few different things, but seniors and Medicare coverages and changes. What do we know about where 2026 is going to land with that part of the discussion?
12: Yeah, Kevin, one of the biggest changes coming up is the Part D prescription drug plans for people that have kind of a standalone Medicare supplement. For the first year ever, are no longer going to be subsidized by the government. And so this is going to trigger some market disruption, and we are anticipating some pretty big rate increases. So we can help people to reshop that, make sure they're getting the best value to where their drugs that they need are still covered. And then on the medical side, of course, costs are always increasing for hospital surgical costs. And so last 2 years, we've seen over double-digit increases. We're talking 20% plus increases on Medicare supplemental policies from several carriers across at least 30 states. And so what we can do, and a lot of people, Kevin, don't know this, but if you're using original government Medicare as your primary coverage and you have a true Medicare supplement as your secondary, you can actually change it any time of year to any other carrier's plan, whether it's a Plan G, a Plan N, a Plan A. And so we help people all year long just that feel like they're paying more than they should be for good quality Medicare supplemental coverage.
1: Well, and that's why it's so important to have someone like you to be able to talk to about it, because if I was stuck in the weeds trying to figure this out on my own and just looking at claims that are made on websites, I mean, that is really, I guess if you're really, really into doing deep research, you could probably find out the same information. But to be able to interface with you who has knowledge of the plans that are already available and say, well, you may not know it, but this just became available, let's talk about that. When you're talking about the drug offset, what does that look like for an average senior? Because I know that we're taking more drugs than ever before, but if they're going to have to pay more out of pocket for this, what does that actually mean?
12: Yeah, the monthly premium that they would pay to the Part D drug insurance carrier is expected to increase again, because without the government, you know, support on the back end, you know, they're going to have to bear a lot more of those costs on their own. The good news is, Kevin, behind the scenes, a few years ago, they finally implemented a $2,000 per person per year maximum out of pocket for any prescription drugs. So if someone did have something real expensive, once they do hit that, and that indexes up each year, it's currently gone to $2,100. Then everything would revert to 100% coverage after that. So mainly what we're talking about is just, you know, how much someone would pay each month for that drug coverage. Right now we have policies with as low as zero monthly premiums that offer free generic drugs. But again, anything could change. So October 15th is right around the corner. That period from October 15th through December 7th is the open enrollment period for the Part D drug plans. That's where we can jump in and really help people to evaluate the ever-changing market options and make sure we keep that premium as low as possible.
1: It really is worth having someone on your team, friends. That's why I want you to write down this phone number. It's Vic's personal cell phone, and he will answer it, and he will probably say, very nice to meet you, because he's a nice guy, and he always says that. 817-449-5557, 817-449-5557. Or maybe you don't need any of the Medicare or the Obamacare adjustments. Maybe what you're needing is just solid health care for your family. That was the situation I was in. That was what changed for us in a huge way. The companies you're finding these plans with are choosing to be that kind of partner with the customer. That is unheard of in this day and age.
12: It is. You know, the company, Kevin, that we have you placed with is a 176-year-old company.
1: Well, maybe private. They'll figure it out at some point. But, you know, when they're no longer a fly-by-night operation.
12: Yeah, and they're privately held. They're not publicly traded. So what that means to the policyholder, right, is they're making decisions for the policyholder, not for the shareholder. And so, you know, what that means ultimately to the consumer is lower premiums, open PPO networks, use any provider, and again, a benefit-rich plan with, and your plan actually is zero annual deductible, both in the hospital and out of the hospital, by the way. So a lot better value.
1: You probably just heard Vic say that word zero deductible and probably think that's not even possible. How could they possibly construct a plan like that? Why don't you just call him and ask him how it works? He'll walk you through it just like he did with me. 817-449-5557, 817-449-5557. And again, tell him you're listening to That Kevin Show when you call, because he's going to be glad to hear from you. 817-449-5557, 817-449-5557. 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Don't waste his time. But if those things could help, call Vic Pritchard today. 817-449-5557. Vic, always good to have you with us. Thanks for being here.
12: Thanks, Kevin. Thanks for having me.
1: You can also look him up online at dfwdirectinsurance.com. dfwdirectinsurance.com. But I would prefer you to call his number. 817-449-5557.
13: Millions will vote soon, but do they really know the issues? Now, Rob Schmidt is on Newsmax tonight talking about the war for America's future. Rob Schmidt reveals that many Americans are embracing socialism, especially young people. 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
1: Welcome back. It's that Kevin Show, thatkevinshow.com. Glad to have you with us. Always appreciate the work of the Heritage Foundation, and the fact that we get to check in with them every week is a real privilege. Jack Smith is back with us. He is the head legal guru, watching all the things related to the major legal cases, particularly the Supreme Court, that we're dealing with on a regular basis. And Zach, it's that time of year again. They've opened the new session. And for my listeners who have never heard us have this conversation in the past, how many tickets are on the docket this year? How many cases will they see and hear and argue about and think through and then ultimately decide by sometime next June or July?
19: Yeah, great question, Kevin, and thanks for having me on to talk about it. So each year, the Supreme Court typically hears somewhere between 65 to 80 cases. That's the average over the past several years. So far for this upcoming term, the court has agreed to hear about 30 cases. So they still have over half of the cases that they'll hear outstanding. They haven't yet decided which other cases will fill those remaining 30 to 40 slots. But of the 30 cases they've already agreed to hear, there's some very big cases involving climate change, religious liberty, parental rights, and a host of other issues as well.
1: So let's talk about those ones that you just mentioned on the parental rights. What are they looking at this session?
19: Yeah, so there's a big case out of Washington State. Unfortunately, the state of Washington changed their law where essentially they're treating parents who will not affirm their child's chosen gender if it differs from their biological sex. The state of Washington is treating those parents essentially as abusive parents. And so if a child leaves the home, goes to a shelter, the state of Washington may delay returning that child to the parent, may refuse to turn that child to the parent. And so a group of parents are bringing a lawsuit to challenge that new law. Now, the issue the court will decide, they're not actually looking at whether or not the state of Washington can enact that law. The court is simply being asked to decide a question of standing, whether these parents can bring this suit at this time. And so we'll have to wait and see what the court decides.
1: We've had similar cases weigh in on aspects of this. Has the court shown a leaning in the past?
19: Yeah, I think the court has.
1: I think they've trended towards parental sovereignty in almost all cases.
19: Yes, I think they have. But what's interesting, though, Kevin, in a lot of those cases we typically think of as parental rights cases, really they haven't been about, is there a right, a fundamental right of parents to raise their children as they see fit? Often they present as free speech or free exercise cases. Think back to the Mahmoud versus Taylor case, just last term, where essentially parents were seeking to opt their children out of pretty radical LGBTQIA plus transgender type curriculums that were being taught to very young elementary school children. The court said the parents did have a right to opt their children out of that curriculum, but they fundamentally found it was a First Amendment right for those parents to do that. And so the court hasn't addressed for many, many years the fundamental right of parents to raise their children as they see fit, but they certainly could in this case in a future iteration if they find that here the parents have standing, the legal ability to bring this case.
1: Well, I'm hoping that they will do what is right and best for families in that scenario. You mentioned a couple of other controversial ones. Global warming has made its way to the Supreme Court.
19: Yeah, so this was the first case the court heard of the new term. Essentially, what you have some very far left-leaning jurisdictions. They're seeking to weaponize state tort law and trying to sue, essentially, oil and gas companies out of existence, making it so prohibitively expensive for these companies to do business that it's no longer economically viable for them to do so. And essentially, what's happening is far-left climate activists have encouraged these municipalities to bring these suits to try to get policies enacted through tort litigation that they could never get passed at the ballot box. And so in this particular case, Suncor Energy versus the county commissioners of Boulder, Colorado, the justices are being asked to decide, can local governments do this? Can they bring these types of suits? Or in the climate context specifically, has the federal government stepped in and preempted those types of suits when it passed the Clean Air Act? It's a very interesting oral argument. We heard a lot of back and forth among the justices. But what I'll say, Kevin, from a practical perspective, if you think gas is expensive now, if Boulder, Colorado is successful in this case, buckle up, because gas is going to get exponentially more expensive after that.
1: Well, and that's assuming that they are successful on those grounds. I'm hopeful that won't be the case. In fact, I think that you can argue that energy abundance is tied to national security, and that we've got to be using all of the above as an approach and not picking and choosing winners in some of those issues. And the religious liberties case, what's that about?
19: Yeah, so this is a case out of Colorado. You know, I don't know what's going on in Colorado, Kevin.
1: But something's in the water.
19: Yeah, it must be, because every term, it seems like we get a case where Colorado officials are being accused of discriminating against religious individuals or religious entities. You may remember there's the case of Jack Phillips, the Colorado cake baker, who wouldn't bake a cake for a same-sex wedding. Colorado officials said, you have to do it. He had to go to the Supreme Court to vindicate his rights. Just last term, there was a case called Childs versus Salazar, where you had a therapist providing talk therapy to patients in Colorado. And if those therapists wouldn't affirm their patient's chosen gender, if it differed from their biological sex, then Colorado was threatening to strip the licenses of those therapists. And so they had to go to the Supreme Court to vindicate their rights. Now, this term, what's happening is Colorado has passed a universal pre-K program, which essentially said that any school, any provider can step in, provide pre-K services, and the state will reimburse those providers. But in order to do so, Colorado has said that those providers must essentially endorse a fairly radical LGBTQIA plus transgender agenda. And the problem when it comes for Catholic schools in particular is that in order for families to send their children to Catholic schools, in order for students to attend Catholic schools, they have to affirm certain tenets of the Catholic faith, or at least broadly agree with them in terms of gender and sexuality and family formation. Marriage is between one man and one woman is traditional Catholic teaching, and the Catholic Church, those Catholic schools, generally ask the students and family affirm those types of views. As well.
1: A lot of stuff on the docket. We're going to have to be watching it. And I know that you will be. So thanks for giving us the preview, Zach. And we'll look forward to checking in with you throughout the year.
19: Great. Thanks for having me on, Kevin.
1: You got it. Kevin McCullough coming right back from New York. Don't go anywhere.
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1: Hi, Kevin McCullough. 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
1: All right, final few minutes of today's show. Glad to have you with us, Kevin McCullough. Glad to be with you, and thank you to... everyone that has been part of it, we're really grateful. It's time to play Kev Plays Crazy Things from X, because I could not help myself when this video got sent to me on Twitter today. This is California Governor Gavin Newsom. Take a listen.
21: I didn't think the November election mattered. Just considered what just happened. The President of the United States, the same one who sent in the National Guard into Los Angeles, sent 700 active duty Marines to the second largest city in the United States of America, just invited Iran to take out Los Angeles and San Diego, where, by the way, over 130,000 active duty personnel are stationed, our best and the brightest. This is not only madness, this is dangerous, and it's deranged. And the question is self-evident. Where the hell is Congress? Where the hell are you, Speaker Johnson? Marco Rubio, the great J.D. Vance, where is your outrage? Find a backbone. Do your damn job. In the absence of that, it's time for all of us to do our job. And we'll do that. We're going to stand up this November.
1: All right. Sorry for the governor's salty implications there. We didn't violate any FCC laws, but sorry for those that were not expecting that. But here's the thing. Where do you even start? The governor knows that that is not what the president said. In fact, on the same Twitter post where this appears, there is fact checkers, and you can see this all over Twitter now, where it says, "Would you rate this by community? You know, context. Would you help add context to this statement?" And the truth is that every time someone posts something like this on Twitter, and I saw that Kamala Harris did it yesterday too, people log on and correct the record, which is lovely. Like, I love the fact that people that have facts are now, you know, logging in and saying, well, actually, in the October 5th Nebraska rally, Trump argued that the economic costs of the war with Iran are minor compared to the threat of a nuclear Iran attacking U.S. cities, claiming U.S. actions prevented that outcome. The president never, in full context, without deceptive editing, he never implied that he wanted Iran to come and take out Los Angeles or San Diego. But every single major representative of the Democratic Party have all come out and said this exact same thing. He invited Iran to take us out. Yesterday, Whoopi Goldberg said it on The View.
0: Did you see that the president said that?
1: No, Whoopi, that's not what he said. He said that the higher gas prices are the price that we're paying right now to prevent Iran from having a weapon that could take out San Diego or that could take out Los Angeles. He's saying if they had the weapon, they would be able to do these things. He wasn't saying, please come do these things. It's an inherently dishonest argument on the facts, on the bald facts. And the reason why, Governor Newsom, you don't see Marco Rubio and J.D. Vance and everybody else that you're calling out in this video saying anything about it is because you guys look like silly buffoons. You're running around saying stuff that you're getting corrected on your own Twitter accounts about. But they're going to keep saying it. They're going to keep doing it. They think that this is the thing that will overcome the actual terrorists in their own party that are running for office and the terrorist supporters that are running for office, like El Sayed and Ilhan Omar and those types. They think that this will overcome that. Friends, if Twitter is putting fact checkers on these posts and they're correcting the record, you should hold these Democratic personalities to a higher account. Kevin McCullough, we'll see you next time.
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22: Along portions of the Mississippi, Alabama, and Florida Gulf Coast. The danger for that, high winds and some wind damage extends well inland into portions of Alabama and Georgia as well.
23: ECA is expected to make landfall between Friday night and early Saturday morning. Anti-ICE protesters clashing with police in New York after a man was shot and wounded by ICE agents, Mayor Azora Mamdani.
24: I have been on the phone with President Trump and Secretary Mullen, negotiating the release of the man ICE agents shot. Those negotiations were unsuccessful.
23: Agents said they were attempting to arrest a person from the Dominican Republic who had a prior grand larceny conviction and a history of other arrests. 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
6: From the Weather Center, overnight will be clear with a low of 52. On Friday, expect sunny skies and very warm temperatures as we approach the record high of 84 set in 2020. It'll be breezy in the afternoon with a high of 83. Friday night will remain clear with a low of 51. As we move into Saturday, anticipate mostly sunny conditions and continued warmth. It will be breezy in the afternoon with a high of 80. I'm AccuWeather meteorologist Jason Caterina for AM 1460 and FM 101.1, The Answer.
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35: 888-971-SAGE, 888-971-7243. I am Larry Elder. We are Salem News Channel coming to you from the Relief Factor Studios. Hecklers repeatedly interrupt Trump at a Texas rally, and they get heckled right back. President Trump does not get enough credit for exposing the DEI racket and the damage it's done. During the Bush administration, the CDC removed from its website the statement about their frequency of defensive gun uses. It has now been restored. A boat packed with 14 illegal aliens from Mexico has been intercepted before reaching the wealthy enclave of Newport Beach, California. Abdul El Sayed is struggling with black voters in Michigan, so Barack Obama is going to campaign with him and will no doubt tell the brothers to get behind El Sayed. A left-wing podcaster says MAGA is a death cult. Amazon billionaire Jeff Bezos says when socialists make successful people the villain, it shows you they have no plan. New York Mayor Mamdani was given an opportunity to take back his remark yesterday on October 7th that Israel is committing genocide. Did he take that opportunity? That's a rhetorical question. All of this and more, 888-971-SAGE, 888-971-7243. Let's start with October 7 and the fact that the mayor, once again, has quadrupled down on asserting that Israel has been committing genocide in Gaza. He said it again on the third anniversary of October 7, which was yesterday. Reporters confronted him and asked him, you know, would you take back anything you said? Anything you want to do over again? Number 60.
0: If you could do anything differently, if you could redo yesterday, is there a line that you would add to your statement? Is there one you would take out? Would you change anything about it?
1: I think that October 7th is a day that is immensely painful for our city and is a day of mourning. And so whether in the statement, whether in the attendance of the vigil, as I had done the year before, or whether in meeting with Palestinian New Yorkers after that, all of it is part of reckoning with what that day has meant for this city, and the fact that we know that it brings up the most horrific memories for so many in this city. And also for others, it is a day that is continuing in the Israeli government's use of it as a justification for a genocide.
35: So he said it again. He was given a chance on reflection, given the criticism, the pushback. Do you think maybe there's something you'd like to say differently? She didn't even say the word genocide. He did, again. According to the New York Post, there were hundreds of anti-Israeli protesters across New York City yesterday. Again, third anniversary of the Hamas October 7 attack. Most serious attack against Jews since the Holocaust. Students at NYU and Columbia were chanting, "Keep the Intifada alive," and proclaiming, quote, "Resistance is justified," end of quote. More than 100 people gathered at Washington Square Park for the latest demonstration of NYU Students for Justice in Palestine's Rage Week, aimed at condemning Israel in its war against Hamas. Demonstrators were wearing keffiyehs, holding banners calling for NYU to divest itself from Israel, chanting, "Long live the Intifada. From the river to the sea, Palestine will be free." One member shouted, "Glory to the martyrs and victory to the resistance. Intifada, Intifada. Keep the Intifada alive." One of those participants was a professor at NYU's American Studies program named Andrew Ross. He went on to spread a conspiracy theory that the IDF killed some of its own citizens during the massacre. Here's what he said to the crowd. Quote, "On October 7, a mass Hannibal directive was issued, and for the first time, it applied to civilians, Israeli civilians, and as a result, an untold number of them died at the hands of being targeted by IDF forces in vehicles that were being taken back to Gaza." What he's referring to is the procedure used by the IDF to prevent the capture of Israeli soldiers by enemy forces. It in no way allows for soldiers or civilians to be killed. But this is what he said. Now, this is interesting. A content creator named Zach Sage Fox teamed up with someone named Montana Tucker to show a bunch of young Americans, pro-Palestinian young Americans, what really happened on October 7. He began by asking them what they knew. Many were quick to condemn Israel, but knew nothing about the initial attack, nothing about how savage it was. So then he brought out a virtual reality headset and had them watch footage of October 7. They hadn't seen it before. Then they were given a chance to speak with two Israeli survivors of October 7. For these young Americans, it was an eye-opening lesson. Some maintained their position, but most of them changed. Many of them wondered why they were only seeing this footage for the first time, and they were questioning why the media kept it away from them. So these young people were given something, an encounter with the people and the events of October 7. Many of them changed their minds and now no longer believe that Israel was engaging in a genocide, and now believe that what Israel did in response to October 7 was just. So many of these people, as we've talked about for a long time, get their news from these aggregates, from these aggregators. They don't put out anything at all that gives them any kind of perspective. And I told you, according to the book Left Turn, written by Professor Tim Grossclose of George Mason University, happened to be a friend of mine, he said the media were truly fair and balanced. People truly got their media from left, center, and right. It would give 8 to 10 point advantage to Republican candidates. So when you hear this nonsense about the rich get richer, the poor get poorer, the rich don't pay their fair share in taxes, they're entitled to a dignified life, which is what Abdul El-Sayed said the other day. If they were given another perspective, another point of view, it would dramatically change how they think. This open letter was signed by 78 retired American military officials. 78 of them, so I'm only going to read you a few of their names. And then I'll read you part of that letter. General James S. Amos, U.S. Military Marine Corps, retired 35th Commandant of the Marine Corps. General Frank J. Grass, USA retired. General W.L. Spider Nyland, U.S. Military Marine, Assistant Commandant of the Marine Corps. General Philip M. Breedlove, U.S. Air Force retired, Supreme Allied Commander Europe. General Kevin P. Chilton, U.S. Air Force, Commander, U.S. Strategic Command, and on and on. High-level, high-profile retired generals and lieutenant generals. 78 of them all together signed an open letter calling on people to reject the allegation that Israel has committed genocide. An allegation, as I said earlier, that Zohran Mamdani tweeted on October 7, given a chance to reconsider to take it back, he said it again. It is offensive. It is ignorant. It defies common sense. And yes, it is anti-Semitic. We come back. I'm going to read you part of this letter. Open letter from 78 military professionals rejecting the genocide allegation against Israel. 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
9: 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So as I said, this is an open letter from 78 military professionals, American military professionals, saying that the allegation that Israel is committing genocide is completely, completely fallacious. It's a long letter. Here's just part of it. As retired senior military leaders and legal experts on this, the third anniversary of Hamas's October 7th brutal attack on Israel, we reject claims that Israel committed genocide in Gaza. And then they say this: genocide is a grave and exceptional violation of international law, defined and prohibited by the Genocide Convention of 1948. It's a crime in the statute of the International Criminal Court, It's a crime in the

0: U.S. federal criminal code. The allegation that Israel committed this crime do not meet the established definition and standards of genocide, are unsupported by established facts, nor do they stand up to common sense. A finding of genocide requires evidence of acts that are intended to destroy a protected national, ethnic, racial, or religious group, in whole or in part. Israel has neither intended to nor destroyed Palestinians as a group in Gaza. All the evidence, in fact, points to a contrary conclusion, that after suffering a barbaric, indiscriminate massacre by Hamas terrorists on October 7, the Israeli Defense Forces, IDF, acting in justified self-defense, went to extreme lengths to protect civilians in Gaza, including from Hamas. The 78 military professionals continue. Israel's accusers allege genocide mostly because of the supposed number of civilians killed in Gaza. Such claims are rife with flaws. Genocide is not a quantitative crime. There is no number of civilian casualties that constitutes genocide. Nor are the claimed casualty numbers from Gaza credible, issued by Hamas themselves, and at the very least, not distinguishing between civilians and combatants, they cannot be relied upon. Further, established legal precedent makes clear that civilian deaths occurring during combat, however tragic, are insufficient by themselves to support a finding of genocidal intent. That is because of the unfortunate realities of war and the laws that govern it, both of which Israel's accusers appear woefully ignorant. Many of those who signed this letter, they write, have commanded U.S. armed forces in combat against enemies who regularly hide behind civilians and put those civilians intentionally in harm's way. Fighting under those complexities is especially difficult. We understand that the loss of civilian life in Gaza is tragic, but we also know that such tragic outcomes do not necessarily violate the law of armed conflict. There is no perfect attack. There are only those in which commanders use all available information to make hard decisions and let their best judgment to comply with legal obligations and protect civilians. And that is exactly what we have witnessed from the IDF in Gaza. Then they talk about the things the IDF has gone to minimize civilian casualties. The IDF has provided civilians with numerous advance warnings, leaflets, phone calls, text messages, radio and TV broadcasts, and social media notices, evacuation instructions, protected corridors, and tactical pauses to help move them out of harm's way, even when those precautionary measures ceded tactical advantage to enemy forces. IDF soldiers have even put themselves in harm's way to protect Palestinians seeking to flee the fighting from attack by Hamas. Stringent legal review of targets is a standard part of IDF procedures. Repeatedly, Israel has called off strikes because of the presence of civilians. Now, this is Elder speaking. Does that sound like a genocide to you? How can you say this with a straight face? How can so many people believe this? The letter continues. Israel has gone out of its way to provide aid and assistance to civilians in Gaza. More than 3.5 million tons of food, 48,000 tons of medical supplies, 5,000 tons of baby food, up to 15,000 cubic meters per day of water, desalinated by Israel, have been sent into Gaza. Over 500,000 Gazan children were vaccinated during the war, and some 5,000 Gazans evacuated for medical treatment abroad. These are not the actions of a genocidal state, but of a professional military ethically and legally committed to the protection of civilian life. They go on to basically say what Israel has done puts us to shame. Quote, Israel has not committed genocide, but rather set a high bar for how to conduct urban warfare against an enemy who will stop at nothing, including the death of its own civilians. They conclude with this. We call on those concerned with this issue to carefully assess the facts related to the Gaza campaign insist on a faithful application of the Genocide Convention, and reject factually and legally dubious accusations against Israel. And here's what they say the consequences are. Failure to do so incentivizes future adversaries to deliberately endanger civilians and exploit civilian suffering to portray lawful operations as genocide, weaken public support, and divide our alliances. The precedent established today regarding Israel will shape conditions under which American forces will fight tomorrow, protecting civilians and preserving the ability of our nation to defend itself requires us to defend the truth when the laws of war are being distorted to make the false charge of genocide. End of quote. So not only are they saying it is a lie that Israel is committing genocide, not only are they saying that Israel is doing everything they can to minimize civilian deaths, not only are they saying that Israel's military is operating legally and ethically, they're saying the charge itself is encouraging terrorists like Hamas to continue putting civilians in harm's way, to continue getting civilians killed, by not calling them out on what they're doing, and even worse, by accusing Israel of engaging in genocide. You're encouraging more of this. So those of you who are saying that Israel is committing genocide, you get up and you look in the mirror and you ask yourself, what harm am I doing? What damage am I causing? 888-971-SAGE.
1: News. I'm Sue Guzman. Communities along the Gulf Coast bracing for Hurricane Isaias. National Hurricane Director Michael Brennan.
2: We also have the potential for strong hurricane force winds, damaging winds along portions of the Mississippi, Alabama, and Florida Gulf Coast. The danger for that high winds and some wind damage extends well inland into portions of Alabama and Georgia as well.
1: Isaias expected to make landfall between Friday night and early Saturday morning. Anti-ICE protesters clashing with police in New York after a man was shot and wounded by ICE agents. Mayor Zora Mamdani.
3: I've been on the phone with President Trump and Secretary Mullen negotiating the release of the man ICE agents shot. Those negotiations were unsuccessful.
1: Agents said they were attempting to arrest a person from the Dominican Republic who had a prior grand larceny conviction and a history of other arrests. 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
5: From the Weather Center, overnight will be clear with a low of 52. On Friday, expect sunny skies and very warm temperatures as we approach the record high of 84 set in 2020. It'll be breezy in the afternoon with a high of 83. Friday night will remain clear with a low of 51. As we move into Saturday, anticipate mostly sunny conditions and continued warmth. It will be breezy in the afternoon with a high of 80. I'm AccuWeather meteorologist Jason Caterina for AM 1460 and FM 101.1, The Answer.
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1: 888-971-SHGE, 888-971-7243. I am Larry Elder. We are Salem News Channel. I'm going to talk about Trump's Texas rally in just a second, but I was in Ohio on Friday. We were doing an event. A number of politicians running for office were there, including the candidate for governor, Republican Vivek Ramaswamy. He and I had a chance to chat. He told me his opponent is refusing to do events. And of course, is refusing to debate him. But refusing to do events. And his feeling is that she feels that the moment she opens her mouth, she'll say something wrongheaded or stupid. So the better horse of valor, because she thinks she might be leading, is to just pull a Biden and campaign from the basement. So she was asked why she refuses to debate him. And here was her response, number 25.
2: Saying that you're not allowing people to report at your events, you're not being transparent and forthright in answering questions from people who come to your events.
3: Yeah, I've been answering the questions of voters for 2.5 years. I've been on the ground, listening deeply. You saw me on air every single day for 1.5 hours, unscripted, answering questions, some of the hardest questions ever asked. I look forward to doing that. I'm doing ed boards. I can't wait to do it. I'm open to any invitation. What I have said is that I will not be beside my opponent who has said things that have crossed the line. I won't be doing what a debate should be, which is a civil dialogue about facts. When you're with somebody who's a chronic liar, who has attacked my family, put on lies the way they have, said that I'm a socialist when I am not a socialist, and then invoked the Second Amendment saying it's time to use the Second Amendment to get rid of that. That to me, after the things I've been through, as we just saw in Canfield, to say something didn't happen as I watched people be injured and watched people take risks, that to me is not a civil dialogue, and I won't honor that. But I will absolutely, every single day, and when I am governor, as I hope to be, we will be getting together the same way we did in COVID, because I honestly want to bring the people along the journey. I want to take them behind the scenes. I became well known for putting hard cards on the table.
1: Okay, all right, that's enough. Bottom line is she's not going to debate Vivek Ramaswamy. He is a skilled debater, very articulate, knows the issues. And just as Javier Becerra, after debating against Steve Hilton, and in my opinion, getting his clock cleaned, although the LA Times saw it differently, Javier Becerra, canceled the second debate on the day before the debate. Why? What's the upside? Polls show him up in the polls substantially. Hilton is a skilled debater, knows the issues, and repeatedly asks the basic question. If you're unhappy with the cost of living, you're unhappy with the price of gas, you're unhappy with the price of electricity, higher than any other state in the lower 48, you're unhappy with the fact that homes cost twice that of the national average, you're unhappy with the quality of our schools, you're unhappy with the degree of homelessness we have in California more than any other state. Given the fact that Republicans have not been elected statewide in 20 years, and Democrats have a supermajority, not just a majority, but a supermajority in the state assembly and the state senate, why in the world would you send another one back to Sacramento? Especially somebody who's been a politician for a long time, his fingerprint on everything I just now said, says Steve Hilton. It is a compelling argument. And Becerra does not want to run the risk that people who watched the debate, supposedly those who watched it, thought Hilton won. Why in the world would you do another debate and run the risk of being embarrassed? So these Democrat candidates, a lot of them anyway, are deciding, hey, I'm not going to put myself in harm's way. I'm not going to debate these people. Never mind whether or not the voters deserve to hear exactly what you're going to do about this, that, and the other. You know, you want things like Medicare for all, free this, free that. without regard to how it's going to get paid for, the damage that it does to suggest to people that you're deserving of free stuff. Don't you think we should have a debate about all this? Now, this just came in, CBS News. A person has been hospitalized, shot by an ICE agent in the Marble Hill section of the Bronx. Happened around 4:20 p.m., law enforcement said, local time. Person was taken to the hospital. Injuries not considered to be life-threatening, according to the NYPD. NYPD was not involved in the shooting. Authorities, of course, are continuing to investigate. 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

0: Millions will vote soon. But do they really know the issues? Now, Rob Schmidt is on Newsmax tonight talking about the war for America's future. Rob Schmidt reveals that many Americans are embracing socialism, especially young people. Rob exposes the hidden dangers of socialism and its war on our freedom. 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A secure border, biggest tax cuts in history, inflation under control, lowest drug prices, largest crime drop ever, and so much more. 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Millions are making the switch to Newsmax. 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
7: 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I am Larry Elder. We are Salem News Channel, coming to you from the Relief Factor studio. 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President Trump spoke at a Texas rally, and hecklers repeatedly interrupted him as if he wasn't prepared for that. Number 30.
8: That guy's got to lose a lot of weight. That guy's got to lose a lot of weight. So, Talifrico voted. You know, many of these protesters are paid. You know that, right? Because you come in, and you know, they have like this perfect shirt on made by the best printer money can buy. And they all have, I love when they all have the same exact signs, all beautiful pink and purple and blue and all different colors. And they're perfect, made by the same printer. They're very expensive signs. They don't make these signs. They don't make these signs. These are paid protesters. They're paid by enemies of our nation.
7: Now, somebody in a MAGA hat yanked a heckler by his hair. Here's what happened, number 31.
8: Because artificial is fake, just like the fake news. Artificial is good, but you look at his unhinged voting record in Texas. Telefrico voted to allow dangerous repeat criminals and serial rapists to be immediately released.
9: Yeah.
7: This is at a Trump rally for Paxson in Texas. And a heckler is being... Well, the crowd is showing their displeasure against this heckler, who finally leaves.
8: Let me ask you a question. Is there anything like a Trump rally? Is there anything
7: like... Let me ask you a question.
8: I don't think
7: so. Is there anything like a Trump rally?
8: No, he's going back home to mom right now. He's going to get the hell out of...
7: Savannah Hernandez is a Turning Point USA contributor. She talks about the things that, speaking of Texas, the city of Austin is spending its money on. Number 8.
9: This is Savannah Hernandez in front of Austin City Hall. Now, every single year, our city faces millions of dollars in projected budget shortfalls, and I wanted to figure out why. So let's see what the city is spending money on instead. Starting off strong with the $880,000 authorized for a 5-year undoing racism training. Now, city employees were taught to undo the racist structures that hinder effective social change and were asked questions such as, are you a gatekeeper? And they were also asked to rate their understanding of racism. Now, apparently this was a 5-year contract and 40 workshops were held for city employees from 2020 to 2025. Now, let's continue because apparently the city also authorized $2.25 million to specifically help minority and women-owned small businesses get more city contracts. Yes, the city is spending money to help small businesses figure out how to access city money. But let's continue. Now, City Council also recently voted on an extra over $850,000 in deportation defense. And what this is lawyers and coaching for illegal immigrants so they can properly represent themselves in court. And also they can get their immigration filing fees paid for via this money as well. In total, the city of Austin has authorized $6.6 million in legal assistance to migrants in the city. But that's not all, my friends, because do you remember the Texas Harm Reduction Alliance, the organization that a year ago I exposed for handing out needles, glass pipes, and cookers to drug addicts throughout the city? Well, City Council also recently voted on whether or not they should give an extra $1.2 million in funding to this organization over the next 2 years, $600,000 for this upcoming fiscal year, and then an optional $600,000 after that. By the way, this is a small portion of the millions of dollars they have given to this organization, and I'm working on a longer form piece about that. Okay, now this one is a personal favorite of mine. The city apparently, and this is a recent contract, authorized $58,000 to bring in a new consultant to work on preventing crime through environmental design, because properly funding the police would just make way too much sense. And let's also now switch over to the DEI department, which gets a $6.2 million budget every single year to give out grants like this $25,000 grant to a taco podcast. By the way, they also spent $14,000 on hate intervention training for the citizens of Austin. Do you guys remember the Stop Muslim Hate training that was put on? That was a part of this. And also, I did go to those classes, so I'll have footage coming out about that soon as well. Now, I don't think anybody can forget the $1 million that was allocated to redesigning the City of Austin logo that everybody ended up hating. I don't know why we spent $1 million on this, but here was the before and the after. So there you guys go. There's a little example of what the city is spending money on. And I want you to keep in mind that while the things I just listed are being funded, we are making cuts to things such as the police department, which saw a $9 million cut last year, or the fire department, which saw an $8 million cut. So the next time you call the police and it's a very slow response, rest easy knowing that the City of Austin employees were given an undoing racism training to the tune of $1 million, an idea of what the City of Austin is spending your money on. Also, shout out to X Accounts, Austin Justice, and ATX Data for combing through thousands of city documents and also all of this data where a lot of these expenditures are hidden. I am going to continue this series of exposing what the City of Austin has been spending our money on.
7: So they're spending money on anti-racism training. One of the things that Donald Trump has done is to unwind the damage of DEI coursing through the federal government by Barack Obama's executive orders, by Joe Biden's executive orders. Next hour, we're going to talk about the DEI racket and how sometimes it bites its own people. Bill Maher gave $1 million to the Democratic Party. And just because he's been calling out some of this nonsense, he's now being hammered by some of his own people. President Trump deserves a great deal of credit for going after colleges and universities, hiring people based upon their race, based upon their ethnicity, as opposed to based upon their competence. And people don't realize the damage this stuff is doing to our country. We'll talk about that next hour. 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
7: 888-971-SAGE, 888-971-7243. I am Larry Elder. We are Salem News Channel. Coming up, we're going to talk about Donald Trump rolling back this DEI nonsense and how much better the country is because of it. Now, is Marco Rubio a superstar member of the Trump administration or what? Here he is yesterday talking about how the West became embarrassed. The word nationalism became a dirty word. This is the speech he gave in Greece yesterday, number 50.
14: The word nationalism became a dirty word. And so we tore down our monuments, we condemned our own history, and in too many places we taught our children to be ashamed of the countries they would inherit. In the process, we opened our borders and outsourced our industry and allowed our militaries to wither and to decay. And with every passing year, we seem to outsource more of our sovereignty, transferring our decisions to global bureaucracies far beyond the reach of our control. But others were all too happy to fill the vacuum that we left. the vacuum left behind by our weakness. And as the West's confidence faltered, its adversaries and its rivals only grew more assertive, building up their own wealth and their own power in our stead.
13: Remember when John Kerry ran for president and said America must pass the test, the global test? Marco Rubio has a deft way of dealing with the media, doesn't he? Number 56.
15: Wait a minute.
16: Guys, I'm not playing this game with you, okay? You guys write a story, and then your editors tell you, make sure you get a comment from him on something we haven't seen, okay? You guys are not going to be our only source of information in the world. I'm sorry to tell you that. And so I want you to understand, no, that's not the way the process is going to work.
15: How does the process work?
16: Well, first of all, the process doesn't work like this. We don't conduct these things in a press conference on a tarmac in a foreign country because you wrote a story or somebody else wrote a story because some source gave it to you. So get that out of your head, because that's never the way it's going to work with me. It's a game that's been played for a long time, but it's not a game we're going to play. We're conducting serious business here, and we'll handle things appropriately. I don't even know if what you're reporting is true. You guys somehow walk around thinking that because some source told you something and you reported it, it's the gospel. It's not the gospel. It's not the gospel for me. That's not the way we do it.
13: This British Jew slamming the London police for threatening to arrest him while people freely marching for Hamas on October 7, 52.
17: It's disgusting that we can't be here. We've been told that we'll be arrested for standing here with an Israeli flag, standing for the Jewish people that were brutally murdered on 7th of October. We're here to remember them, and we're being stopped, and they're allowed to freely march for Hamas. That's what they're doing. They're marching for a terrorist organization. There's no point sugarcoating it. They're just not allowed to legally say it. But we all know that that's what they're marching for. They're marching for Hamas.
13: Stick around for the next hour. I'm Larry Elder. Two more hours to go.
18: 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It's not your fault. Bad breath often comes from your gut, and most
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19: The Pentagon says Assange was convicted of killing 13 people and injuring dozens more in a mass shooting at Fort Hood in Texas in 2009.
20: Assange was an Army psychiatrist at the time, and Hurricane Isaias, now a Category 2 storm with winds of 105 miles an hour, expected to make landfall along the Gulf Coast Friday night. National Hurricane Center Director Michael Brennan stressing the concerns about wind damage from the storm.
21: We also have the potential for strong hurricane force winds, damaging winds along portions of the Mississippi, Alabama, and Florida Gulf Coast. The danger for that high winds and some wind damage extends well inland into portions of Alabama and Georgia as well.
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22: The Colorado Springs AccuWeather Forecast.
23: From the Weather Center. Today will be sunny and very warm with a temperature reaching a high of 83, approaching the record high of 84 set in 2020. It will be breezy in the afternoon. Tonight will be clear with a low of 51. Tomorrow is expected to be mostly sunny and very warm with a high of 80. Moving on to Sunday, after a cloudy start, the sun will return and it will be warm with a high of 77. Monday will be sunny and warm with a high of 80 and breezy in the afternoon. I'm AccuWeather meteorologist Joe Lundberg for AM 1460 and FM 101.1 The Answer.
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25: On Thursday's Jeff and Bill show, Bob Marshall and George Brockler from the Top Rope debate whether Douglas County should expand. 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
13: 888-971-SAGE. 888-971-7243. I am Larry Elder. 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President Trump, as we'll discuss in a minute, does not get enough credit for exposing the DEI racket. During the Bush administration, the CDC removed from its website the statement about the frequency of defensive gun uses. It has now been restored. A boat packed with 14 illegal aliens from Mexico has been intercepted before reaching the wealthy enclave of Newport Beach, California. Abdul El-Sayed is struggling with black voters in Michigan, so Barack Obama is going to campaign with him and will no doubt tell the brothers to get behind El Sayed. A left-wing podcaster says MAGA is a death cult. Who knew? Amazon billionaire Jeff Bezos says when socialists make successful people the villain, it shows you they have no plan. All of this and more, 888-971-SAGE, 888-971-7243. This is Becky Pringle, National Education Association, about DEI. Listen to this.
0: We cannot fear the future. Diversity, equity, and inclusion. Say the words. Say the words. Say them. You are powerful. You are the NEA. Hold your head high. Hold your head high. NEA.
13: Man, can you just bring it down a few notches? Let me just hear the beginning of that again.
0: We cannot fear the future. Diversity, equity, and inclusion. Say the words.
13: Okay, okay. Okay. Isn't diversity, equity, and inclusion? Isn't that three words? Fuzzy math. Now, there's a guy on X I follow. His name is Flopping Aces. Here's what he said about DEI. It's a long post. I'll just read you excerpts. For decades, and I would add until Trump came along, the left had one hell of a racket. Bury racial preferences inside institutions. Smother the machinery and bureaucratic nonsense and keep the race card loaded. Then they got arrogant. And they started firing the weapon at anybody and everybody. So, for example, when a Bill Maher begins to ask some commonsensical questions, he gets hammered. He's talked about that. Flopping Aces continues. Affirmative action preferences survived for years behind euphemisms. After 2020, the whole thing went berserk. He's referring to the executive order signed by Joe Biden, which shook the ones that Barack Obama signed and put him on steroids. DEI infected everything. The 1619 Project turned racial grievance into a national creed. Gender ideology crashed headfirst into women's sports and women's spaces. Immigration enforcement became just another excuse to scream racist at anyone demanding that the laws actually mean something. Call every disagreement racist and eventually people stop caring. Call women bigots because they refuse to pretend biological males belong in female sports, and you start creating enemies. Call voters hateful because they want the border enforced. Eventually they'll figure out this is moral blackmail and just another political weapon to be used against them. The system worked. Again, this is Elder injecting. Until Trump came along, because people were scared to challenge it. The institutions looked invincible because millions of people had been trained to shut up the moment the labels, racism, began flying. But eventually, because of Trump, the fear started dying. And once the fear goes away, that changes everything. Oh, the left has the media, corporate America, academia, HR departments, DEI bureaucracies, cultural intimidation. Every advantage a political movement could dream of. But then they became arrogant, reckless, addicted to their own BS. socialism. Socialists look at Jeff Bezos' $500 million yacht like he stuffed a half a billion dollars into the hull, fired up the engines, and sailed the money straight out of the economy. Socialists ask this kind of stupid question. Do you know how many poor people that could feed? Question to them. Do you know how many people got paid building the damn thing? Dock workers, steel makers, designers, artisans, suppliers, fuel companies, restaurants, maintenance crews. And that's before you get to the $25 plus million a year it costs to operate it. They show you things like yachts because they photograph well. They don't show you the payroll that the yacht is supporting because that doesn't photograph well. Same with Gulfstream jets, same with mansions, same with lavish weddings. Meanwhile, the government has spent more than $50 trillion in the last 50 years, quote, fighting poverty, close quote. Somehow, poverty survived the assault. What flourished? Bureaucracies, programs, fraud, grifters, an entire permanent industry dedicated to managing a problem they never seemed to solve. After watching that staggering mountain of spending fail to produce paradise, the socialists have a solution. Confiscate more. Take money away from people who invest it, build companies with it, buy products with it, finance startups with it, lend it, spend it, push it through millions of private transactions, then hand more of it over to the same political machinery that has already burned through tens of trillions of dollars. They count the yachts, because counting the paychecks the yacht support would wreck the scam. This is Jeff Bezos himself, number 63.
3: We live in an environment where, some people have come to, they've been taught, I think incorrectly, but they've been taught that in this whole kind of oppressor-oppressed framework, and that success is villainy. Success is not villainy. If there's a politician who's picking villains and pointing fingers, that probably means they don't have a solution. Because if they had a solution, instead of blaming somebody, they would be working on the solution.
13: When a politician has chosen a villain, it shows you, says Jeff Bezos, they have no solution. They have no answer. I watched the interview that Malcolm McCollum did with Abdul El-Sayed, and he repeated what Zoran Mamdani said, and that people are entitled to a dignified life. That's not what I learned. My father told my brothers and me, nobody owes you anything. The world does not owe you a living. He would tell my brothers and me, if you go out of the door unprepared, you're going to get your blank kicked and your feelings hurt. Most millionaires were not born millionaires. Most billionaires were not born billionaires. These are people, these DSA people, who have college, some of them advanced degrees, and they're not paid anything close to what they thought they would be earning given the amount of time they spent in school and the amount of money they spent and the student loans that they've accrued. And somehow they can just kick back, put their feet up on a table, and tell you how the world ought to work. Tell you how people got wealthy when they've never made a payroll, never run a lemonade stand or a hot dog stand, but they can tell you how unfair it is that some people have so much. 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
8: 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I am Larry Elder, Salem News Channel. Whenever there's a new invention, people talk about how many jobs are going to be displaced, how society will be changed forever because so many people will never be able to find work. And that is an argument being made by AI. I have the opposite view. I think it's going to create so much productivity. People have a lot more time to do other things. A lot more time to apply their skills in a productive way, in ways that right now we probably can't even imagine. Jeff Bezos said something very similar, number 53.
9: You said AI is going to create a labor shortage.
10: Yes.
9: I've heard you talk about this a lot.
10: Yes, I feel this very strongly.
9: But so, Amazon, let me just say, Amazon has trimmed about 30,000 corporate roles since late last year, so square that for me.
10: Well, Amazon is in a very special position where coming out of COVID, we had hired so many people. We grew, I don't know, there were in the peak of COVID, we were growing, we were a very large company.
9: Everybody was ordering.
10: People were staying home and they were ordering, and it was an incredible, stressful period for us, by the way. The whole team worked extremely hard and did so much, but we really grew our headcount. What I would say about AI is what's going to happen is, again, it's because of the productivity. So because of the productivity in the economy, many people are going to decide, let's say you have a two-earner income household. One of those people is likely, you're not going to need to have a two-earner income household. If you want to have it, fine, you'll have it. But if you don't want to have it, one of the people might drop out. Some people also decided, you know what, I can support my family working 3

0: 3 days a week. That's what productivity in the economy means. And so people, I think you're going to have a labor shortage. It's going to actually be difficult to hire people because the productivity in the economy is going to make it so that if people don't want to work two jobs, they won't have to.
1: You hear the fear out there, though.
0: Oh, yes.
1: On a number of fronts. Not
0: oh,
1: just,
0: yes.
1: You know, like the fear about AI and the fear about jobs.
0: Of course, and I understand it because a lot of smart people are prognosticating that. I just happen to disagree with those smart people.
2: I get a lot of letters every day, and some of them are, as you might expect, pretty demented. Just got one. Let them, referring to Iran, take out Mar-a-Lago when Trump is there. And it went on. I won't read the rest of it. I'm going to be in Mar-a-Lago, I think, next month. Just demented. Here is a left-wing podcaster who was also demented. Number 57.
3: If Donald Trump were to die, people would spontaneously go out and start celebrating in the streets. All over the United States of America. The people that support Trump are dumb, cruel, mean bigots, not worthy of your time, not worthy of sharing oxygen with. These people support ICE murdering American citizens. These people support the subjugation of women. These people support the dismantling of freedom because it intimidates them, because they are so incredibly broken. And Mike Johnson and Scott.
2: Okay, that's enough. And you wonder why a lot of Americans no longer speak to other Americans. What do you say to somebody who says something like that? Dumb, broken, bigots who support oppressing women, support people being shot. I mean, what do you say to somebody like that? Let's sit down and have a rational discussion. You can't. You can't. That's why there's a term. Trump derangement syndrome. This is J.P. Pritzker, the governor of Illinois, who very likely is going to run for president. This is his take, very similar, number 59.
4: Our nation is facing an all-out assault, an assault on who we are as Americans. The assault is not by immigrants. It's not an assault by protesters. It's not an assault by the deep state. He said he was going to drain the swamp. He hasn't drained a damn thing. He is the swamp. No, our nation is under attack from, well, the man in the White House, and very importantly, the bootlickers that he has around him, that blindly follow him and carry out his orders.
2: Okay,
4: and
2: okay. I think you made your point, Governor. Under attack by the man in the White House. Under attack? I mean, the man who secured the border when for 4 years, President Joe Biden, whom you supported, told us that the borders were secured. And then when he couldn't say that anymore with a straight face, we were told, well, they're secure. They can be given the absence of comprehensive immigration reform. We haven't had comprehensive immigration reform, but the borders are secure. How'd that happen? We weren't under attack when millions and millions of illegal aliens poured in our southern border over the course of 4 years. A quarter of a million in 1 month alone. But we're under attack by this guy. Crime is now at a 100-year low, in part because of what Trump has done. Even Gavin Newsom has praised the Trump accounts. You can't even give him credit for that. Got our allies to underwrite the cost of our support for Ukraine. You can't give him credit for that. Got our NATO allies to pledge to spend 5% of their GDP on their defense when they weren't even spending the target 2%. As I said many times, something that Barack Obama complained about, George W. Bush complained about, Trump got something done about it. No credit for that. No credit for exposing this fraud all over the country. No credit for that. The hatred that Donald Trump is receiving from the likes of elected officials like Gavin Newsom, who said he, the other day, he said he was demented. because of the joke he made about L.A. and about San Diego being taken out by Iran. And as Mike from El Segundo said yesterday so eloquently, Trump was making the point Democrats are making, which is that given your opposition to the war, you are prepared to allow Iran to get a nuclear bomb and then someday to use it on somewhere like San Diego and like Los Angeles. But just to see, made the argument that there were good and bad people on both sides regarding the issue of whether there should be a Confederate monument in the public square. He's being accused of saying, I'm going to allow Iran to nuke out L.A. and San Diego. It is just ignorant. And they know it. They, meaning people that have made the argument, hoping that other people who haven't paid attention will buy into it. I hate Donald Trump. I dislike virtually everything Barack Obama did. Whether it was Obamacare, whether it was the Iran deal, whether it's his executive orders on DEI, whether it's Crossfire Hurricane. I didn't hate him. I thought his policies hurt America, are still hurting America. Race card time and time and time again. But I didn't hate him. I didn't root for his assassination. More from President Trump's rally in Texas when we come back. 888-971-SAGE. Do not leave town.

0: News. I'm Ted Lindner. Convicted mass shooter's execution will be live streamed. Fox's Jared Halpern.
1: The December execution of Nidal Hassan will be live streamed, the Pentagon says. Hassan was convicted of killing 13 people and injuring dozens more in a mass shooting at Fort Hood in Texas in 2009.
0: Hassan was an Army psychiatrist at the time. And Hurricane Isaias, now a Category 2 storm with winds of 105 miles an hour, expected to make landfall along the Gulf Coast Friday night. National Hurricane Center Director Michael Brennan stressing the concerns about wind damage from the storm.
2: We also have the potential for strong hurricane force winds, damaging winds along portions of the Mississippi, Alabama, and Florida Gulf Coast. The danger for that high winds and some wind damage extends well inland into portions of Alabama and Georgia as well.
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4: From the Weather Center, today will be sunny and very warm with a temperature reaching a high of 83, approaching the record high of 84 set in 2020. It will be breezy in the afternoon. Tonight will be clear with a low of 51. Tomorrow is expected to be mostly sunny and very warm with a high of 80. Moving on to Sunday, after a cloudy start, the sun will return and it will be warm with a high of 77. Monday will be sunny and warm with a high of 80 and breezy in the afternoon. I'm AccuWeather meteorologist Joe Lundberg for AM 1460 and FM 101.1, The Answer.
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11: 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I am Larry Elder, Salem News Channel. I've been invested in the stock market since I was 13 years old. Got on a bus, went downtown LA, walked into a Merrill Lynch office, asked to speak to a broker. I bought 3 shares. I realize now how patient the broker was with me and how amused he must have been, but I thought I was a big deal. But I've always believed that the stock market is a reflection of American productivity, know-how, and ingenuity. And it is. And in my opinion, if you don't invest in the stock market, you don't believe in America. And the stock market goes kablooey, America goes kablooey. So if you're young, you have nothing to lose. You should be involved. What Trump has done with the Trump accounts, again, the money doesn't come from nowhere. Giving $1,000 to every child who's born costs money. And given how the left rains money on this, that, and the other, If you're going to do that, what about this? You can invest it, stock market, and based upon the way the Trump accounts are set up, you can match up to $5,000 every single year. And with the magic of compound interest and the stock market appreciation, averaging anywhere from 7 to 10% per year, means your money doubles every 7 years or so. So by the time somebody becomes 65 years old, assuming he or she was able to match at least $2,000 or $3,000, the person will have millions of dollars at the age of 65. This is remarkable. Incredible. Again, even Gavin Newsom praised it. This is Ted Cruz, number 48.
12: Ted, please.
13: Mr. President, congratulations. This is unquestionably going to be one of the biggest parts of your legacy as president. And on July 4th, the Trump accounts were launched, our nation's 250th birthday. It's a big, big deal. And today it is a massive day that your administration is opening a personal investment account for every single kid in America. Over 70 million kids, every mom and dad out there, your child now has a personal investment account the Treasury Department has set up for you. And that personal investment account, if you have a newborn baby, $1,000 has already been invested in that account that goes straight to the stock market. And we also have incredibly generous philanthropists, Michael and Susan, $6.25 billion. They've given $250 to 25 million kids across America. We have these kids here, sixth and seventh graders. You guys now, each of you has an investment account, and you're going to be owners. You guys now own part of Apple. You own part of Dell Computers. You own part of McDonald's. Next time you go order a Big Mac, you should walk in and say, look, I own the place. That is powerful, and what's amazing is you start investing. And if you keep investing and it grows and you leave it in there and keep investing and your family keeps investing, as you get older, you will get hundreds of thousands. And if you keep investing, literally millions of dollars in these accounts. You are owners, which is a big, big deal. And I'll tell you what's cool. Your administration designed the app. It's a beautiful app you can download from the Trump Account Store. But it makes it really easy for anyone to contribute to your account. You have a little QR code that you can send your next birthday party. You know, your Aunt Susie might get you an ugly sweater. And you might say to Aunt Susie, instead of the ugly sweater, how about put $50 in my Trump account? And you can pull it up on your phone and look at it and see it growing. And we are creating a whole new generation of capitalists. And I want to say your team, Scott and Frank and Kevin, have done an extraordinary job bird-dogging this, and today is an historic moment of legacy for every kid in America.
11: And the IRS chief has also praised the Trump account, which we're going to talk about in just a minute. This is extraordinary. It also will mean that people will have a vested interest in understanding capitalism, understanding markets, understanding the adverse effect excessive taxation has, understanding the adverse effect excessive regulation has on businesses. They'll want business to succeed. So when people like AOC and Pocahontas talk about the evils of capitalism, your response is, wait a second. I'm invested in capitalism. I've got a Trump account. 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

0: Millions will vote soon. But do they really know the issues? Now, Rob Schmidt is on Newsmax tonight talking about the war for America's future. Rob Schmidt reveals that many Americans are embracing socialism, especially young people. Rob exposes the hidden dangers of socialism and its war on our freedom. 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
6: 888-971-SAGE, 888-971-7243. I am Larry Elder. We are Salem News Channel. This is the IRS chief praising Trump accounts, number 49.
7: I'm blessed and honored with the people who are around who made this happen. These are founders. And right now, to give an American understanding of where we are, as we speak, more than 10 million accounts out of 70 million are already funded with $4.5 billion. By this weekend, you will see that move to $7 billion with more than 25 million. That's 25 million American children who now have a piece of capitalism. One of the groundbreaking startups of all time. This is a startup that will have 70 million children in it, all receiving money, right? And we will communicate with every one of them, right? We have access to every family in America, and we'll make sure they know the piece that they have of capitalism that many would have never seen before without the great work of the president, the great work of the secretary, my friend for a super long time, and it's an unbelievable honor to be here with the Michael Dell and Susan, who have founded this as seed money for this startup. Brad as an innovator here, Kevin driving it, Senator Cruz. But I think it's really important for people to understand that every American child will hear from us to ensure they see their account. If you want to go look at it right now, you could go to the App Store and see it there, right? It is right now in the App Store, outperforming everything. This is the President Trump's innovation at work, fighting for American children as he always had, and we're winning. God bless. Thank you.
6: And here's what the president said about the Trump accounts, number 46.
8: On Trump accounts. So yes. Now with nearly 70 million accounts created, how do you expect this to impact Americans' perception of and involvement in capitalism? And also, do you expect it to diminish the appeal of socialist policies, especially in our children's generation?
9: What a nice question. What a good question. I think it's going to be fantastic. Nobody's ever seen these young children. They are children. I guess I can use that term. You have to be careful. Sometimes you call somebody a child who's about 6 months too old to be called, and you suffer the wrath of the press. But these young, beautiful children, they're going to be watching their accounts. They're going to be seeing what's going on. They're going to be, as Senator Cruz said, they'll be eating a McDonald's hamburger and say, I own a part of this. I want good service. I own a part of this company. But I think it's great, and I think it does have an impact. There are those that say this is one of the most important things that I will have done, that this administration with these incredible people will have done. We've done some amazing things, but this is really something we're very proud of. And yeah, I mean, it should really, long term, I think it'll have a huge effect on exactly what you said, socialism, communism. This is really the alternative, and it's a great alternative.
6: This brings up to what Trump said about the 20 million Obamacare rebate checks. Number 44.
10: Yes, sir. Mr. President, you have sent out rebate checks to 20 million American seniors. What is your message to American seniors ahead of the midterm, and how has your health care plans benefited them?
11: Well, we have indeed. We are sending out to more than 20 million people rebate checks, and it's going to have a lot to do with the fact that the previous administration really did a bad number on them. And we found out, and we're giving them back the money.
6: About these rebate checks, here's more, number 40.
11: It'll work out very easily. It's going to work out very well. Just like we got 1776 for our military, just like we caught the Obamacare scam, and we're giving people back their money after they got scammed by President Obama. That'll work out very easily.
6: 20 million seniors on Medicare will receive checks of $100 each, he said. Number 35.
11: Have more breaking news. Our administration has also located billions and billions of dollars that were supposed to be spent on improving Medicare, which it didn't get approved, but they never were, and it never got spent. So they tried to hide it. And by hiding it, they tried to make their numbers look better, which was impossible because their numbers are so bad. And we're giving that money back to American seniors, as I promised. And I'm pleased to announce that starting tomorrow, over 20 million seniors on Medicare will receive checks or deposits for over $100 each, including over 1.4 million seniors here. 1.4 million, that's a lot of seniors in Texas. 1.4 million seniors here in Texas.
6: Will the man get any credit for securing the border? Here's a National Border Patrol president, number 36.
12: 29 years. I've been doing this job, five presidents, and this is the only one who has followed through and secured the border once and for all. And it's going to take every single one of you to make sure that that legacy stands of a secure border, and we can only do that with the Republicans seated right here in the front. We need to re-elect every single one of these Republicans. We need Ken Paxton. We need Ted Cruz. We need every single one of these. And that will guarantee that the Democrats can never destroy this country like they did before. This is the greatest president in the history of this country, and we need to protect his legacy.
6: And speaking of illegal immigration, two suspects accused of stabbing an off-duty NYPD detective have been captured in Massachusetts. Both entered the country illegally during the Biden administration. We're talking about that. More from President Trump's Texas rally. He had a few things to say about the man he calls Talarico. By the way, James Talarico has not been seen campaigning in something like 28 days. Supposedly, he's not feeling very well. Or maybe he feels he's got a lead and he's sitting on it. I'm not quite sure what's going on. But the president talked about this. 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
6: 888-971-SAGE, 888-971-7243. I am Larry Elder. We are Salem News Channel. The other thing President Trump is not getting enough credit for is exposing fraud all over the country. State after state after state, Americans are being ripped off. Listen to this exchange that Texas Congressman Brandon Gill had with the CEO of something called the Public Integrity Project in Minnesota, number 64.
15: Let me ask you, does large-scale Somali immigration make Minnesota stronger or weaker?
16: Certainly stronger.
15: certainly stronger. Do you know what percentage of Somali-headed households in Minnesota are on food stamps?
16: No.
15: 54%. Do you know what that number is for Native Minnesota-headed households?
16: Well, to be clear, a majority of the...
15: It's 7%. There's a big difference between 54% and 7%, is there not?
16: Excuse me, sir. Could I answer the question?
15: Let me move on. We've got a lot of questions here. What percentage of Somali-headed households in Minnesota are on Medicaid?
16: I don't know.
15: It's 73%. Do you know what that number is for Minnesota Native households?
16: Again, you're using the phrase Minnesota Native households, but the number
15: is 18%. That's quite an astounding difference, I think we would agree.
16: Can I answer the question, please?
15: Let me ask you one more, and then we can go on to that. What percentage of Somali-headed households are on welfare in general?
16: I don't know.
15: It's 81%. What about, let me just ask you, after 10 years of being in the United States, what percentage of Somali immigrant households continue to be on welfare?
16: I don't know.
15: The number is 78%. So even after 10 years, 78% of Somali immigrant households continue to be on welfare.
6: Two suspects accused of stabbing an off-duty NYPD detective. Turns out that they came to the country illegally under the Biden administration. Number 51.
17: Authorities arrested two suspects in Massachusetts last night who were wanted in the stabbing and robbery of an off-duty NYPD detective last week. The Department of Homeland Security says they entered the U.S. illegally during the Biden administration, and both have multiple prior arrests. CB Cotton will get us caught up on the details. Hi, CB.
18: Hi, Dana. Good morning. The NYPD says the two suspects were hiding in the basement of a house in Lynn, Massachusetts, about 4 hours away from the crime scene when they were taken into custody overnight. The arrests come after a days-long manhunt following the attack of an off-duty NYPD officer last Friday in the Bronx. Investigators say D'Angelo Caraballo and Snyder Mejia Bautista rode up on an e-bike, repeatedly stabbed off-duty detective Jose Mercedes, and took the chain from his neck. The two suspects sped down the sidewalk away from the scene. DHS says both men are Dominican nationals who illegally crossed the border in Arizona within the past 4 years. Bautista racked up three arrests in New York City, including one on a weapons charge. ICE even secured a detainer for his arrest, but it was denied by local authorities. Caraballo was arrested 5 times, including a drug charge and weapons charges. But DHS
6: Thank you,
18: says-
6: Joe Biden. 888-971-SAGE. Obama will campaign with Abdul El Sayed. Why? I'm Larry Elder.
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19: Dr. Michael Brennan says dangerous storm surge is expected along with a threat of twisters.
20: We also have the potential for strong hurricane force winds, damaging winds along portions of the Mississippi, Alabama, and Florida Gulf Coast. The danger for that high winds and some wind damage extends well inland into portions of Alabama and Georgia as well.
19: Isaiah is currently packing maximum sustained winds of 105 miles an hour. A convicted mass shooter's execution is going to be made public. Here's Fox's Jared Halpern.
21: The December execution of Nidal Hassan will be live streamed. The Pentagon says Hassan was convicted of killing 13 people and injuring dozens more in a mass shooting at Fort Hood in Texas in 2009.
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7: Today will be sunny and very warm with a temperature reaching a high of 83, approaching the record high of 84 set in 2020. It will be breezy in the afternoon. Tonight will be clear with a low of 51. Tomorrow is expected to be mostly sunny and very warm with a high of 80. Moving on to Sunday, after a cloudy start, the sun will return and it will be warm with a high of 77. Monday will be sunny and warm with a high of 80 and breezy in the afternoon. I'm AccuWeather meteorologist Joe Lundberg for AM 1460 and FM 101.1, The Answer.
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12: Larry Elder here, the sage from South Central, the prince of Pico Union, the czar of common sense, the great Eldersky, Don Lorenzo. Welcome to the program. 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
6: 888-971-SAGE, 888-971-7243. I'm Larry Elder, Salem News Channel. President Trump talked about the lawfare used against him. The CDC had removed from its website the statement they did about defensive uses of guns. It's now been restored. A boat packed with 14 illegal aliens from Mexico has been intercepted before reaching the wealthy enclave of Newport Beach. Abdul El Sayed is struggling with black voters in Michigan, so Barack Obama is going to campaign with him and will no doubt tell the brothers to get behind El Sayed. All of this and more this hour, 888-971-SAGE, 888-971-7243. Now, regarding El Sayed, Obama is going to campaign with him, I think it's on October 24th. And the reason is because El Sayed is not doing well with blacks. Blacks do not support him in his primary race. And MS Now did a focus group of black Michigan voters, and they were very skeptical about Mr. El Sayed, number 66.
17: Elise, what did they tell you?
18: So for the second installment of MS Now's The Voter Files, we went to Michigan and we spoke to four total groups of Democratic voters, but two groups of Democratic voters here who supported Congressman Haley Stevens in the Senate primary. And these are Wayne County black voters and Oakland County Jewish Democrats, and heard what they still need to hear from their party's nominee. So take a listen.
31: I want so badly to believe him.
32: Choosing between two fundamental principles of yourself, where do you, and you got to pick one. Yeah. You can't not vote. You got to pick one. And which one do you pick? Whose ox is gored, I guess, the best way to put it.
31: If El Sayed did not have the Israel, I'm sorry.
32: I have a transgender daughter who is 30, and I'm Jewish, and Israel is incredibly important to me. But a vote from Mike Rogers is a vote for my kid being oppressed.
31: Correct.
32: And her rights being taken away.
31: It's like Sophie's Choice. Quite honestly, you know, I love some of the things he's talked about. Mm-hmm. I think it's a little idealistic and a little extreme, and I'm a little concerned. But I, you know, my big block is I just comes down to this whole thing with Israel, and I do worry about everything.
33: I have daughters. I cannot do this. On one hand, I'm like, okay, well, the choice is clear. But then all of a sudden, it's like, I can't vote for Abdul because, once again, he's going against something that's innately me.
34: The way I feel today, I just won't pick either. I'll go and vote. Because I think it's so important.
35: But I think there's some missed opportunities for him to help us know who he is, mm-hmm. help us understand him. We don't know him.
36: And I think he's taking advantage as black people are Democratic, and he thinks we're going to vote for him anyway. And I'm like, no, sir, I'm like to put uncommitted down on that little circle and move on.
37: If you're going to Congress to represent me, I need you to talk about what's going on in this community.
33: What would take you over the finish line? What would change your opinion between now and Election Day?
38: I need to stay.
39: I don't know what I'm going to do, honestly.
33: What is holding you back, though, about him?
39: Not knowing enough about him.
35: I'm going to vote for him. Because I think there's power in being aligned. Because if I don't, it may make a difference. Mm-hmm. And he may not get in, and I can't live with myself with that, because it's going to make a difference.
33: You're committed Democrats, all of you.
39: Absolutely.
33: You want to vote
34: We do.
1: With the Democratic candidate.
34: I do.
1: But
34: we
1: you
34: do.
1: Just can't.
34: They're
1: if
34: tying
1: he,
34: our hands.
1: What could he, yes, and like, what could he do, if anything, to get you over the edge? But it doesn't sound like there's really anything. The damage has already been done.
33: I just would love for him to make a definitive statement. Like, mm-hmm. just I say, agree. I would like everyone to know I support Israel. You know, I support the Jewish people.
34: Yep.
33: You know, their right to exist without hatred.
34: Right.
33: Would you believe just like, it?
34: Would you believe it now?
33: I don't
34: How
33: know.
34: How could we?
1: Do you think that this could be a break for you and your support with the Democratic Party?
2: It would be if the Republican Party wasn't where it is right now.
34: Right.
2: Exactly. I think this election, if Saeed wasn't on the ballot, you'd probably have the highest percentage of straight ticket Democratic votes in this state's history.
3: Oh my gosh,
2: simply
3: yeah.
2: because
3: I couldn't wait
2: the Democrats
3: to vote.
2: Are just at the, they're frothing at the gums to vote anything anti-Trump.
4: My daughter goes to University of Detroit Mercy. She's in her second year of law school, and she has to hide being Jewish. Mm-hmm. And it's a hard thing to say when October 7th came. Horrible for her. Lots of tears. I may go to Mike Rogers. Sorry, guys.
5: You should not apologize.
34: You.
5: No, you should not apologize. You deserve to vote and be comfortable.
1: So these were two of the most conflicted group of voters that I've ever sat down with. Now, I think the Wayne County Democrats, I think they will come along. And I think that President Obama coming and campaigning with Abdul El-Sayed is going to be huge. And I do think at the end of the day, that group of voters, they're still persuadable and they just need to be introduced. Now, the Oakland County Jewish Democrats, there's very little that will make them budge at this point. The aftermath of the Temple Israel attack back in West Bloomfield in March, and then Abdul El-Sayed did a video and he had in it the line, hurt people will hurt people. That came up repeatedly. They feared that he is not the ally that they need for Israel policy, but also they're really concerned about anti-Semitism and feel threatened right now, especially in the aftermath of that attack.
6: And they should be. That attack on that synagogue, and Abdul El-Sayed said, hurt people, what? And again, refers to what's going on in Gaza as a genocide. And as far as black people are concerned, his original sin, and I mentioned this yesterday on Fox Business, is that during the Michigan primary, 2024, before Biden dropped out, he supported the uncommitted slate. He didn't support Biden-Harris. So a lot of black voters felt disrespected. Black female on the ticket, who, if and when something were to happen to Joe Biden, would become president, and you didn't support her during the primary. Now, he supported her after Biden dropped out, but the damage had been done. Now, Abdul El-Sayed was asked whether Iran poses a bigger threat to Israel. That's a layup, isn't it? Think again. Number 54.
7: One of your supporters we interviewed seemed to think that Iran was a bigger threat. He seemed to think Israel was a bigger threat than Iran to the United States. Do you agree?
8: Well, look, at the end of the day, our job is to address our issues diplomatically. But, you know, right now, we are in the war in Iran in part because of the advocacy of the Israeli prime minister. There's no disagreement on that.
6: Okay,
8: hold on.
6: He was asked a very simple question. One of your supporters thinks Israel is a bigger threat than Iran. How do you feel about that, sir? Play it again.
7: One of your supporters we interviewed seemed to think that Iran was a bigger threat. He seemed to think Israel was a bigger threat than Iran to the United States. Do you agree?
8: Well, look, at the end of the day, our job is to address our issues diplomatically. But, you know, right now, we are in the war in Iran in part because of the advocacy of the Israeli prime minister. There's no disagreement on that. He came to the Situation Room and advocated for the war. And we're now paying, what, $1,600 for it? Our gas, our groceries are unaffordable. And that's on top of the billions in tax dollars that we spend sending our money over there. Now, how we think about a threat, that's
7: you're
8: going to
7: be a senator. What do you view as the biggest threat?
8: I've been more than extremely clear about this. I don't want our tax dollars being used to subsidize war abroad. I don't want our tax dollars being used to fund unconditionally foreign militaries. I think it's important that we be the first among equals to enforce international law against any and every country that breaks it. So this sort of like hypothetical, who's a bigger threat, is a dumb question. I'm sorry.
6: It's a dumb question. Sorry. President Trump doesn't think it's a dumb question. He wasn't asked whether or not Iran has a nuclear bomb or tried to get a nuclear bomb. And if so, what would happen to the world if Iran got one? He wasn't asked that. Number 41.
0: Our Navy is leading the way, ensuring that Iran will never have a nuclear weapon. And that's something we've been saying. That will never happen. That will never happen. That's already fait accompli. Our great sailors and naval aviators have fought heroically to annihilate their military. They have no air force. Their air force is gone. Their navy is gone. They have 159 ships. Every one of them is right now at the bottom of the sea, lying at the bottom of the sea. Their radar is gone. Their anti-aircraft equipment is all gone. Their missile and drone manufacturing capacity is way down. It'll soon be gone. We know exactly where the rest of it is. Their economy is in ruins. They have inflation like no other country anywhere in the world. And the man who left the other day said, I'm leaving because our country is finished.
6: But Al-Sayed wasn't even asked whether Iran was close to getting a nuke, and if so, what to do. I'm Larry Elder.
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6: He said, I don't know, I don't take anything for granted, but you're not doing well. And thanks to the men and women of America's armed forces, dozens of Iran's terrorist leaders have been blown out of existence and straight through to the gates of hell. As you know, their leaders are gone. Their second group of leaders are gone. And the biggest problem I have is nobody knows who the hell is running the country. Nobody knows, but maybe that's a good thing. But you remember Khomeini, they're all gone.
7: 888-971-SAGE, 888-971-7243. I am calling all true patriots. The Great Aldersky is here. Thursday, October 22nd, Phoenix, one night. I am coming to Arizona for the Battleground Tour, and I've got a lot to say. President Trump is winning. The border is locked down. America is fighting back. But the radical left and the DEA socialists are not done. They are coming for the ballot box this November, and Arizona is their target. I took on Gavin Newsom in California. I know exactly what these people are capable of, and I'm telling you right now, we cannot let our guard down for a single second. On October 22nd, join me, Seth Leibson, and Mike Gallagher on stage in Phoenix for the Battleground Tour, a live, fired-up evening for people who are awake, engaged, and ready to fight for everything we've won. 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General admission gets you into the room. 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I will see you there, Phoenix. This is Secretary of Treasury Scott Bessent about Iran and not having any oil on the water. Number 10.
8: The isolating them economically like it's never happened before. You know, right now, the score in terms of barrels out of the strait, U.S. about 1.1 billion, Iran zero. For the first time in history, since they started pumping oil, they will have no oil on the water this week. They will have no revenues.
7: President Trump yesterday talked about the fact that he could have gone after Barack Obama. Barack Obama is the one that authorized Crossfire Hurricane, knowing full well that there was no collusion, knew full well that the Steele dossier had been paid for by Hillary, that it was bogus. Yet after Trump won in 2016, Obama called in his same intelligence community people, including John Brennan, and said, give me a new assessment. Because the old assessment said, yeah, Russia is interfering, but did not conclude they were interfering on behalf of Donald Trump. Suddenly, the new assessment determined that they were interfering and interfering on behalf of Donald Trump. Bogus. Obama knew it was bogus. Trump argued, I could have done something about that. I could have used the DOJ to go after Obama, but I didn't do that. And then Hillary Clinton, of course, clearly violated the Espionage Act by having the unsecured server in her basement. And Lord knows how many laws she violated by paying for the Steele dossier and then using it to argue that Donald Trump was engaged in a collusion. She said, I could have done something about that, but I chose not to.

0: And under Biden, the so-called Arctic Frost investigation was launched, supposedly about the insurrection on January 6th that Donald Trump orchestrated. All that stuff went away. It was all BS. But consider what these people did to Donald Trump. Number 47.
1: Congratulations on setting these kids like these up in the future. And I would love to ask them a question, but I want to ask you a serious one first. I'm sorry you kids have to listen to this, but President Trump, do you have further comments on Merrick Garland's FBI tracking of First Lady Melania and your then minor son, Barron, as well as Susan Wiles? What does that say about the DOJ under Biden?
2: Nobody's ever seen anything like it. It was weaponization of government. I thank you for the question, actually. It's a disgrace. Merrick Garland and that whole group of thugs that preceded us, they weaponized government. Yeah, they were tracking my wife, my son, who's a minor, a very young minor, and a very good person. Nobody's ever seen anything like it. They did the raid on Mar-a-Lago. They did things to people that were associated with us that nobody should have been able to do. And it all came out just recently in the files. And it's great that it came out, but so now people understand what we went through. These were bad people. These are bad, sick people, actually. Very sick people. Deranged Jack Smith, he's a sick guy. He lied before Congress. He lied all over the place. His whole life is a lie. And so many others, they were just a very bad, it's a very bad group of people. And they were being led by a man that didn't lead. He didn't know what was. He didn't know. He possibly didn't know what was going on. I think he did. I think he had a mean streak, but not smart, but mean. So it's a shame. Thank you for the question. But it's
0: Rob Chadwick is a 30-year law enforcement veteran, former head of tactical training at the FBI Academy. He said what the FBI did, working with Special Counsel Jack Smith, violated all sorts of norms and practices. He says the agents on his team used what's called a pin register on campaign aide Susie Wiles' phone. Pin registers do not record the content of a phone call, but they do track who was called, from where, and the length of the conversation. Chadwick said that while such orders can be lawful, the central issue is whether the agents and the prosecutors told the judge that issued the warrant the full truth. The question is, he said, what information was given to the judge who issued that warrant to launch the pen register? And that's the key. What was told and what may have been withheld, that's the real question. And he said there's an absence of any written notes, which is very, very unusual. It was an aberration, he said, that he called curious, given the Bureau's long-standing practice of documenting interviews in writing. In a typed summary of a meeting with CIA headquarters, the agent's original notes would normally be held in an attached file, but the notes were blank, except for the date, location, and Brennan's name. Internal documents show FBI agents objected, claiming that the FBI lacked probable cause for the Mar-a-Lago search. They preferred less intrusive steps, according to emails. But the DOJ, under Biden, overrode those concerns. Also separately, Jack Smith's team met with Brennan at CIA headquarters. Smith told the Senate Judiciary Chairman Chuck Grassley he never met with John Brennan, never received any consultation. However, records show that Smith's team did meet with Brennan at CIA headquarters in November 2023. Somebody lied. So President Trump said, I could have gone after all these people. I elected not to. That did not stop them from going after me. J.D. Vance is announcing investigations into 9 universities for visa fraud and for undercutting American citizens. All of this and more. I'm Larry Elder. Do not leave town.

0: News, I'm Sue Guzman. Hurricane Isaias continues to strengthen ahead of its anticipated landfall along the Gulf Coast late tonight. National Hurricane Center Director Michael Brennan says dangerous storm surge is expected along with the threat of twisters.
1: We also have the potential for strong hurricane force winds, damaging winds along portions of the Mississippi, Alabama, and Florida Gulf Coast. The danger for that high winds and some wind damage extends well inland into portions of Alabama and Georgia as well.
0: Isaias currently packing maximum sustained winds of 105 miles an hour. A convicted mass shooter's execution is going to be made public. Here's Fox's Jared Halpern.
2: The December execution of Nadal Hassan will be live streamed, the Pentagon says. Hassan was convicted of killing 13 people and injuring dozens more in a mass shooting at Fort Hood in Texas in 2009.
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4: From the Weather Center, today will be sunny and very warm with a temperature reaching a high of 83, approaching the record high of 84 set in 2020. It will be breezy in the afternoon. Tonight will be clear with a low of 51. Tomorrow is expected to be mostly sunny and very warm with a high of 80. Moving on to Sunday, after a cloudy start, the sun will return and it will be warm with a high of 77. Monday will be sunny and warm with a high of 80 and breezy in the afternoon. I'm AccuWeather meteorologist Joe Lundberg for AM 1460 and FM 101.1, The Answer.
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6: Average hourly earnings up 0.1%. They're now up 3.0% from a year ago. So remember this, another thing Republicans are not pointing out, that average hourly earning.
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15: 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Regarding the lawfare against the president, as the president pointed out, the FBI tracked Barron when he was underage. As if that made a difference. Number 15.
16: Declassified records reveal the Biden-era FBI tracked the movement of then-former President Trump's family and logged his allies' phone contacts. It was part of the Bureau's classified documents investigation. Documents released by the White House indicate the probe directed by then-Special Counsel Jack Smith tracked the travel of Melania and Barron Trump. It also reinforced and monitored calls from Trump aide Susie Wiles, White House Chief of Staff, to lawyers, campaign advisors, and journalists.
15: Also, as I pointed out, several agents thought that they were not following appropriate protocol. Number 14.
17: Department task force releasing a report into a Biden-era memo that urged a crackdown on parents after some school board members said there's been a spike in harassment and threats against them. Martin Meredith is live in Washington. He's got more. Hi, Mark. Good morning.
18: Dana, I sure do. Good morning to you. Moments ago, the Justice Department released this new report examining its handling of parents who were speaking out at school board meetings during the Biden administration. The report says the department went too far, even as some DOJ and FBI officials warned internally about both the legal and political risks. This all goes back to 2021. Remember when parents were showing up at school board meetings nationwide protesting mask mandates, controversial curriculum, and other school policies? Well, some of those meetings became quite heated. In September of 2021, the National School Boards Association sent a letter to President Biden claiming education leaders were under, quote, immediate threat. They asked for federal law enforcement assistance. Just days later, the Attorney General at the time, Merrick Garland, put out a memo directing the FBI coordinate with local authorities over threats against school officials. But the report out today reveals significant concerns inside the DOJ about whether the feds should be involved at all. One DOJ attorney writing the effort could look political, saying they might as well rename the damn thing the Anti-MAGA Task Force. Well, when President Trump came back to office, his department rescinded the Garland memo, opening its own probe into how the department was operating. It found the skepticism of DOJ personnel was well-founded and that the Garland memo, though nominally focused on threats of violence, attempted to interfere with parental rights and speech. Now, the DOJ says it is working to change things now. They're offering up to $1 million to teach educators about parents' rights. Dana, this is a story Fox spent a lot of time on years ago. Here's the results.
17: I remember it very well. In the video.
15: This brings us to the raid carried out by federal agents on Skid Row here in California, number 62.
19: Breaking moments ago, and a story you are seeing right here for the first time on Fox. A massive raid is targeting drug dealers on LA's Skid Row, who sold fentanyl and PCP to the homeless.
20: Well, we're told this is part of a four-month undercover operation targeting drug dealers on Skid Row. Look right now, we'll show you people being arrested here. This is an infamous site for not only drug use, but homelessness as well. And that gentleman you just saw being walked away, we actually saw large wads of cash being pulled from his pocket. You could see some of it being processed here on scene. I asked the FBI what that means, seeing these huge wads of cash. They said it probably means they're in the right location. So federal agents, including the FBI, DEA, U.S. Attorney's Office, and LAPD, hundreds of agents around us, right now. People being arrested on site, and of course also lots of dogs and animals. You can see these caged dogs in the distance. That's also become a very disturbing and hot topic here on Skid Row. I want to bring in right now Kenny Cooper. He's the special agent in charge of the ATF here in Los Angeles. Kenny, what does it mean when you see drugs, wads of cash, and actually I just saw a handgun being removed from a tent right near us?
1: Yeah, it's hard to believe this has happened in America.
15: Maybe they're trying to open up a Trump account. Who knows? There's also a action against visa overstays, something Biden did very little about. And Secretary of Homeland Security Mullen says Biden was trying to change the demographics of this country. And your phones, we come back, 888-971-SAGE, 888-971-7243. Do not leave town.
3: Larry will be right back. Stay tuned.

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10: Just zero enforcement?
11: Zero enforcement. That's the best way to say it, zero enforcement. The only enforcement that took place is when they were forced to do something, meaning that the visa overstay created committed a heinous crime and they were forced to deport them. But the same thing we saw over borders, they just opened the borders up. They just allowed people to flow in. So what would make people think that they were actually going after visa overstays? They were wanting to change the demographics of this country so they could go towards their radicalization of trying to make us a socialist country, which isn't going to happen, because the only way you can take us from a republic to a socialist country is you got to change the demographics. And that's what the whole goal of these radical Democrats are. Now they're not even hiding it, right?
10: It's hard.
11: And now they call themselves Democrat socialists.
10: Right.
12: 888-971-SAGE, 888-971-7243. I am Larry Elder. We are Salem News Channel. President Trump had a few things to say about James Tallarico, a.k.a. Tallarico. But first, Magnificent Mark from L.A. is joining us. Mark, thank you so much for calling, as always.
13: Hey, Larry. I got to tell you, you're a very unique show. You don't necessarily tell the truth, and you're insulting. But let me ask you a question. Why was Donald Trump funny when he said that about San Diego and L.A., which I will give you the Democrats took out of proportion. But why was that funny, Larry?
12: What do you think he meant, Mark?
13: I think he meant as a joke that if Iran got a thing, he could capabilities to hit San Diego
12: and I would add that he also meant that the Democrats are saying it's a war of choice, it's illegal. And what Donald Trump is saying is if Iran got a bomb and used it on L.A. and San Diego, how would you feel about that? How would that make you feel about the trade-off that I've made? How would it make you feel about the decision that I've made? That's what he was saying, and you said it.
13: Okay, Larry.
12: So Mark, this is one of those rare times when you and I are agreeing. You just happen not to think it was funny, but you do know what he meant.
13: Right, but okay. You know what would have been really funny, Larry? And well, it would have been interesting seeing how the Republicans would have reacted, and it would have been much more factually if he said, if we didn't do this, we would blow up Miami. Isn't that, and I know that's, in my opinion, Larry, that would have been totally inappropriate regardless, because the president shouldn't be saying that. But isn't that funny, Larry? We're going to blow up Miami and all the Republicans.
12: One of the reasons, and again, Mark, I know you don't.
13: Okay.
12: One of the reasons, Mark, and again, I know you don't feel this way, is Donald Trump is pretty much loathed by much of California, so he doesn't have a whole lot of respect for people out in California. So he took a dig at him. I mean, his popularity in California is 27%, a 72% disapproval rating. So Donald Trump said, okay, you guys don't believe the war is a valid war. What if we took out L.A.? We took out San Diego out of California. How would you feel about that then? That's what he was saying. And you know that's what he was saying.
13: So it wasn't inappropriate because
12: You can say it was inappropriate, Mark. I'm going to move on. I think it was funny. Mark, you know I love you. All right, let's talk about what Trump said about Tallarico. He put on Truth Social, Tallarico's been missing for 12 days. 12 days. 12 days is a long time to get rid of the so-called flu bug. What's going on? We need a senator that's a proven champion, like the one that's been, without question, the greatest AG in the history of Texas. His name is Ken Paxton. He'll never let you down. Number 32.
14: He hates Texas values. He describes himself as a Christian who hates Christianity. That's nice. Says that God is transgender, calls the American flag a complicated symbol, probably of hate. He stated that he wants to dismantle capitalism, claimed that the Ten Commandments are a form of fascism, and when asked what he loved most in the world, he said transgender children, which is a little different. It's a little different, you have to say. But we can't play games with different, can we? We want good old-fashioned Texas values.
12: Number 33.
14: No, we're all looking. Nobody can find the guy. He's gone for 2 weeks. You know, though, he'd go to barbecues. And, again, pure vegan. He'd speak about. Remember, he had a mask on 3 months ago. Anybody wearing a mask in Texas 3 months ago is not going to be your senator, that I can tell. But he'd forced himself to go to barbecues. He'd have beautiful barbecues, and he'd show up at a barbecue, and he'd stuff from little ribs down his throat. He'd have a little couple of bites. He doesn't eat big. He's not a big eater, you can tell by looking at him. But he'd eat, and then what would happen? He'd go to the back of the tent, and he'd throw up all over the place, because he doesn't want meat. We want our person. You like meat a lot, I think, and I have a feeling Ken likes meat. But
12: and then Dr. Trump diagnosed why Mr. Tallarico got sick, number 34.
14: Whatever first comes out of their mouth, that's what they believe. So he's got all this bad stuff. Now he's making it up. Now he says he loves meat. But he's a vegan. See, Melania, I got that right, vegan. He's a vegan. He wants to eat a piece of lettuce, a little piece of lettuce, please. But he's been seen. You know, you haven't seen him in a couple of weeks. I hear the guy's disappeared. Nobody knows. You know where he is? He's sick because he's been forced to eat meat for political reasons, and he's throwing up all over the place. He's sick.
12: Sorry. Number 38.
14: With your support, 27 days from now, we're going to crush Democrat Communist James Talafrico. We're going to crush him at the ballot box. We're going to send Ken Paxton, who's, remember, he is perhaps the greatest attorney general in the United States of America. I think he's probably the greatest attorney general in the history of the state of Texas. He is tough, and he was with us all the way. And so I just want to thank him. He's a fantastic man, and what a job he's done. And
12: on the CDC website, they removed the statement they made about how often Americans use guns for defensive purposes. It was removed during the Biden administration. It has now been put back. We're going to talk about that when we come back. 888-971-SAGE, 888-971-7243. I'm Larry Elder.

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6: In favor of defunding the police, and he personally wrote a bill to strip Texas police officers of their legal protection because he wants to destroy the lives of your police officers. He wants to be, think of it, he's a defund the police person. He wants to destroy the lives of great people. He called for the elimination of all prisons. And he personally introduced a bill to shut down all 5 juvenile detention centers in Texas to let violent thugs and gang members run wild in your street.
7: 888-971-SAGE, 888-971-7243. I am Larry Elder. We are Salem News Channel. During the Biden years, the CDC removed its statement about how often Americans use guns to defend themselves. Here's what they removed, but it's now been put back. Defensive gun use. Although definitions of defensive gun use vary, it is generally defined as the use of a firearm to protect and defend oneself, family, other people, and or property against crime or victimization. Estimates of defensive gun use vary depending upon the questions asked, population studied, time frame, and other factors related to study design. The report Priorities for Research to Reduce the Threat of Firearm-Related Violence indicates a range of 60,000 to 2.5 million defensive uses of guns each year. Close quote. I did a documentary about guns and defensive use of guns. I interviewed a criminologist named Gary Kleck. He told me on the low end, hundreds of thousands of uses of defensive gun use every year. On the high end, it may be 2, 3, 4 million. The problem is, once someone uses a gun, often just brandishing it to break off an attack or prevent an attack from happening, they don't call the cops. Say, by the way, I used a gun and broke off an attack that otherwise would have injured me or myself, my family. Of those people that have used guns for defensive purposes, 40% say, but for the firearm, they feel they would have been dead. Now, Donald Trump was elected to enforce immigration laws, and Scott Jennings reminded his panel of that very thing. Number 23.
8: It is an important issue, but the point is, if you're an American citizen or you're here with legal status and you've not come here and broken our laws, you have nothing to worry about.
9: That's
8: if you have come
9: true.
8: Here and broken our laws, if you've come across the border, millions of people came across the border during the Biden years. The Trump administration was elected in part to deport as many of the people who have broken our laws as possible. I'm not disputing that it is an issue for some people. I don't dispute the poll numbers, but the president was elected to enforce the law. Can I... Just
10: Scott, there was a woman named Marimar Martinez. She's a teacher's aide from Chicago. She's a Latina.
7: And that is what he has done. I'll talk to you tomorrow. God bless.
11: What can I say? Mamba out.
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16: Winds, damaging winds along portions of the Mississippi, Alabama, and Florida Gulf Coast. The danger for that, high winds and some wind damage extends well inland into portions of Alabama and Georgia as well.
17: Isaias expected to make landfall between late tonight and early tomorrow morning. Anti-ICE protesters clashing with police in New York after a man was shot and wounded by ICE agents. Mayor Zohran Mamdani.
18: I have been on the phone with President Trump and Secretary Mullen. Negotiating the release of the man ICE agents shot. Those negotiations were unsuccessful.
17: Agents said they were trying to arrest a person from the Dominican Republic with a grand larceny conviction and other arrests. 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
20: From the Weather Center. Today will be sunny and very warm with a temperature reaching a high of 83, approaching the record high of 84 set in 2020. It will be breezy in the afternoon. Tonight will be clear with a low of 51. Tomorrow is expected to be mostly sunny and very warm with a high of 80. Moving on to Sunday after a cloudy start, the sun will return and it will be warm with a high of 77. Monday will be sunny and warm with a high of 80 and breezy in the afternoon. I'm AccuWeather meteorologist Joe Lundberg for AM 1460 and FM 101.1 The Answer.
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27: 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Good morning, Larry O'Connor here in the Relief Factor studios. And yeah, no phone-it-in Friday here, guys. We are just absolutely overbooked, frankly. We've got highlights of last night's debate meltdown by Abdul Al-Sayed. I just don't know what to say about this guy at this point, other than he's an incompetent danger. And I don't know what to tell Michigan voters at this point if you're still on the fence here. Mike Rogers came ready to play, and boy, did he ever. We've got those highlights in a moment. Patrice Onwuka joining us to talk about the latest economic news. Nick Minock from WJLA in Virginia about the Virginia Parole Board. Don't buy it when a Democrat is running right now saying that they're a moderate. That's what Abigail Spanberger said, and now she's releasing rapists. We'll give you that story. Also, Sean Spicer will give us his analysis of how these midterms are looking 3.5 weeks out. And Ed Morrissey is going to help us answer the question, where in the world is James Tallarico? Seriously, where is this guy? He's missing. He says he has the flu. That makes no sense. The flu, 48 hours and NyQuil and you're fine. How about a bit? This is like a Mitch McConnell level of disappearance. We're going to get into all of that. But first, let's start last night. The highlights. If you're an Abdul al-Sayed supporter, the lowlights. And is anyone an Abdul al-Sayed supporter at this point? Is there really an undecided vote in Michigan, my beloved home state of Michigan? What are you doing here by even giving this guy a shot? This is beyond embarrassing. It's actually terrifying. And Abdul al-Sayed has now become one of those things in elections that we see as a liability for the entire party. See, this isn't just about Michigan anymore. This is about John Ossoff, who also had a debate last night in Georgia. This is about James Tallarico. This is about Peggy Flanagan. This is about Chris Pappas. This is about every Democrat trying to win in the Senate right now. Each and every one of them has to explain Abdul al-Sayed. Do you agree with Abdul al-Sayed? You are endorsing Abdul al-Sayed. Why are you endorsing this man who is fundamentally dangerous to American national security? Let's get right to it. Last night, the debate. Mike Rogers, he's a pro. He's been there before, and he was ready. Take a listen to this. Cut two.
1: I'll tell you this one thing. Today or yesterday was October 7th. This is why you should get absolutely angry. He could not bring himself to even acknowledge the pain, the terrorism, the rape, the murders, cutting off of women's breasts, putting children in ovens and killing them in front of their families. Could not even muster.
6: So I've
1: and
6: condemned
1: he
6: that.
1: Could not even muster.
6: I've condemned that. But I didn't turn it into political theater like you just did.
1: He did not.
6: So all right, let me tell you this. Rick, I just need to respond.
1: Hey, no, no,
6: I didn't
1: no.
6: Turn
1: he's
6: into political
1: he's interrupted
6: theater
1: me for,
6: political
1: for about
6: game.
1: Half of my time.
6: So I'm so sorry, but like I just, I'm not somebody who tries to make political theater out of other people's pain. So
1: your
6: I
1: whole
6: people
1: campaign
6: space
1: is political theater.
6: And
1: your
6: and you turned it into political theater. I'm sorry.
1: Including putting on a white jacket and calling yourself a doctor.
7: Gentlemen.
6: Shameful.
7: Gentlemen. We're going to take a break from this pleasant conversation.
27: Let's a great exchange there, obviously, by the way, and telling. I had neglected to recognize that yesterday, that, you know, as we hammered Zohran Mamdani for his disgusting, insensitive and completely politically tone deaf, if not pro Hamas statement that he put out on October 7th. Abdul al-Sayed running for the Senate, trying to assuage the concerns and fears of Jewish Democrats in the state of Michigan, in the Oakland County suburbs, in Bloomfield Hills, in Birmingham. He couldn't bring himself to even put out any statement at all. But I want you to listen quickly again to clip two here, because as Mike Rogers is detailing the horrors that Hamas inflicted on those innocent people, women and children on October 7th, listen carefully, because you will hear Abdul al-Sayed with a bored, exhausted exhale sigh. He's hearing these atrocities, and Abdul al-Sayed gives you, like he's, oh, here we go again with the terrorists. Listen, listen to this.
1: I'll tell you this one thing. Today or yesterday was October 7th. This is why you should get absolutely angry. He could not bring himself to even acknowledge the pain, the terrorism, the rape, the murders, cutting off of women's breasts, putting children in ovens, and killing them in front of their families.
27: The exhausted, exasperated sigh. Oh, gosh, yes, we've heard all of that before. Why do we have to hear it again? There's something very off. Hey, we've reached the point now where you have to ask yourself legitimately, is he just a terrorist sympathizer at this point? That he cannot bring himself. Later in the debate, he was asked again, like we pointed out yesterday, who's the bigger threat, Israel or Iran? He still refuses to answer that question. One thing that Abdul al-Sayed has repeated over and over again on the campaign trail, other than the typical just mantra, memorized talking points, money out of politics, money in your pocket, Medicare for all, money out of politics, money in your pocket, Medicare for all. He's like a robot. He's also accused Mike Rogers of having dual loyalties, not to another country, but to another state. He said, well, he owns a winter home in Florida, which, by the way, for a lot of people in Michigan, relatable. But Mike Rogers pointed out that Abdul al-Sayed has a vacation home problem of his own. Clip three.
1: can't condemn Hamas. He can't condemn the Muslim Brotherhood. He says his home is Egypt. This is all starting
7: my home. We are going to move along. We can continue this conversation in the second half.
6: He doesn't own a home in Florida. He took it off the market. I don't know for why, but he just took it off.
1: He owns a home in the United Arab Emirates.
7: We're done. Staying in the Middle East. Congressman Rogers, you pledged.
1: In the United States.
3: He owns a home in the UAE. At least Florida's in America. A nice little jab there on the way out. But then it came up again because apparently Abdullah Al-Sayed not only owns a home in United Arab Emirates, he owns a second home, but he won't tell anybody, or excuse me, a third home, a second one out of the country, but he won't tell anyone where it is. Clip four.
1: He's a little concerned about the two properties he owns, United Arab Emirates. I think the other one is Egypt, if I'm not mistaken. Can you correct me? Where's the other one?
8: Yeah, no.
1: Yeah, that's exactly right.
3: And this guy, by the way, everyone's been talking about how short he is. And that's the least of your concerns about Abdullah Al-Sayed. But it does speak to sort of his behavior because, you know, he's always showing videos of himself in a tight T-shirt and he's pumping iron with Hassan Piker, and he's always sort of got this roid rage thing going on. You know these guys I'm talking about who always wear tight T-shirts, they're always flexing their muscles and veins popping out of their neck and their eyes bulging, and they're always, you know, trying to pick fights with people. And you know, when they start going back and forth in a verbal confrontation, they're like three responses away from just challenging the guy to a wrestling match or some kind of contest in the gym. That's Abdullah Al-Sayed, and it's very much a short man syndrome. Boy, seeing these two people side by side, Abdullah Al-Sayed looks like he's 5'6". He comes across like a smug little punk is what he is. And like all schoolroom fights, it then became this, well, a challenge over, what did you say about my mother? What did you say about my mother? No, seriously, it turned into that on the schoolyard. And it was because Mike Rogers was pointing out that his mother has direct ties to the Muslim Brotherhood, financial ties, connected to Al-Qaeda. So, but you know, you can't respond by saying, leave my mother out of this. Not when your mom is cozying up to terrorists. Here, take a listen.
1: Let's open up this can of worms.
7: I'll tell you what
1: my mother did. She was a small...
6: You go after my mom?
1: I'm not going after your mom.
6: Exactly
1: what your mom was working at, I was going after that organization that was indicted for funneling money to Al-Qaeda. Look, that's your mom. My mom worked at a local chamber of commerce. I'll put my mom up any day for that.
7: All right.
3: You coming after my mom? Look, if she's helping Al-Qaeda out, I will. In fact, will you go after your mom if she's going after Al-Qaeda? Because as a U.S. senator, you should. I don't have anything to worry about. My mom worked at the local chamber of commerce. Here's clip six, I believe it is, where Mike Rogers makes his closing statement. There's more from this debate, that, trust me, but just hear how Mike Rogers tried to sum things up there, because the way he put it should resonate with anyone you know that might be on the fence about this.
1: We cannot afford Abdul, and we cannot risk his ideology. Think about what he's proposing, the largest, most massive tax increase in the history, taking over your private health insurance and giving it to the government. Huge increases in your energy costs, that 30% alone in utilities. It's a carbon tax that affects everything that you buy. I'm Mike Rogers, United States Army officer, FBI agent. Don't listen to this guy. I will make and fight for a better Michigan.
3: I was born in Michigan. I lived in Michigan until I was 13 years old. I have family in Michigan. I keep going back to Michigan. I still root for the Michigan teams. If people ask me where I'm from, even though I spent more of my adult life in California than in Michigan, I will still say I'm from Michigan. I am a Michigander. I am a Midwesterner. I identify with that state. I love that state. I love the people of that state. Michigan, and I know I'm heard live right now on The Answer in Detroit. So for those of you who are getting up this morning in Michigan, if you missed this debate, you know, we're going to run these clips again a little bit later. We've got more of these clips coming up in just a moment. But I just got to say, Michigan, I know it was disappointing to see the Wolverines lose this last week. And I know the Michigan State season is a disappointment. I know the Lions actually had a rough game Sunday night, and we were all jazzed about that. We wanted the Tigers to get into the playoffs, and they didn't. It was fun to see Justin Verlander have his final game. I know what it's like to be a Detroit sports fan, a Michigan sports fan, and how hard it is to live in Michigan. Don't do this to yourselves. Don't add this to the plate. You have a clear choice. In fact, it's not even a choice. It's a no-brainer.
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1: Let's go, Michigan, the Great Lakes State, the Wolverine State. Two glorious peninsulas poised to vote Mike Rogers as their U.S. Senator in just 3.5 weeks. And your choice could not be clearer. Here is more of the debate last night. The absolute meltdown of Abdul al-Sayed, who, by the way, is wearing this grotesquely gigantic UAW lapel pin. I haven't seen it on the campaign trail until last night. It's so ham-handed. It's so blatant. It's so transparent, frankly. He's got the giant union bug there on his lapel. So there you go. All you UAW members, that's all you need to know. It doesn't matter what he stands for. It doesn't matter his associations. It doesn't matter what a lousy senator he'll be. He's your UAW guy. Well, I have more faith in the actual UAW members, not the corrupt leadership, but actual guys on the line. They know better. They know way more about what's going on here on this stage, wearing that giant, you know, it's just ridiculous. It's like a cartoon, this giant UAW badge he was wearing on his lapel. Let's get right to it. As you know, Abdul al-Sayed, every time challenged about his national security blind spots with regard to foreign powers and with regard to Israel and the Middle East and terrorists, he will always say, you know, I campaign and no one wants to talk about that. They just want to talk about affordability and health care. And it's a great way of dodging and pivoting and not addressing the very real vulnerabilities you've got with regard to these hostile terrorist organizations. And that's great. And that might work with reporters. Oh, look, he so artfully dodged the question. But here's the thing. When you're a U.S. senator, you don't have the right or ability or opportunity to dodge issues. If world events occur, you can't just go to the floor of the Senate and say, hey, you know, I don't want to debate this bill about terrorism and military spending. I don't want to debate who our allies are. I don't want to debate how we respond to Hezbollah. No, you don't have the opportunity to do that as a U.S. senator. So we need to know now where you stand and how you will vote and how you will represent when you go to the Senate. There's no picking and choosing what the topic is when you're a U.S. senator. World events have a way of inflicting and adjusting the agenda without your ability to determine what's going to be the top topic today. We have to know how you're going to respond. You can't just show up every morning and say, yeah, I don't care about that terror attack. We're going to talk about Medicare for all. Sorry. And that's why these questions are relevant. And that's why Mike Rogers hit a home run right here in this clip.
4: This is the same IRGC that has killed American troops.

0: in Iraq. It has blood on their hands, tried a terrorist attack here in the United States. If you can't condemn the IRGC, you have no business in the United States Senate. And if you think about why, you know, his supporters funnel money through from a group that supports the Muslim Brotherhood. This is a huge problem, and that is an ideological problem that we cannot allow to walk into the United States.
1: Quickly, in 10 seconds, can the war be ended if the straits are not open and if Iran can produce a nuclear weapon?
0: Well, no, it can't if they have a nuclear weapon. But all of the information is they do not have that capability any longer. So, I mean, that's you're asking a question of a hypothetical. The information that is available says that they've been set back 20 years.
2: So I just want to say he's been cheerleading this war for the better part of 20 years. And I will condemn any use of force against a domestic population abroad. That's not hard to do. But I also condemn a war we shouldn't be fighting, because here we are fighting this stupid war because people like him have been pushing for it for 20 years. When you've got an international problem, he's got a war for that. That's his approach. Every single situation, Iraq, Iran, and what other wars is he going to cheerlead? That is dangerous. We cannot have that.
0: All right. Can I tell you what's dangerous? This is important.
1: 15 seconds, please.
0: He can't condemn a terrorist act that happened on our soil in the state of Michigan. He can't bring himself to condemn.
2: I did condemn it.
0: And
2: you know
0: it. Come on,
2: my guy.
0: Like, you absolutely did not.
2: Don't make stuff up. Come on. Don't make stuff up.
0: Talking about making stuff up.
2: I literally condemned it.
0: This guy can't condemn it. He can't condemn Hamas. He can't condemn the Muslim Brotherhood. He says his home is Egypt. This is all starting in my home.
1: We are going to move along. We can continue this conversation in the second half.
2: He doesn't own a home in Florida. He took it off the market. I don't know for why, but he just took it off the
3: United States. Yeah, and we've already heard that exchange there. But you notice what he does. First of all, when Mike Rogers accurately points out that he couldn't actually condemn the terrorist who tried to inflict mass murder on Jewish children at a day camp, when he came out and put a statement out that was not unequivocal, he actually said, well, you know, hurt people hurt people. When he's confronted with that reality, he has to interrupt, not let Mike Rogers finish, lie, pivot, and then say, yeah, but you have a home in Florida, which has nothing to do with how soft this guy is on terrorists. And at some point you have to ask, why? Why can't he condemn Iran and the IRGC? 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
5: Fox News, I'm Sue Guzman. Communities along the Gulf Coast bracing for Hurricane Isaias. National Hurricane Director Michael Brennan.
6: Also have the potential for strong hurricane force winds, damaging winds along portions of the Mississippi, Alabama, and Florida Gulf Coast. The danger for that high winds and some wind damage extends well inland into portions of Alabama and Georgia as well.
5: Isaias expected to make landfall between late tonight and early tomorrow morning. Anti-ICE protesters clashing with police in New York after a man was shot and wounded by ICE agents. Mayor Zora and Mamdani.
7: I have been on the phone with President Trump and Secretary Mullen negotiating the release of the man ICE agents shot. Those negotiations were unsuccessful.
5: Agents said they were trying to arrest a person from the Dominican Republic with a grand larceny conviction and other arrests. 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
9: From the Weather Center, today will be sunny and very warm with a temperature reaching a high of 83, approaching the record high of 84 set in 2020. It will be breezy in the afternoon. Tonight will be clear with a low of 51. Tomorrow is expected to be mostly sunny and very warm with a high of 80. Moving on to Sunday, after a cloudy start, the sun will return and it will be warm with a high of 77. Monday will be sunny and warm with a high of 80 and breezy in the afternoon. I'm AccuWeather meteorologist Joe Lundberg for AM 1460 and FM 101.1 The Answer.
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3: If it's a Friday, our audiences have come to expect a visit with Patrice Onwuka. She'll be joining us in mere moments. Good morning, Larry O'Connor here. Coming up in our next hour, it's what we like to call in the business a pity booking. You know, you see somebody out there, he's down on his luck. He used to be out there a lot, and now, you know, he's, oh, sure, let's give him a shot. A guy named Sean Spicer. We'll throw him a bone. We'll have him on the air. We'll let him, you know, give his opinion. Ed Morrissey will join us in our third hour. But let's bring in Patrice Onwuka. She, of course, is the Vice President for Economic Policy and Director of Independent Women's Center for Economic Opportunity. And Patrice, you'd agree with me. That's Sean Spicer guy. I mean, he's nice enough. We should give him a shot now and again to be able to get his face and his voice out there.
19: You know, I heard he used to work in the White House. So, you know, he's got a little bit of credibility, right? I mean, it's been a while, but...
3: Yeah. But I don't remember that at all. So. That must have been a long time ago, Patrice. Yeah. Listen, we just did a roundup of the debate last night between Abdul Al-Sayed and Mike Rogers. But I want to play this one clip for you. This is an ad that's been thrown together because last night he made an extraordinary claim about his Medicare for All proposal, you know, the nationalized health care. And I know you're the economic expert there for Independent Women's Forum. You guys have a lot of policy papers on health care. Take a listen to what he said at the debate last night. And then all of these sound bites, these clips from the past year or so, where he seems to contradict himself now on what Medicare for All and national health insurance would mean. Listen to this.
1: Could families keep their private health care? Yes or no? You have 60 seconds.
20: Yes, absolutely, Rick.
2: If families want to keep their private health insurance, that's fine by me.
20: I advocate for a government takeover of health insurance because health insurance offers no value.
21: What Medicare for All does is it does away with the private insurance market. Is instead of having a whole bunch of payers, you have one payer, and that is the federal government.
2: Medicare for All guarantees you a public health care plan and eliminates your private one.
21: Medicare for All comes in and says, no more of this insurance industry, insurance.
3: So you get the point. Every single time up until last night when asked about Medicare for All, he said, yeah, we're going to do away with the health insurance companies and the health insurance industry. All of a sudden last night he says, oh, if you like your health insurance, you can keep your health insurance. Patrice, what's the reality here?
19: Well, President Obama is obviously rubbing off on him. I mean, I think that's, we heard that in line when President Obama, you know, pitched Obamacare. You were supposed to be able to keep your doctor. When I hear, him talk about Mohammed Al-Sayed talk about Medicare for All, what I hear is rationed care, which is what's going to happen. What I hear is long wait lines. When you consider countries like Canada, where you are waiting indefinitely for minor injuries, much more major chronic diseases and serious issues.
3: Yeah.
19: And I hear three massive trillions and tens, even if maybe 100 trillions of dollars of taxpayer money that needs to be raised to be able to support every single 300 million Americans on one healthcare plan. I also hear the loss of jobs because the health insurance industry, as much as we may not like them, they support a significant number of workers and employers. And frankly, I hear the loss of choice. At the most basic, Larry, we as Americans, we should be able to decide to choose whether we want to have a private insurance or whether we want to have private options or whether we want to go with the government option. And he's taking all of that off the table.
3: Yeah, if people are unhappy with the health insurance industry now, 15 years after Obamacare, 15 years after the Affordable Care Act, if you don't like the Affordable Care Act and the marketplaces, Medicare for All is Obamacare on steroids. There's no two ways about it. And the fact that he has to lie about it now on the debate stage is obvious evidence that they know, they recognize themselves, and they can't actually sell it to the American people if they're honest about it. Patrice, let's turn to your latest article here for Independent Women, and it has to do with the brand new program, the Trump Accounts, and how already you're seeing some great benefits from it, how parents and grandparents and godparents are if they started a Trump account for their children. This is an amazing story already.
19: Absolutely. This week we saw the Treasury Department take a program that's been good and make it great. How? They have now auto-enrolled 60 million children in America into Trump accounts, meaning that 70 million now in total have a Trump account. All a parent or guardian needs to do is go and claim it. It's very simple. I have the app on my phone. I opened my account for two of my boys, and you can track all of the money that you put in there. You can track what companies you're buying into and how the stocks are performing. And then relatedly, the second piece of it is that companies, Larry, can now invest stocks. Can actually invest stocks into Trump accounts for kids. So, and we already have the founder of SpaceX saying that she's going to commit 2 million stocks of SpaceX into Trump accounts for America's kids. So these are two really transformational aspects of this program, meaning that every kid in America who has a Social Security will have a Trump account. You don't have to like Trump. Forget the name on the account. Just realize the name that matters is your child's name and the ability for them to own a piece of America, own a piece of American business and prosperity well into the future.
3: Yeah, this is great. As you know, I have a brand new granddaughter, and we plan on setting up a Trump account before the end of the year for her. You're telling me that that's already been done. The account is there. You just got to go and claim it. And what is in the account? Have they already funded this account for every kid?
19: Well, if your granddaughter will have a $1,000 seed from the federal government, that is true of every baby born between the start of 2025 and the end of 2028. And my niece, for example, also qualifies. That said, older kids who don't qualify for the $1,000 seed, you can still put money in there. And we've seen Michael and Susan Dell commit $6 billion to put money in Trump accounts for kids from low-income homes. Philanthropists, foundations, charities, matching programs, they're all coming together to fund Trump accounts in lots of different innovative ways. But grandparents, aunties, uncles, rich parents, instead of sending kids sweaters that they don't want this Christmas season, put $50 in their Trump account. That is money that a child can watch grow over time. And by the time they become an adult, that's going to be a nice hefty starter pack of cash to decide what they want to do with.
3: So explain to me how this works. So if we open up an account, a Trump account right now for a newborn or for a kid, you know, let's say you have a 5-year-old, you talk about SpaceX already sort of allocating a certain number of stocks. They just went public this year. So if you open that account and you activate it, you're going to see shares just like it's a portfolio of those stocks in the account, or are they held in trust by the Federal Treasury? How does this work?
19: The latter. So they'll be held in trust by the Federal Treasury, and then the Treasury will then mete out a slice of a dollar amount that goes into the individual Trump account. So you might not see a SpaceX share specifically, but you do know that your child owns a piece of SpaceX because of the value that is held in trust.
3: And the value of their account will increase with the SpaceX stock value. So it's sort of like a mutual fund or an EFT or something.
19: Exactly. And then the cash that's contributed and all the other ways you can contribute all are just cash contributions. Mm-hmm. But you can send your parent can send a link to your parents that they can, you know, donate directly into those Trump accounts. Very seamless, very easy, all done electronically. And that is invested in the stock market. So, again, this is a very simple, low cost way for every single person who may not have the financial wherewithal or the financial information to be able to open a long term investment account for their child to be able to do so. That's all brought to you by the government.
3: Every parent, and more accurately, brought to you by Republicans, because this was part of the big, beautiful bill, that thing that Democrats are running against in this election. Not one Democrat voted for the bill that became law that made this reality. Is that right?
19: That is 100% right. As I said on the RNC stage a few weeks ago,
3: yes.
19: Not one Democrat voted for it, but they're taking credit for it now.
3: Listen, this is a great idea, and it's a great way for parents to sort of build some wealth and some savings for their kids. But there's another factor here. If I'm a homeschool parent, or even if I'm just an involved parent, and I recognize that the school system, public or private, they're not going to be able to educate my kid with all of the things that I want my kid to know and learn about and grow and gain wisdom over, I've got to think this is a great opportunity to teach your child about the greatness of the free market, about capitalism, about how American freedom and liberty intertwined with our free economy works to help build wealth. I mean, I'm assuming you'll do this, Patrice, with your kids, and you'll be able to have them interact with this app and actually learn about how money works.
19: Absolutely. My boys already hate taxes, so that's just the baseline. They already know the tax is not a good thing.
3: I love the idea of your first grader in class saying, taxation is theft, taxation is theft.
19: Larry. But even more than that, the app has these modules, these financial literacy modules that teach you about very different aspects of financial literacy that you may not know about. Compound interest, you know, what is a savings account? What is a checking account? What is an investment account? You know, how does it grow over time? And so it's not just watching the dollar figures grow, but there's also the financial education component where you have modules that teach you, test you. And I looked at some of these. What's great is that if you're a parent and you don't know, you don't have to pretend like you do. The information is right there for you as you're going along with it, working through it with your kids.
3: Can you help me out? I know that you've been writing about this. Everyone should go to independentwomen.com. Take a look at Patrice Onwuka's byline, because she's been writing out ever since these Trump accounts went live right after the 4th of July. The money that you're talking about from the Dell Foundation, for instance, let's say I activate this account and I can start utilizing these tools in the app, and I can fund it with money as well, up to $5,000 a year. How does one gain access to the matching funds, like from the Dell Foundation and that sort of thing?
19: So the Dell Foundation, they have targeted certain zip codes, and I think they're trying to target low-income households. So you would automatically, depending on your zip code, qualify for those funds, and they would automatically be put into your child's Trump account. You don't necessarily have to apply for those.
3: It just shows up in the account, and it'll say, you know, thank you, Mike Dell.
19: I believe it does. I don't live in that zip code, Larry, so
3: all right.
19: Unfortunately. But,
3: that's right, you're in D.C.
19: But I think that's how it works. I think from a matching perspective, when it comes to your employer, I think there's a way for them to work with the Treasury Department to figure out how to set it up so that, you know, whatever you contribute, your company can also match that and contribute directly into the Trump account too. So a lot of the information is online.
3: Our friend Patrice Onwuka, who, of course, you'll remember, had a primetime moment there on the stage of the Republican midterm convention in Dallas back in September. She is the vice president for economic policy and director of Independent Women's Center for Economic Opportunity. And I really do suggest you check out the stuff that she's written on, because every single mom, every single dad, for sure, as well, should be helping their kids understand economics and understand how money works. And your writing really does help moms with that. With that important instruction, Patrice, I really appreciate all the great work you're doing with Independent Women.
19: Oh, thanks, Larry. You know, I wrote in my Substack note this morning, nobody turned down Bush tax rebates back in the 2000s, and nobody turned down stimmies from Trump or Biden during COVID.
3: That's right.
19: Don't turn down a Trump, especially if your kid can get that $1,000 grant from the federal government. Forget the name of the account. Remember the name on the account, and that's your kid's name.
3: Happy Friday, Patrice. Thank you. 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
3: We started our program this morning talking about last night's incredible debate between Mike Rogers, the Republican nominee for Senate in Michigan, and Abdul Al-Sayed, the selection of the Democrats during the primaries. He's their nominee. And we're talking about it all morning long because it is the dominant story of the day. It is what everyone will be talking about. It's what everyone should be talking about. If you're turning to, you know, Morning Joe or some other Good Morning America type morning program and they're not talking about it, it's because they don't want you to know what happened last night. They're trying to hide how Abdul Al-Sayed revealed exactly who he is and absolutely melted down on the debate stage. He cannot take this kind of focus and attention. It was really bad. And the reason that we're talking about it is because this has now become a virus that every Democrat candidate needs to deal with. John Ossoff down in Georgia and Ray Cooper down there in North Carolina, they want to tell all the voters in their states, oh, I'm not like those crazy lunatics. I'm not like those DSA types. I'm not like Bernie. I'm not like Abdul Al-Sayed and Mamdani. No, I'm a moderate. But they endorse this guy. They're on this guy's side. He's their colleague. They'll be voting together. John Ossoff has to explain how he could endorse Abdul Al-Sayed. And let me sum up exactly how dangerous this is for the Democrats, because they're all going to tell you that they're moderates. Well, listen to the exchange last night on CNN, CNN, of all places, between former congressman in Michigan, Pete Meyer, and Noah Rothman from Commentary. Neither of them huge supporters of Donald Trump, but listen to how they assessed what happened.
25: Is when he was asked, who's the greater danger to America, Israel or Iran? Three times he was asked that. He refused to answer. Afterwards, he said that's a dumb question. And he was right. It is a dumb question because the answer is so painfully easy. But he couldn't say that. He criticized Mike Rogers for asking him to condemn Hamas, Hezbollah, Al-Qaeda, saying they're scary words, but he hasn't condemned them. And they are scary words because they've killed hundreds of thousands of innocents, including 3,000 Americans, 3 miles south of here. So at a certain point, it goes from either this is political malpractice at the best, or he can't or he won't because of something deeper. And that is far more troubling. And I don't get it because I don't want to get it because it really is dumb.
26: I do. I get it. It's hard not to at this point. I mean, the associations are clear. Yes, Muslim Brotherhood, he said it a million times, but has the advantage of being correct. The man has surrounded himself, including high-profile family members, with individuals who have ties to CARE, which is aligned, which has been implicated in terrorism financing scandals. Can't condemn the attack on the synagogue without condemning Israel in the same voice. Can't celebrate the death of the Ayatollah Khomeini, who killed Americans, and so on and so forth. Eventually, you have to confront the evidence of your own eyes.
3: That's right. And that's what voters are digesting today. Why can't he condemn all of those groups? And Turek in Iowa, Hamilton in Kansas, Ossoff in Georgia, Cooper in North Carolina, Pappas in New Hampshire, and on and on and on. You're trying to sell to the voters in your state that you're not like those other guys. You're the moderate. Really? You've endorsed this guy. He's on your team. Which brings us to the other concerns about moderates running for office this year. Democrats calling themselves moderates, because we've seen this story last year. At election time, Abigail Spanberger became governor of Virginia, saying that she was a moderate. We'll take a listen to this report from WJLA in Northern Virginia, Nick Minock, because this is how your moderate Democrats function when they gain power. Listen.
8: In 1992, Amanda was at home sleeping on her couch when she woke up to a complete stranger raping her.
10: He spent several hours there. He raped me several times. He left and actually came back into the apartment to make sure I wasn't calling the police.
8: As soon as she could, she ran to her car and reported what happened to authorities. She did a sexual assault kit, but police did not find who assaulted her. Nothing happened for three decades. That's until the Virginia Attorney General's office launched a program to test old rape kits. In 2024, authorities told Amanda they found the man.
10: Shock. I was shocked.
8: It turned out her rapist, Anthony Favors, was already serving a 60-year prison sentence for raping a different woman the same year, in 1992. Amanda decided to press charges in her case, and last year, Favors was sentenced to 24 more years in prison. When she helped lock him up for a longer stretch of time, she felt some peace.
10: I felt I got my justice, and it was a relief. It was a relief to know that he wasn't getting out of prison.
8: But then, just a few months after the conviction, Amanda was notified Favors is up for discretionary parole.
10: I wanted to throw up at first when I saw that. I was like, that has to be a mistake. It makes no sense to me.
3: Has to be a mistake. It makes no sense. Of course it makes no sense. They finally find this guy 20 years later. They identify him as her rapist. He's convicted. He's sentenced. And now, well, the parole board's about to let him walk the streets again. And why? Because Abigail Spanberger became governor. And Abigail Spanberger picked the new members of the parole board. And they are doing exactly what the nominees to a parole board, the appointees to a parole board would do when a moderate Democrat like Abigail Spanberger gets power. That's what this is all about. That is great reporting and great storytelling from Nick Minock of Channel 7, and he will join us coming up next. I want to tell you about my friends at besthotgrill.com. 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
1: Winds, damaging winds along portions of the Mississippi, Alabama, and Florida Gulf Coast. The danger for that, high winds and some wind damage extends well inland into portions of Alabama and Georgia as well.
14: Yes, expected to make landfall between late tonight and early tomorrow morning. Anti-ICE protesters clashing with police in New York after a man was shot and wounded by ICE agents. Mayor Zohran Mamdani.
15: I have been on the phone with President Trump and Secretary Mullen, negotiating the release of the man ICE agents shot. Those negotiations were unsuccessful.
14: Agents said they were trying to arrest a person from the Dominican Republic with a grand larceny conviction and other arrests. 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
17: From the Weather Center. Today will be sunny and very warm with a temperature reaching a high of 83, approaching the record high of 84 set in 2020. It will be breezy in the afternoon. Tonight will be clear with a low of 51. Tomorrow is expected to be mostly sunny and very warm with a high of 80. Moving on to Sunday, after a cloudy start, the sun will return and it will be warm with a high of 77. Monday will be sunny and warm with a high of 80 and breezy in the afternoon. I'm AccuWeather meteorologist Joe Lundberg for AM 1460 and FM 101.1 The Answer.
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3: Man, we knew this was going to be a heck of a midterm election, but it is shaping up to be one for the history books. Democrats, in their, in their arrogance, have decided to nominate, in many cases, some of the most dangerous, incompetent, undemocratic candidates for office. And all those who are trying to pretend to be moderates, well, they have to answer for the likes of Abdul El-Sayed, Peggy Flanagan, and James Tallarico, who is still missing in action. The campaign put out a statement saying he's got the flu, which defies credulity. We'll talk to Sean Spicer in 30 minutes about that, about how the media is covering these races and what he's seeing in some of these polls and what he's hearing from some of the consultants here 3.5 weeks out. Also in the next hour, our friend, the managing editor of HotAir.com, Ed Morrissey. Well, he's in Texas. He can tell us what they're saying on the ground there about the Senate race and about where James Tallarico is. He also used to live for many years in Minnesota, so he'll be able to give us some insight on the political races there. We're trying to cover the entire country here in these midterms because that's where this election is taking place, all over the Fruited Plain. But we're also obviously always covering news right in our backyard in D.C., Maryland, and Northern Virginia. Where, if you're living elsewhere in the country and you'd like to know exactly how these midterms are going to go with that guy or gal who's running for office saying that they're a moderate Democrat, well, you might want to look at the policies put in place in less than 1 year in Virginia by the moderate, reasonable, down-the-middle kind of Democrat that Virginians just elected, Abigail Spanberger. We just played most of this report from Nick Minock. He's an investigative journalist for WJLA Channel 7 here in the D.C. area. So let's just pick it right up with the reporter himself. He joins us now. Nick, thank you so much. And thank you. You're such a good storyteller. And this story really needs to be told. For those just joining us, quickly tell us the story about the person, the victim that you profiled here and what the parole board in Virginia seems to be moving toward with regard to her assailant.
21: Good morning, Larry. So Amanda was raped in 1992, and for three decades, she had no idea who did it. She was in her apartment, sleeping on her couch, and she awoke to a man on top of her, and he was in there for several hours, she said, and he raped her. So the good news is that she did a rape kit at that time, but she lived in fear for over 30 years because she didn't know if this guy was going to try to find her.
3: Yeah.
21: She didn't know who he was. And there's a state-backed program under Virginia Attorney General Jason Meares. His office gave her a call and said, hey, we found the guy. We found the guy. And she was so relieved. And she learned that he was serving a prison sentence already for raping a different woman that same year in 1992.
3: Nick, can I jump in here real fast? So because she did that rape kit, and again, you know, if you've ever known a victim of a sexual assault, I mean, the entire process is so hard for them to go through with regard to reporting and doing the rape kit and the gathering of evidence. But that rape kit allowed them to keep evidence, I'm guessing DNA evidence, on file so that they eventually were able to make a match with this guy who had previously been convicted. Is that what happened?
21: That's right. So modern day DNA testing wasn't available back in 1992. Yeah. So they kept this evidence, and they were testing these old rape kits. Hers was one of them. And she got a call, and they asked, hey, do you want to press charges against this guy? She said, yes, I do. And so she did. They prosecuted. He was facing a lot of time in prison. He pled guilty to two counts because he was facing even more time. He got 24 years behind bars in addition to his 60-year prison sentence for that other rape. And by this point, he was serving just over 30 years in prison. Well, here's the thing. Amanda got a notification, not a call. She got a text. She got a text from the service victims can sign up for. It's called Vine. And it lets you know if there's any adjustments in you know, your offender or a offender that you might want to know who might be released. She gets a text. And this is just a few months after the conviction of her rape, a few months later, that he's up for parole. I mean, just imagine that, living in fear for over 30 years. You go to a Virginia courtroom, you testify, you meet your offender face-to-face for the first time in 30 years. It's a hard process for victims, and that's why a lot of victims don't want to go through that, see their offender again. And she is living in some relief, right, after that conviction. And then she's notified, okay, he's up for parole. He's up for parole. A guy who was serving a prison sentence for 60 years plus the new 24 years, he could be released. And now that this board has decided he's eligible for parole, for discretionary parole, there's geriatric and discretionary.
3: That's
21: he's up
3: the
21: for
3: key
21: discretionary
3: here.
21: Parole.
3: Yeah,
21: right.
3: This doesn't have to happen, right? And this is solely at the discretion of this parole board who's recently been put in place by Governor Spanberger.
21: That's right. When Governor Spanberger took office in Virginia this year, she fired former Governor Glenn Youngkin's entire parole board and selected her hand-picked parole board, and they are the ones that have this decision. And she could fire them at any point.
3: Mm-hmm.
21: She could replace them with new people. And this is the fifth story I've done this year on the parole board, her new parole board. And what we have found is that nearly one out of four felons are being released from this parole board, those who have requested early release. And you compare that to the previous parole board, about one to two felons out of 100 were being released. So barely anyone got parole under Youngkin's board. Now nearly one in four felons with Governor Spanberger's
3: They've
21: board.
3: Gone from just under 2% rate to 25% rate in just a few months with this new parole board. Nick Minuck is our guest. He's an investigative journalist from WJLA Channel 7. That's part of the Sinclair Media Group here in Northern Virginia in the D.C. area. Nick, has the governor's office issued any statement or response? Have any members of the parole board spoken to this? It's one of those things where, you know, I couldn't name you anybody on the parole board. This is one of those anonymous things where people get appointed, but they have so much power and they have such an effect on our lives. That's why I'm glad that reporters like you are holding them accountable. Have they responded about this case?
21: No. I've reached out, of course, to the governor's office every time we've done a story on this and to the parole board. No response from them at all. We're just probably going to have to do what we normally do, which is show up at one of the governor's events and ask her about that. So stay tuned for that. We'll see what the governor says. You know, she often reminds us that she is a former federal law enforcement officer. So I'd really like to hear what she thinks about this. And I got a text this morning from a viewer. She's a Democrat. I'll read part of this text to you. I thought this was interesting.
3: Yeah, please.
21: I'll quote it directly.
8: quote, in light of the mess at Cornell, the timing of the rapist Pearl story was especially striking. Many women are livid over what happened to Jane Doe, and your story is a reminder to many of us that women's safety is not a priority. Spamberger's reckless pro-Pearl policies make me think she has less of a grip on reality than New York Governor Hochul.
3: Wow. Nick Minuck, I got to ask you, you just said that you're going to have to show up at one of Governor Spanberger's events and try to get a quote from her. You know, you've sort of become known in many respects for these moments where you find either the superintendent of Loudoun County Schools or the chair of the Fairfax County Board of Supervisors, excuse me, or the lieutenant governor or the governor. Oftentimes, you have to try to chase them down in a parking lot or show up in their offices. Can you give us a little background there? Because I got to think that you would prefer not to have to interview elected officials like that. How much groundwork do you do that we don't see where you're trying to get them to give you a quote, that you're trying to get them to give you a more normal interview instead of just, you know, shouting a question at them, yeah, while they're going to their car?
8: Right. So in most cases, and I'd probably say 90%+ of our stories, what I do is I reach out to the person we're trying to interview and say, hey, can we schedule a sit-down interview or just an interview period where you just ask our questions on this topic?
3: Yeah.
8: I normally don't send my specific questions to them because often my questions, I just think of them in the moment. And just like a viewer would, if you're chatting with the governor, what question do you have on the top of your head?
3: Sure.
8: And so I'll tell him, like, hey, let's talk about this topic. And every story is different. Some stories are more urgent than others. And a story like this, what we've done with the governor is when I started my first Pearl story, I said, hey, let's do an interview. No response. Second time, same thing, no response. Third time, same response. Fourth time, no response. After some time goes on, I say, look, we really need to get an answer from the governor on this. And so I'll tell the governor's team, which, hey, I might do that today, and say, look, we'll just show up at an unscheduled time and ask the governor the questions.
3: Yeah.
8: And it could be tomorrow. It could be next week. It could be when the governor's doing her grocery shopping at Giant. I don't know where she does her grocery shopping or if someone does it for her. We'll just find her and we'll ask the question there. We give them many opportunities to do a more comfortable scheduled interview. But if they don't take us up on that opportunity, we will show up.
3: Unbelievable. And it's amazing to me that they don't respond at all. And they also have to realize they're not dumb. They got to realize how bad it looks for them to just duck you like that and have you chase them down. It's not a good look for an elected official. Nick Minuck, we're glad you're on the case. Keep up the truly great work. And thanks for being a friend of the program.
10: Millions will vote soon. But do they really know the issues? Now, Rob Schmidt is on Newsmax tonight talking about the war for America's future. Rob Schmidt reveals that many Americans are embracing socialism, especially young people. 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He says the big media won't tell you the truth about President Trump and his real record. A secure border, biggest tax cuts in history, inflation under control, lowest drug prices, largest crime drop ever, and so much more. Rob has the whole story on Trump and the media. So watch Newsmax on cable tonight. Millions are making the switch to Newsmax. You should too. 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
3: All right, there's good news and bad news, or maybe bad news and worse news for the Tallarico for Senate campaign. The good news is that he got an endorsement of sorts yesterday from Willie Nelson. Hold on, Willie Nelson? Willie Nelson? Town Hall Media's Willie Nelson? Washington correspondent Willie Nelson for Salem News Channel? Why in the heck did Willie Nelson endorse James Tallarico? That seems, I mean, he shouldn't be endorsing anybody, but he's endorsed. Wait. Oh, the other Willie Nelson. Oh, is he still alive? Oh, well, okay. Country singer, tax dodging pothead Willie Nelson put out a video endorsing the Tallafreak. Here, take a listen.
4: I've gotten to know James Tallarico. He's a good man who will be a good senator for the state of Texas. 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
3: Hold on. That shirt that he's wearing that says Willie's Reserve, is that's his like specialty cannabis that he sells, right? This seriously is. He's really endorsing his pot. That wasn't Willie Nelson like super old back in the 70s? All right. Well, those of you who are confused, the tax dodging pothead country singer Willie Nelson, who apparently is still alive, very different than Town Hall Salem's Willie Nelson, who you hear on this program often reporting from the National Mall and from the Oval Office. Two very different Willies. You don't want to get your Willies mixed up. That will always land you in trouble. So I guess that's the good news for the freak. The bad news is he's missing in action. This is the 13th day now that we have gone without seeing James Tallarico in the final weeks before Election Day. And it's starting to get very, very weird. James Tallarico was last seen at a fundraiser in New York with Robert De Niro. And now he's just gone. Finally, after 10 days of questions, the campaign, and by the way, during this whole time, the campaign was like reposting repurposed videos from earlier in the year and pretending like it's contemporary, like it just happened. There was one video at a town hall in Lubbock, and they even posted the exact same caption to the video. It's like, look how crowded this town hall is for James Tallarico, and this county has voted red for the last 20 years. Something's happening in Texas. It was a video that they posted back in February. Exact same video, exact same caption. So the campaign is lying about these videos, claiming that it just happened. But secondly, and most importantly, they're lying about their candidate. He's nowhere to be found. And they put out a statement saying that he's had the flu. Has anyone had the flu and they have not been able to be on the phone or even have a picture taken of them for 2 weeks? The worst case of the flu I ever had, I think I missed 2 days of work. You take some DayQuil, you take some NyQuil, and you're back on your feet. I'm not minimizing the flu. I know that it can be rough, but if it's that rough, then what's really going on here? If the flu has taken him down this badly,

0: we should have full disclosure. He wants to be a U.S. senator, after all. NBC News, by the way, for those of you that, oh, you crazy conservative media types are just making a conspiracy theory. No, here's NBC News in the final push when NBC News, proud as a peacock. In the final push when campaigns believe most voters are finally tuning in, Democrat State Representative James Tallarico has been off the trail for in-person events in this state for 12 days. This is yesterday. His campaign says he's suffering from the flu and expected to be back in action this weekend. While he has appeared virtually at a forum, Tallarico's last in-person event in the state was on September 26. He's like really sick. Believe me, we don't want this right now, a Texas Democrat involved in the race said. We'd rather have him on the trail. I love the fact that somebody involved in the campaign actually delivered a official quote. He's like really sick. That's beautiful. The average flu for a 37-year-old man should run between 3 to 7 days for the main symptoms. Most people feel better in less than that. I've been around a long time. I'm in my 50s. I've had the flu several times. I've never experienced anything like this. Also, by the way, our friend Sean Spicer, who joins us coming up next, he noticed something. Tallarico has the flu, and the Washington Post reports saying Tallarico has the flu. Not the campaign claims he has the flu. No, no, no. It's a fact. The Washington Post accepts it as fact. But when Natalie Harp, the staffer for President Trump, shared her story about how Trump's right to try helped her deal with her cancer diagnosis, they reported that they couldn't confirm those facts. It's almost like they treat the two parties very differently, isn't it? Sean Spicer joins us on this issue coming up next. Speaking of ailments, I've told you about my bout with sciatica back in May. I woke up with muscle spasms in my lower back, and the sciatica shooting pain down my right leg was so bad that I was afraid I was going to have to walk with a cane forever because it took forever for that pain to go away. Couldn't put any weight on my foot. 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
2: Fox News, I'm Sue Guzman. Communities along the Gulf Coast bracing for Hurricane Isaias. National Hurricane Director Michael Brennan.
3: Also have the potential for strong hurricane force winds, damaging winds along portions of the Mississippi, Alabama, and Florida Gulf Coast. The danger for that, high winds and some wind damage extends well inland into portions of Alabama and Georgia as well.
2: Isaias expected to make landfall between late tonight and early tomorrow morning. Anti-ICE protesters clashing with police in New York after a man was shot and wounded by ICE agents in Arizona.
4: I have been on the phone with President Trump and Secretary Mullen negotiating the release of the man ICE agents shot. Those negotiations were unsuccessful.
2: Agents said they were trying to arrest a person from the Dominican Republic with a grand larceny conviction and other arrests. 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
6: From the Weather Center, today will be sunny and very warm with a temperature reaching a high of 83, approaching the record high of 84 set in 2020. It will be breezy in the afternoon. Tonight will be clear with a low of 51. Tomorrow is expected to be mostly sunny and very warm with a high of 80. Moving on to Sunday, after a cloudy start, the sun will return and it will be warm with a high of 77. Monday will be sunny and warm with a high of 80 and breezy in the afternoon. I'm AccuWeather meteorologist Joe Lundberg for AM 1460 and FM 101.1, The Answer.
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0: Every bartender in Washington, D.C. knows Sean Spicer. Make of that what you will. But when I'm around town and meeting friends in the district, oftentimes those bartenders will say, hey, I love it when you have Sean Spicer on the show. And I kid him a lot because I've got him on the spot. He's Sean Spicer, and he, of course, is the host of the Sean Spicer Show, nightly at 6 p.m. And the D.C., the Washington, no, the Huddle, the D.C. Huddle, the Washington. What are you calling that show that you do at 8:30 in the morning?
18: It's just the Huddle. I mean, look, people just love it and they call it all sorts of things, but it's the Huddle.
0: All right.
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0: Sean joins us now. Good morning, Mr. Spicer. How are you doing these days?
18: Good morning. Good morning. And by the way, I would say most of those bars are all one, which is the Dubliner. I mean,
0: it's
18: just
0: the Dubliner. Yes. It's 100% the Dubliner.
18: I mean, I know we're not trying to, but let's be honest. The Coleman family does it, pours a mean Guinness and so.
0: Well, people could have narrowed it down to an Irish pub, I think, and figured it out since it's Spicer and O'Connor we're talking about. Listen, I was just drawing some attention to this very bizarre story. You've worked on a lot of campaigns over your three-decade career in Washington. What happens when a candidate is missing in action 4 weeks out? And Tallarico, now it's almost 2 weeks total. This is weird, isn't it?
18: Yeah, I came up with a thing yesterday that I put online. Maybe Fauci told him that you can't see him for 6 days. I mean, like, I don't, I mean, like,
0: yeah.
18: It was, The idea that you're off the campaign trail for 12 days and you say, I have the flu, and two things. Number one, like, go to the CDC right now, folks, and Google what happens if you have COVID. It says, you know, that's 5 days at best. What flu do you have? What person isn't videoing things out? I mean, Beto O'Rourke took us inside his dentist appointment. So you think Tallarico would be like, hey, guys, I'm still working the phones. And I'm like, right. This is weird and bizarre at best. And then secondly, the point that you made earlier, let's be blunt, stole from me, that I put this out yesterday. Like, they write this stuff as like he has the flu. Like, okay, because he said so. And I'm sorry that anybody who's ever taken first aid, Larry, I mean, like, if you went to the Y and take first aid and have that level of medical experience and someone tells you, I have to stay in bed for 12 days because I have the flu, you'd be like, I don't think that's true. Right. I mean, that's like saying I got a scratch and I had to go to the emergency room. It doesn't add up. And so I'm perplexed as to what's going on. And by the way, here's another breadcrumb for you. His staff said he'll be back on the trail later this week. Like, okay, like, if you're that sick, how does the staff have so much certainty as to when you'll be back? Because God forbid you really have to be in bed for 12 days. This is something is bizarre going on here. And I have a feeling that they knew something's happening and they don't want to be out in public.
0: I gave you full attribution, though, on your observation that you're right. The media is completely buying this without, you know, Trump had 2 days without a press conference and people on Blue Sky were speculating that he had died.
18: Right.
0: And anytime that somebody, if a Republican or Trump says, you know, this or that, they say he claimed without evidence. Well, they're claiming without evidence that Tallarico has the flu.
18: We talked about this before. I heard you before the break. Like, I pointed this out. Like, Natalie Harp literally gave a speech saying, I used right to try because of the president's efforts to address some stuff on my bone cancer diagnosis. And they still to this day write that while we can't confirm it. So, And by the way, I wonder how many times they've asked, who makes that up? I mean, no one says I had bone cancer, right. And I just can't imagine. But yet he says he's and yet when Tallarico says I've been bedridden for 12 days because of the flu, they go, oh, that makes sense.
0: Yeah. Sean Spicer's our guest.
18: That's
0: by the
18: Washington Post.
0: Author of the book this year, Trump 2.0, the New York Times number one bestseller, The Revolution That Will Permanently Transform America. Those of you watching the video stream on Salem News Channel, you'll see it right over my shoulder here. You can see that book prominently displayed. You still haven't paid me for that promotion, by the way, Sean. We'll have to discuss that next time we're at
18: the
0: Dubliner.
18: Well, it's not a musty read. It's not a musty read, and you have like to read Larry's books to get that joke.
0: Ken Paxton, do you think that he has sort of gotten over the hump here? Right. Let's face it. If Republicans in Texas vote for Ken Paxton, he's going to win this race. But the polls, the public polls at least, appear to be rather stubborn with that regard. Is he making it happen here? And the president's rallies there, including the one this week in San Antonio, is that going to sort of push it over the top?
18: So I'm going to just be brutally honest on this Friday. He is not pushing it over the top. John Thune, the Senate Leadership Fund, and MAGA Inc. are pushing it over the top. I mean, I just want to be clear. Ken Paxton is not doing himself any favors. I don't mean to crap on Ken because I think he's a solid conservative. He will be a great vote for President Trump in the agenda, but he is not running a good campaign. And I'm just – but that being said, he is going to win this race. It is not going to be close. It is not going to be pretty. And it is going to be enormously expensive. But Ken Paxton will win this race. Now, here's what I will tell you. If I have seen and been privy to some private data, it's like, you know, you want a strong wave pushing you into the beach in the final 2 weeks. You want that wind behind your back. He doesn't have a wind. He has like a somebody who's whistling and you're getting the proverbial like
0: blowing through a straw and hoping for the best. Yeah.
18: Right. So but it is going in the right direction. And there's enough time here in terms of number of days left, 25 days left. It is moving in the right direction. Enough people are sucking up. Angela Paxton, his soon to be ex-wife, put out a brilliant ad. This woman deserves, if he wins, it's because of Angela Paxton. She put out a great ad basically saying, look, you have to vote for the team. You have to be for the party. Overlook sometimes a bad candidate. Too much is at stake. John Cornyn is doing everything he can. If, you know, I'm super disappointed in John Cornyn. That being said, to your point, there's polls out there that show the MAGA Republicans are on the team, they're on the bandwagon. It's that delta between the establishment Bush, and particularly in Texas, Bush Republicans that are saying, I don't like the guy. I think at the end of the day, they get what's at stake. They will hold their nose. They will go to the polls. They will cast their ballot for Greg Abbott for governor, and they will say, I don't like it. I'm going to turn the other way and do it. And they'll push the button for PAX and then walk out of the voting booth. He will win. It will not be pretty, but we cannot take our foot off the gas.
0: Agreed. And we've done a lot of discussion this morning about Michigan and Mike Rogers. I thought a magnificent gladiator-like performance last night. And Abdullah Sayed is not.
18: I was shocked, Larry. Yeah. Mike stepped up last night and did what he had to do. Oh. El Sayed is a gifted orator, no question about it. And Mike Rogers came with his A game last night.
0: Yeah, that we've known. Mike Rogers has been in the orbit for a long time as a member of the House, chairman of the Intelligence Committee. He's been a candidate for Senate before. I've never seen that Mike Rogers before, Sean. I thought he really brought it.
18: Right, he got into fighting shape last night.
0: Yeah. And so we've been talking about, you know, how's it going to be a blue wave if in Minnesota, Michigan, and New Hampshire, you've basically got some toss ups and Democrats have to spend money there to protect their seats. I've done a lot of. Focus a lot of time on Michigan and Minnesota. What can you tell me about New Hampshire? You're a New England guy. Is this race as close as it appears?
18: It is, absolutely. And you're right. I mean, the one thing that I picked up intel-wise through the polling is Republicans in blue states are particularly pissed. You mentioned Minnesota. They're like, I'm tired of living under Tim Walz and Peggy Flanagan. In Michigan, they've seen the disastrous results. So blue state Republicans are actually really fired up and ready to go. It's Republicans in red states that don't have the same. They feel let down by a lot of these Republicans that didn't follow through. Yeah. New Hampshire is very unique. There is no early voting in New Hampshire. And it's excuse-based absentee, which is what, frankly, Virginia used to have, God bless it, until Abigail Spanberger and all ruined it. Mm-hmm. But what that means is that your ground game is critical. Sununu's got a huge brand. Obviously, he was a former senator, former House member. His brother, Chris, was a four-term governor, very popular. His dad was a popular governor. The Sununu family, his brothers, have been involved in the executive council in New Hampshire. The name, the brand, it holds a lot. Chris Pappas has a lot of baggage. First term, I mean, he's the first district member of Congress. And Republicans are pouring a lot of money into this district. The Sentinel Action Fund, run by the talented Jessica Anderson, has done a lot of spade work on the ground, over 100,000 voter contacts in the last month, which in New Hampshire is massive. I think that the spade work that has gone into New Hampshire will pay off. This is a race that I will keep my eye on, but I really am hopeful, not just hopeful. I believe that this ends up in the Republican column on election night, and this would be a pickup for us.
0: That's huge. At that point, I don't see how Chuck Schumer becomes the majority leader if
18: no, no. So if you look, I will just say this real quick. There's no question in my mind. I have come believe Susan Collins will win re-election in Maine. She has earned it. She hustles. So that's a hold. Even if they pick up North Carolina, which is a flip, I believe we have a really good chance of flipping Michigan back, which you noted. And then if you flip New Hampshire, the math becomes almost impossible. Yeah. And I've got Tim Scott on my show tonight. I know from our pre-call, he's got 10 states that he's keeping an eye on. I'm going to go through all 10 with him and put his feet to the fire, including his home state of South Carolina, which Democrats think is in play.
0: Yeah.
18: And I'll tell you one thing that
0: I think they might be right. I'll be honest with you. No offense to Darlene Graham. She's not lighting things up down there. She's not a great candidate.
18: But here's the kicker, Larry, and I want people to pay attention to this. Stop looking at the head-to-head in South Carolina. Robert Cahaley of the Trafalgar Group, who to me is one of the best in the business, said, don't. It's the independents. It's the independent. 6 points got taken from Lindsey Graham last time. By the independent, there are 6 independents running right now that are getting just over 6 points. That could be the delta. And so keep an eye on how the independent candidates do in public and in private polling, because that's what scares me. It's not the head-to-head versus Annie Andrews. It's how much gets siphoned off by people who say, I might be a traditional Republican. I'll vote, but not for her.
0: Talking to Sean Spicer, Sean Spicer Show. And of course, everyone remembers him as the press secretary for the first Trump term. But you've got a long history. You are a pro. And I'm wondering, you know, as a pro, obviously you have access to internal polls. You can talk to some of these consultants and even the candidates. But what else are you looking at? What are your data points? Is it the early voting? I've seen the request for mail-in ballots. That's encouraging. The registrations, that's encouraging. What are the real data points instead of public polls that you look at?
18: So what if you're on a campaign, what you're looking at is someone can only vote once. So whether they vote in person, early, absentee, the idea is who is voting. Is it your high propensity voter? So if you've got a 404 voter like a Sean Spicer or Larry O'Connor who are out there voting every single election, and I happen to vote early this time, it's a wash. I was going to vote anyway on election day. I just voted early. What you're looking at is what we call low propensity voters, people who only show up generally in general election years. So they vote once every two, you know, they vote two out of four elections, one out of four elections. If those people who President Trump got out in record numbers start showing up in data that I'm going to vote, I've requested an early vote, I requested an absentee ballot, that's huge. And so,
0: yeah.
18: And also the GOTV, when the groups like Sentinel Action Fund touch these people, knock on their door or do a direct response to them, and they say, yes, I have a plan to vote, and they're getting a positive response. That's the positive stuff. Yeah. Guys, remember, I look, this is all on a razor's edge. I don't believe the House is lost either. But I'll tell you, the one thing that polls don't do is it's a snapshot. And if you get motivated and get out there and do that, will overwhelm them. And that's what President Trump did with Latinos, Hispanics, rather black men in particular, young men in particular. Like the destiny is in our hands. I think too many people get dismayed by the polls and say, oh, well, it's lost. It's not. Every one of these races in places around the country are on a razor's edge.
0: All right. We've got 30 seconds left. I'm supposed to talk about our friends at Think Factor. We'll do that coming up in the next segment. So let me use my last 30 seconds with you, Sean, to ask you a very simple question. Who's going to be the new press secretary at the White House? I know you know, so just tell us right now. Make some news, Sean. Come on.
18: Here's the news. If you look at the pool reports that the president put, the press puts out about who's traveling with him, you're going to see a pattern in the last week about somebody who's traveling with the president, who I believe is the current front runner. That's all I'll say. I don't want to out this at this point, but I'll just say the breadcrumbs are there.
0: Man or woman?
18: Woman.
0: Sean Spicer. Sean Spicer Show and The Huddle at 8:30 every morning. Thanks for joining us, Sean.
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0: Big announcement yesterday from Vice President J.D. 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Yesterday, Vice President J.D. Vance addressed a concern that many Americans have right now. The corporations are overlooking American citizens graduating from university with STEM degrees in engineering, mathematics, science, technology, coding, web development, computer science. They're not getting hired. Instead, they're exploiting the H-1B visa program, claiming that they can't hire Americans to do these jobs. And they're getting people from overseas on these visas to work well below the market value here in America. What people don't know about these programs is that those people end up being de facto indentured servants to those corporations that acquired the H-1B visa. They come here, they work for below market wages from another country, and then they have no freedom. They could get another offer from, you know, Microsoft or Facebook or Amazon, and they can't take that job. They can't get a better salary and a better life because they're beholden to the company that got them that H-1B visa. It's slavery, for lack of a better word, except that they're making pretty good money, but they're not making as good a money as the American citizen. Our kids that we raised, that we made sure got good grades, that we made sure went to college and got one of those STEM degrees. Do I sound like I take this personally? Yes, I do, because I'm talking about my kids right now. J.D. Vance, yesterday at this press conference with the Attorney General, the Secretary of Labor, and with Stephen Miller, the Deputy White House Chief of Staff, he was looking out for your kids, too. And he delivered the new initiative here and some sanctions on companies that have been exploiting this very generous program. Take a listen.
26: So if the H-1B visa is how people come into the country, the PERM program is how they stay in the United States to begin with. Now, there has been no company in the United States, unfortunately, that has abused this system more than Microsoft. And let me just give you a couple of statistics on this. So In the last year, Microsoft, and I want to be clear about the data here, so let me check this, but Microsoft laid off last year 6,000 American workers. At the same time, the company benefited from 6,300 H-1B visas and almost 3,000 green cards. In other words, if you do the math, for every worker that Microsoft laid off, they replaced that worker with 1.5 foreign indentured servants. Now, that is a scandalous system that we've allowed in this
0: country. It is a scandalous system, and it's scandalous that Microsoft has exploited this system. They've now been suspended from that PERM program. He then went on to explain, because everyone said, well, it's a free market. Well, maybe a free global market, but not here in America. And these people are being exploited, and our kids, our American citizens who could be doing these jobs, they're being overlooked and not hired. Clip 13, where he explains it all.
26: Here's the basic data. If you are working as an H-1B visa in the United States of America, you're earning $20,000 less than an American citizen hired in the same position. If you were brought in by one of these foreign outsourcing firms, you're making $48,000 less than an American citizen in a similar position. So I'm sure that everybody here understands the game that is being played. You bring in indentured servants.
0: Americans, we're too stupid. Our kids aren't smart enough to do those jobs. We need to import them all from India. Really? Well, he addresses that too. Clip 15, if you will, folks. Let's go right to it. The vice president yesterday.
26: There's this pernicious idea, and Stephen alluded to it, which is that Americans are not good enough for the jobs in their own country. You hear people say that in subtle ways and sometimes explicit ways. When people say that Americans won't work on farms or they won't work in certain dirty jobs, what they're really saying is that Americans won't work in those jobs for poverty wages, nor should they. When you hear people say that we have to bring in foreign accountants because there aren't enough American accountants, what they're saying is that there aren't enough people who can do math in the United States of America, which is absurd. When people say we need to bring in foreign IT specialists and quite literally force people to train their own replacements, what we're saying is that there are Americans who cannot do those jobs, and that is absurd. To the American people, this visa fraud is a frontal assault on the idea that you deserve to inherit the jobs and the positions in your own country. Never believe the lie that Americans are not good enough to build a future for Americans. That's what visa fraud tells you. It is a lie, and the president of the United States does not stand for it, and neither does anybody on this stage.
0: That is correct, 100% correct. And as a conservative, it's a breath of fresh air. 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We can import human beings who have the same skills as we Americans do, but they're so beholden to a company that they'll accept 20% below market value. That's not freedom. That's not capitalism. Thank you, Vice President Vance.
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0: Along the Front Range, this is the Jeff and Bill Show, where you hear both sides. It's going to be televised. What?
1: Of course
0: the
1: it will.
0: Pentagon says the firing squad execution of Fort Hood shooter Nedal Hassan will be live streamed. Whoa.
1: Yeah, of course. Which is just stupid.
0: Is it?
1: Oh, yeah.
0: Or does it send a message that if you shoot us, this is what happens to you? Is it the head on the pike at the entrance of the castle?
1: Yeah. The part is this, that there is that, you know, sci-fi fantasy part of me. It's like, you know, I understand this, etc. But realize what the government is advocating for, is saying, we are going to give you the opportunity to watch someone die. That's it, publicly. So they,
0: look, we used to do this all the time. We used to gather in the town hall square and just watch them go on to glory.
1: Yeah, and we used to use leeches and bleed each other out because we didn't understand science. So, you know, the idea that it was a great thing, that's the other part, is, and the other part inside of this is, what is the purpose of letting anyone see this? The real core of this, and we talked about it, and it's not applicable, but we talked about people celebrating the death of Charlie Kirk and running the video over and over. Are we playing in to that same morbid idea with this, of the people that celebrated? Again, it's not it's not necessarily a great analogy, one or the other, but those that were celebrating the video of seeing one man die, is this going to be a celebration of another man dying? Different situation, different conditions, but is
0: very
1: it still
0: conditions.
1: Very conditions, but it's still a celebration of seeing the person die. That's the core question I've got on this one.
0: I see them totally different. One was an innocent human being that had never been charged with anything. The other one, in this case, an entire trial, all the appeals. This guy killed 13 people, including a pregnant woman, technically 14. She cried out, my baby, as he yelled, Allah Akbar, and killed her. Is this America getting retribution and justice and televising the revolution? Give us a call. We'll get into this issue. We got so much to talk about. Air Academy forfeiting their homecoming football game against Lutheran, citing racism, the players and coaches saying that was the reason why they don't want to play. My question is, where's the confirmed racism? This, so far, has remained in allegations, and I understand if the team looks at this situation and goes, wow, man, you got a program that's fostering all this race. You got racist players, racist coaches. We don't want to do that. Stand on principle. Okay. And if that's happening, coaches and players absolutely should be held accountable. But so far, it's all still in the investigation stage of things. And my mind, my experience goes to times where you see a lot of media spin up. Wow, like, this is so serious. And then the investigation follows, and maybe it wasn't as crazy as initially reported. I go back to things like Covington. Remember that? Remember the whole, these racist Catholic kids from Covington. And the media went crazy on that, and then we finally got more video, and you're like, well, that's not what happened at all. Or hands up, don't shoot. Ferguson. And then the final, the DOJ report on that he never even said that. So you end up with these wild accusations amplified by the media. And in this case, you have kids that are willing to, like, it's just hard for me to go, you want to hand the win to the team that you are declaring as racist?
1: Like, it's a weird thing. And especially the homecoming game. That's a weird one to not have that kind of celebration. And the thing that worries me, that we're not teaching the kids in this moment, which really is a lifelong lesson, is the early news reports are often inaccurate. Not wrong, but inaccurate. That when you're first hearing about a story, most of the time, the entire situation or story is not revealed. Part of that is dependent upon our news cycle, because we now in our society reward being first, not being right. you are more impressed by the article, outlet, influencer having the story the first time rather than them actually having the story right. So how many times have you referred to your friends and said, oh, this thing's getting me, I get this news before anything else, I hear about this anything else. How many times have you turned to your friends and said, well, this is the one that's the most accurate? But we actually value speed instead of accuracy. And this is part of that story where accuracy has been left behind because of the speed of reporting the story, that the initial blush has spread like wildfire without any of the very important supporting details that are needed, like the most important one in this case, an official complaint coming from the school that allegedly suffered the abuse. That isn't there, and that's important. There's an investigation going on, but that's an important piece of this entire conversation. Yet we have a whole bunch of adults and children that have come to a conclusion without knowing the entire story, because none of us know the entire story yet. This is a rough one.
0: That's exactly right. We'll get into that coming up in the 7 o'clock hour. DJ Summers is going to join us. Common Sense Institute has looked at what the cost of this train is going to be and the impact of this train from northern Colorado all the way down to southern Colorado. The proposed tax for the Front Range Rail, it's 7A on your ballot, and many of you are going to be voting on this and it's not going to count. 800,000 of you are be voting on this and it's not going to count. So we'll cover with DJ Summers what this actually is going to cost Coloradans. Megan Burke and Paula Scanlon are going to join us, Athletes in Action, as we discuss Prop 134 in the 9 o'clock hour. So much to cover on this Friday. Let's get after it with the news.
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3: Hey, TGIF. Good morning. We made it. 53 and clear in Denver, 52 in the Springs. Expecting a high of 85 today. 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Our top story, the Colorado Chamber of Commerce hosted candidates for Governor Phil Weiser and Victor Marx for a moderated conversation about business. Weiser pushed back on Marx's assertion that Colorado has a spending problem rather than a revenue one.
4: But let me put something out there that's pretty plain. For the last 15 to 20 years in Colorado, we have spent less on education than is both required and appropriate.
3: Marx promised his approach to cutting regulations would be a common sense one, while Weiser highlighted the need to build more affordable housing. Marx says Xcel Energy isn't cutting it, and that all energy sources need to be considered.
5: Every energy decision gets measured on three things for me. Is it reliable? Is it affordable? And will our environment benefit?
3: Some critics, like Kyle Clark from the NBC TV affiliate here in Denver, say that the questions were given to the candidates before the forum and Marx was reading his prepared answers from a sheet of paper while Weiser rattled off his answers off the cuff without reading a script like Marx. Colorado leaders want to reassure voters that November's election will proceed without problems. Jason Crow hosted an election roundtable in Aurora on Thursday. DA John Walsh called the state elections the gold standard and said every Coloradan would get the chance to exercise their right to vote. Crow said the election system features several layers of protection to prevent fraud and ensure every ballot is counted. Voting will continue through November 3rd. Denver is being sued by the Justice Department over its ban on law enforcement face coverings, of course. The agency announced the lawsuit against the city and Mayor Johnston on Thursday. The city council unanimously approved the face covering ban in February. The Justice Department says the ban threatens the safety of federal officers and compromises sensitive law enforcement operations. Denver officials say the city plans to defend the law, adding that Denverites deserve to know who is arresting them and why they are being arrested. The Denver Public Schools Board of Education has voted to censure Director Monica Hunter. The 4-2 vote happened during a meeting last night. Hunter has been accused of making anti-Semitic comments and violating other board policies. An independent investigation completed before Thursday's meeting could not verify most of those claims. Hunter has denied the allegations. Hurricane warnings are up this morning in parts of the South as Isaias nears major category 3 strength. Avalanche back in the wind column, 7-3 victory over the Flames. The Broncos continue to prepare for the Chargers once again, and Sean Payton earlier in the week, of course, took back play calling duties from Davis Webb. We'll see if that matters. Buffs and Rams off. Air Force at Northern Illinois tomorrow. Wyoming at San Jose State tonight. And UNC, the Bears, at Eastern Washington tomorrow night. 52 in the Springs, 53 in Denver. The Jeff and Bill Show continues only on News Talk 710 KNUS in Denver. And now on AM 1460 and FM 101.1, The Answer in the Springs. This is where you hear both sides on a TGIF. Friday is here. We are the Jeff and Bill Show.
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6: From the Weather Center, today will be sunny and very warm with a temperature reaching a high of 83, approaching the record high of 84 set in 2020. It will be breezy in the afternoon. Tonight will be clear with a low of 51. Tomorrow is expected to be mostly sunny and very warm with a high of 80. Moving on to Sunday, after a cloudy start, the sun will return and it will be warm with a high of 77. Monday will be sunny and warm with a high of 80 and breezy in the afternoon. I'm AccuWeather meteorologist Joe Lundberg for AM 1460 and FM 101.1, The Answer.
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0: All along the Front Range, this is the Jeff and Bill Show, where you hear both sides. The revolution will not be televised, but the execution will be. Good night, Pentagon saying. The firing squad of execution of Fort Hood shooter Nidal Hassan will be live streamed. Acting Army Secretary Adam Tells set the execution of Fort Hood shooter Nidal Hassan for 1 p.m. Central Time on December 3rd, if we still have, well, I guess we'll, well, we know if we're adjusting the clocks by then. Who knows? Yeah. Who knows? But right now, mark it on your calendar, 1 p.m. Central Time, December 3rd at Fort Hood, with the Pentagon confirming on Thursday that the firing squad execution will be live streamed. Hassan, an Army psychiatrist, was convicted in 2013, 13 years ago, for the 2009 mass shooting at the Texas base that killed 13 people and wounded 32 others. If you remember, one of the soldiers was pregnant. She was crying out, my baby, as he executed her. This marks the first U.S. military execution since 1961 and the first by firing squad since 1945. Defense Secretary Pete Hegseth recommended the firing squad as a no-brainer, stating, the public should witness the execution, so people need to understand that there's serious consequences for these types of things, framing the 2009 attack as a radical Islamist attack. For the 13 victims, families, and survivors, the approaching execution prompts complex reactions. Some people plan to attend, while others seek closure through faith rather than witnessing the event. Pentagon officials confirm the live stream will proceed, though specific platform details remain pending, while legal experts warn Hassan could file a habeas petition in civilian court to challenge his sentence, potentially delaying the December 3rd execution. I don't have any problem with this. I agree with Hegseth. This does send a message. Billy, I think we were talking to Pete the other day. Was it Pete that was talking about the last time?
1: Yeah.
0: Or Eisenhower. Yeah. The time Eisenhower executed the deserter.
1: Yeah.
0: A deserter got executed by our military because Eisenhower reasoned that if he didn't send such a strong message, particularly at the end of the war, he was going to be confronting more deserters and more people may be injured by those activities, those types of things. So he sent a crystal clear message to every member of the military. This is what happens if you desert. In this case, Nidal Hassan, horrific murderer, jihadist, killed some of our finest. And I agree with Hegseth. I agree with what Eisenhower did as well. It sends a very clear message of what we are willing to tolerate and not tolerate. And you know, it's not like you're being forced to watch it. If you want to watch it, you can. But it's going to send a message to the jihadists and to anybody in our military that if you ever do anything like this again, you're going to be executed. Your thoughts, sir?
1: Well, the question I have is, what role does making the execution public have in what you said? How does making the execution public make this statement larger, stronger, or more effective? How could the same thing not be accomplished by letting Joe Sixpack not see the person die? What is this accomplished by making it public? I'm curious in your mind.
0: It's a fair question. It's clear. You see it directly there.
1: Yeah.
0: So I don't mind.
1: What's the point?
0: I don't have a problem with public executions. In fact, I think we should bring them back if you're, for instance, a child rapist. I think it sends a very clear message societally on where we stand with these types of people that harm those we love, and witnessing it is just that much more impactful than reading about it.
1: Now, impactful for what? What impact are you looking for? What is the result of this? And the reason I ask...
0: Clarity, fear.
1: Fear. Oh, so we need people to be afraid.
0: Sure.
1: So you want them to be afraid.
0: Yeah, and if you shoot other soldiers, pregnant ones, as they cry out, yeah.
1: So
0: I want you to be afraid of the impact of what you're going to receive on the other end of that.
1: So in other times in which we do lethal injection and, you know, things like the electric chair and it's not visible, people aren't afraid of that?
0: Yeah, not as much. Like I said, no. It's a degree of impact.
1: So basically, we're just looking at fear as far as deterrence. Scary.
0: Part of the equation, sure.
1: Then why do we just shoot them? Why don't we, like, draw and quarter them? Why don't we fillet them in public and slowly peel off their skin?
0: You're just making me so happy this morning.
1: I'm just curious.
0: The torture a little bit?
1: Well, yeah,
0: I think there's a constitutional requirement that would prevent that, right?
1: Well, we could change that, couldn't
0: cruel
1: we?
0: Cruel and unusual punishment?
1: In theory, change it.
0: Yeah, you could.
1: And so that's the thing, is the idea of there's a point where I believe that it's the celebration of the death and the violence that publicly I find, you know, I get to a point where it gets to be questionable and almost a little repugnant to me. And I understand, I have a dark point in my heart where we've talked about the fact that I will lean into the revenge factor of the capital punishment. But the idea of televising it and seeing it happen, I think, crosses a line. Part of it, how many times have we heard that, oh, these kids listening to these songs or watching these violent movies or playing these violent video games, that it influences them and gives them a feeling of, but now the state is going to show them

0: Yeah.
1: And wrong stuff. Do you condemn violent horror movies, for instance? Is that the same thing of celebrating and elevating bloodlust and death?
0: Not the same way, because those are pretend. Those are people that put on makeup. Those are people that pretend to be who they are, and nobody at the end of the movie's dead. It is all pretend, and I'm okay with pretend. I'm perfectly fine, and I lean hard into pretend because it's an escape from reality.
1: Do you think young
0: reality.
1: People can make those distinctions?
0: Yeah. Yeah, I do. Yeah.
1: We have restrictions like rated R movies.
0: Oh, yeah.
1: Particularly because we believe they can't make those distinctions.
0: Yeah, well, it's more a little bit based on where the malleability is of the brain, but I'm talking about adults. I mean, if you're advocating... That is something I hadn't considered, the idea of sitting down and putting your seven-year-old in front of this execution.
1: I don't think that's appropriate.
0: But the idea is there's an age restriction in this. And so your question was the age restriction on horror movies. So what I'm curious about then is the age restriction on this as well. If the impact is, well, we have the age restriction, we don't want the younger kids to see the horror movies, in part because they don't have at that time the ability to separate the imaginary from the reality in some cases. I have a weird story about that as a tangent in my family that's really weird. It's why two of my kids are huge horror film fans because of that. But this is a real execution. And there doesn't seem to be any age restrictions or anything that I've seen so far on this. So in theory, it would be okay. We would be okay with a group of teenage boys that would not be able to go see the latest Walking Dead movie, but it would be okay for them to view this.
1: Yeah,
0: I got a question about that.
1: We don't know those restrictions. My guess is that they will have age restrictions, and I don't think parents should be opening up the execution.
0: How would they check? What's the age verification? Click here?
1: Yeah, probably. I mean, the age verification for watching a rated R movie? I think But your parents can take you, right?
0: Oh, yeah. But that's different than, you know, you going up and buying the ticket. When you can stream it yourself and just click the little box, ask the porn companies how well that works.
1: Well, they are fighting it. So, all right. Feel free to join the conversation off on a bit of a tangent there. Pentagon says the firing squad execution of Fort Hood shooter Nedal Hassan will be live streamed. Do you agree with this? Is this the sign that our society is taking seriously, sending a message to both soldiers and jihadists that when you kill innocent Americans, we kill you? It's that simple. Washington shot deserters. Eisenhower shot deserters, or at least executed deserters. I don't know if he shot them, but this was, throughout our country's history, a way we sent a very clear message about what we will tolerate and not tolerate. Or is this a sign of the coarsening of our society, a sign of bloodlust out there? And we're more rational than this. Give us a call and join the conversation, 303-696-1971. Text us on the Dan Kaplis Law text line, 720-819-5115. Let's talk Game Day Men's Health. Guys, as we get older, things change. Maybe you haven't been feeling like yourself. You're more tired, you're more fatigued, more stressed than you want to admit. We hear it all the time. Men are feeling that spark of energy is just fading. Lower energy means feeling like you just can't get out of second gear. And Game Day Men's Health has a solution. Their motto, helping guys be better dads, better husbands, and better men. And as we change, our bodies change. As we age, our bodies change. And Game Day Men's Health will give you that spark back again. Their data-driven care will help you feeling like you again. And in fact, guys, I can testify to this. I just recorded a video for them after I finished my second workout of the day, which was working out with my teenage kids' cross-country team, okay? After doing an hour of CrossFit, just 2 hours before that, going, I have never worked out this much in 20 years.
0: Yeah.
1: In part due to Game Day Men's Health. Billy, they have a special deal exclusively for our listeners. Tell them more.
0: Yeah, the awkward thing was when all the teenagers were asking Jeff why he's so hairy. That's another question. But okay, I'm teasing my friend. All right, now Game Day Men's Health has got something really cool for you. 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Your first appointment is absolutely free. They go in, do the blood test. They've got an in-clinic lab. lab. They spin their blood, your blood right there inside of 15 minutes. You know exactly what your T numbers are. The clinician walks you through it and then talks about where you can go. Jeff and I took the test. We had vastly different numbers, so we are on different programs, customized to what we need. Jeff gives himself the shots once a week in the privacy of his own home. I swing by the clinic once a week. I see the nice people, and they poke me. It's a lot of fun. I really enjoy it.

0: to check in with everybody every week. Now, here's the cool
1: thing.
0: Speaking
1: of things that should be televised.
0: Yeah, it should be. Yes, that should be. That's a lot of fun. Yeah, but nobody wants to see me shirtless. That's ugly. That is not for sharing. Now, okay, this is the really cool thing. Once they get your T levels balanced, then they go to work with all sorts of peptide treatments and other things. 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
1: 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Should we be televising the firing squad execution of Nadal Hassan by the U.S. Army? 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
0: 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Scott from Lakewood is up next. We'll take your phone calls, too. This is where you hear both sides. Jeff and Bill Show.
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3: Still quiet here on the morning drive and not seeing any issues out there. Don't have any problems like crashes, delays, or closures. Nothing going on right now. Volume is low as well. I-25 is moving freely in both directions. Powers is looking at posted speeds throughout the corridor. No problems on other roadways like Nevada, Academy, Platt, or Woodman. I'm Mike Spataro with traffic.
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0: All along the Front Range, this is the Jeff and Bill Show, where you hear both sides. Headline, Pentagon says the firing squad execution of Fort Hood shooter Nidal Hassan will be live streamed. Whoa, December 3rd. You can all watch it. Is this a sign of retribution and justice televised for the whole world to see? You treat Americans like this? You treat your fellow soldiers like this? Remember, Nidal Hassan was an army psychiatrist. Killed 13 of his own. A pregnant woman, technically 14. She cried out, my baby, he yelled Allah Akbar and put bullets into her. Is this a way that we send a clear message back, we will not tolerate this? Or is it a sign of the coarsening of our society, a bloodlust out there? And we're more reserved? We're better, more civilized than this. Give us a call and join the conversation, 303-696-1971. Text us on the Dan Kaplis Law Text line, 720-819-5115. Let's go to the phone line, Scott in Lakewood. Good morning, Scott. You're on with Jeff and Bill.
1: Yeah, morning, Scott.
2: So those public executions, I always thought they were about not necessarily the public getting revenge, but it was, you know, like if they beheaded somebody, they'd pick them up by the hair, hold them up, because supposedly their brain survives for another 3 seconds. So as they're fading to black, they're like looking at all the people giving them the stink eye for
1: There's some autonomic responses that happen, in those situations.
2: So if you
1: still fire.
2: So if you hang somebody in public, I mean, hanging isn't necessarily about, you know, you can't breathe. It's about cutting off blood to the brain. So, you know, those people are seeing all the people out there as they're fading to black. But, you know, this public execution, this shooting, they're probably going to put a hood over the guy's head, and it's going to be really quick. So, I mean, you know, it's a way to kill him.
1: It certainly is. Now, you know, Scott, I got a question for you. What do you think the purpose of it is? What's the point? What's the impact? What happens differently from it being publicized or not publicized? Because if we're making the choice to make it public so that people can live stream it, what do you think the purpose of that is? Just in your mind, your opinion only.
2: I don't know. For those people that want to throw a FU at the guy that did it. I mean, or, you know, morbid curiosity. I don't know. I mean, I'm not going to, like, be on there live streaming watching it live. I mean, you know, sometime in the past, this thing. Okay, I see this. Okay, you know, but...
1: Yeah, Scott. Now, I don't know your age, and I don't need you to like out yourself. I'm not what I'm looking at, but I don't know if you're in the demographic that may have experienced the OG videotape pass around that was known as Faces of Death. Are you familiar with that?
2: Yeah, I'm 54. I watched that.
1: Okay, cool. Yeah, you got
2: when
1: that.
2: When I was like eighth grade.
1: Yep, exactly. So, what did you come away with from watching that, and what was the reason from that? Because I'm kind of trying to draw experiences, because I did too. I saw a number of those videos because of the uniqueness, the curiosity, etc. But they were people that were killed in a variety of ways, and they had video of them. So, what did you come away with from that? Was it something like was it a warning? Was it what was in your mind after watching those?
2: I don't really know. You know, I watched them because I had a morbid curiosity.
1: Exactly.
2: <the eighth> grade.
1: Yeah, and that's where I'm going with this.
2: And I went to Catholic school.
1: You and me both, my man. You and me both. Lots of penance for those. Yes.
0: Although, you Catholics also have like a very very clear look at Jesus on the cross in all your churches, right?
1: So absolutely.
0: There's a public execution right in front of you. In your church. Protestants, it's an empty cross that gets emphasized.
1: Oh, yeah. There's a thing, and Scott, I'm sure you'll hear this. There's a Catholic comedian out there that talks about in the second coming when he comes back, and he's like, really, guys? That's the image you choose to put up, like my worst day. The one where that's the one. Out of all the stuff I did, that's the thing you decided to put up there. Thank you so much, you jerks. Yeah, that kind of a thing. So, yeah. And that's kind of where I'm going with this, Scott, is that, and thank you so much for the call, is the idea that when we watch those, I don't think a lot of us came away with it with an idea of, ooh, I've got to be worried. The idea of you're learning a lesson from it. It was more of a morbid curiosity, and that's why I'm not certain about this public execution teaching that lesson that some are advocating for. I'm certain that Pete Hegseth would say, this is about a warrior mentality, and this is going to make sure they know that we mean business. All of that can be accomplished without the cameras. I don't see the message being reinforced by making it public. And I guess that's the easiest way to boil down where I'm feeling on this one. While I've got a heart for the revenge side of things, and I like the idea that we are able to punch this guy's card because of what he did, I just question the reasoning behind making it public. And I don't think it's going to have the impact most people are advocating for this. They actually think it will have.
0: Lots of thoughts on all sides of this. Good night. The text messages are hot. By the way, if you want to jump in on the conversation, 720-819-5115-1587 saying, televising, it's only going to make the guy a martyr. Exactly what he wants. Interesting. Others saying, Marvin the meat handler, be sure to dip the bullets in pig's blood. USA, USA, USA. Others see, going
1: now, just for that for ahead. A sec. Just for that. Now, if we want to go with that revenge factor, I can get there with you. I can get there with you, Marvin. If we're doing that as a point of revenge and to send a message to the people in those communities, I can be persuaded. I don't think we gain anything by making it public, though.
0: Gino, the cop, pointing out the other side does this all the time. Hamas has no problem publishing the executions of innocent women and children on October 7th. They filmed all that. They in Iran, they hang people by crane.
1: Yep.
0: If you're gay, they toss you off the roof. The whole city watches that happen.
1: Yeah.
0: So the other side does this. Does it work at keeping their own people in line?
1: Question I've got is this. I think that it's not just that. The keeping their own people in line. If we're talking about keeping their own people in line, was this guy one of our own people? That was kind of one of the arguments.
0: Well, he was an army man.
1: But he was a jihadist, and we want to other him that way. We're not. Very few communities are taking ownership of this guy. So the idea of keeping their own people in line, I'm not certain. But remember those, Gino the Cop, remember those bracelets people wore around a decade or so ago? The WWJD, the What Would Jesus Do? What I'm hearing from you, Gino the Cop, is we've got to change those bracelets too. What would Hamas do? Because if Hamas is your line of behavior and how you want to treat people, I got deeper questions, my friend. I got much deeper questions on where you're sitting on this thing. I think that we need to behave better than our enemies, not fall to their level.
0: Other folks texting in that Eisenhower made the Germans watch what was happening at the local town people, what was happening at those concentration camps, remember? See what you've done.
1: Yeah.
0: To send a message at that point, Bill.
1: Yeah, they walked through them after they were done. What they didn't do is have them watch any Jews being killed. They didn't bring him in there and say, hey, watch the public executions.
0: But
1: they walked
0: weren't
1: afterwards.
0: The executions of the Nazis, though? Those were public. They hung at the Nuremberg trials.
1: Yeah, they did on some of those. Yep. Yeah. So
0: it was that a form of sending the message? You kill and treat innocent Jews like this, we're going to publicly execute you.
1: Yeah. I in that case, wasn't in favor of the public executions. I think it could have been accomplished other ways. But that's what they chose to do based on the fact that they had killed millions and millions of people. So the other part, though, is we got a whole bunch of people out there that are fans of exactly what they did. So sitting there and saying that we are going to tamp down this sentiment, this feeling by a public execution, that's been betrayed just based on our history. We have a lot of people of a lot of different political stripes in our country giving breath, idea, and thought to things that the Nazis did that they think are okay. So publicly executing them didn't necessarily make that a no-go.
0: There's so many text messages. I'm trying to keep up with these guys. Folks going, well, hey, we could at least have a UFC fight ahead of it. others going, Billy, I can't unsee what I watched on Phases of Death, and I'd forgotten about it. Thank you for bringing that back to my mind.
1: I am so sorry. It's breakfast time. I should have thought that through. I should have really thought that through. Hate to ruin the breakfast. But again, those memories. And it was the VHS tape, and it was always mostly multiple dudes. Girls weren't wired this way, sitting around, and just, it was...
0: All right.
1: Yeah, it was an endurance test. Let's just say that it was an endurance test. That's the easiest way to do it.
0: Doug, I don't want an execution to become theater, but if done correctly, it does a couple of things. One, it allows the public to act in the capacity of oversight, shows that there are consequences for actions, and it humanizes all sides. In a weird way, it also makes viewers not just participants, but takes a measure of responsibility. There is also a potential downside. If handled incorrectly or botched, this could end capital punishment altogether. Huh. All right. Doug, thanks for the thoughts. 6288, give the idiot his last 10 minutes of fame. No one says you have to watch it.
1: Okay. That is one thing. I'm curious about the numbers. What are the numbers going to be like?
0: Yeah.
1: I'm just curious.
0: Oh, I think they'll be high. The folks are going to watch this.
1: Well, there's that curiosity.
0: The guys will. The girls, I don't think girls are
1: thing,
0: going to.
1: Yeah, because the first thing and the first one always gets more attention than any subsequent ones. But I'm curious to see what the total numbers are on that.
0: Feel free to join the conversation. 303-696-1971. 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It's going to be live streamed. Give us a call, 303-696-1971. 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
4: From the Weather Center, today will be sunny and very warm with a temperature reaching a high of 83, approaching the record high of 84 set in 2020. It will be breezy in the afternoon. Tonight will be clear with a low of 51. Tomorrow is expected to be mostly sunny and very warm with a high of 80. Moving on to Sunday, after a cloudy start, the sun will return and it will be warm with a high of 77. Monday will be sunny and warm with a high of 80 and breezy in the afternoon. I'm AccuWeather meteorologist Joe Lundberg for AM 1460 and FM 101.1 The Answer.
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8: Ronald Reagan believed freedom was more than a political system or a set of laws. In 1988, he said, "Freedom describes the God-given condition of the human soul." For Reagan, liberty was not something government created. It was something government was called to respect and to protect. That idea sits at the heart of the American experiment. Our rights do not come from rulers, institutions, or political majorities. They belong to us by nature and by God. And when we understand freedom that way, our responsibility becomes clearer. Government may protect liberty, Laws may preserve it, but neither can give us what was never theirs to grant. Freedom begins with the recognition that human dignity and liberty come before government, not from it.
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0: All along the Front Range, this is the Jeff and Bill Show, where you hear both sides. There's so many text messages.
1: We're trying.
0: The one I'm going to cover, though, which just is hilarious to me.
1: Yeah, please do.
0: 6288, I'm only going to watch if Manny Rutenall doesn't run a campaign commercial.
1: That's fantastic.
0: They're working it out.
1: That is fantastic. Okay, the texture. I got to see if you text you're feeling the same pain that I am, okay? There have been so many, because TV, a lot of times, or the radio is my companion. So I have it on. I've always got an audio signal. A lot of times music, but a lot of times, then in the afternoon, I transition to a lot of news and just have it running in the background. It's how I grew up. It's just what I like. And this is the problem I've gotten. I'm hoping the texture is feeling me on this one. I'm beginning to recognize the candidate voices, not even seeing the ads. I just know the voices. I sat there, I was in the kitchen, and there was something running there. I'm like, is that a Manny Rutenall ad? And my wife's like, how in the hell do you know that? And so I'm like, well, it sounds like a new one. And she's like, again, I repeat my question. I'm like, yeah, you're right. Good point. Good point.
0: All right,
1: anybody
0: Billy,
1: else like that?
0: Keep the chuckles going with You Choose the News Loser Edition.
1: It's time for the Loser Edition of You Choose the News. These are the stories that Jeff and Blake felt we just shouldn't pay attention to. They're back for a second shot at glory.
11: You are one pathetic loser.
12: Loser!
13: Let's go! Loser! You're a loser!
14: The Losers Club.
15: Bunch of losers.
16: You're such a loser.
17: You made me feel like a loser!
18: She's a loser.
19: You are such a loser.
18: Loser.
1: Yes, earlier in the week, Jeff and Blake passed over these very stories in my hand. We are bringing them back. It is the Loser Edition of You Choose the News. You know how this is. Stupid stories. I find them on the interwebs. Even more ridiculous headlines. And most importantly, nobody with any power is awake at this time. So this is just a giant secret. Shh. They don't know we're goofing off. So please keep this quiet. All right. Now, Blake is in the news department. Jeff is still behind the glass in the studio. Fellas, the returning headlines are as follows. Number one, don't try this at home. Number two, lifelong learning. Number three, lazy teamwork. And number four, adding to the power grid. What's your choice, Mr. Hunt?
0: Let's not try this at home. Speaking
1: of
0: faces,
1: that's a good idea to not try this one at home. Now, there is an online game out there, rather unique, called Love and Deep Space. It is a pseudo-gaming slash sci-fi adventure where you try to date various dudes, your main character's female, and you look for love and companionship while also fighting space monsters. Very strange game. Anyway, Love and Deep Space has found itself in a little bit of a bad spotlight recently because of some cocktail recipes they put out on the interwebs. Drinks come from a sip of splendor. It's a mini game that is working right now where players work with their chosen partner to gather ingredients, brew blends, and complete drink orders. It is a special event that runs until this weekend. Now, the drinks are pretty. The animation on the posts are great. The problem is, well, the ingredients. The ingredients are actually quite poisonous to you. So if you took the online drink recipes from Love and Deep Space to create these fun drinks at home, you're probably going to end up dead. Part of the problem is they use one of them calls for sweet peach juice, flame lily, and gelatin sheets. The other combines crimson pomegranate juice, datura, and cinnamon. In both cases, the flowers are presented as garnishes. However, they can kill you, especially datura. Absolutely. The flame lily and datura are very, very poisonous and should never be used in real drinks, even as a garnishment. The recipes quickly getting attention from all sorts of different communities, and people people saying, well, these are just for fun. One person pointing out, yeah, last time that you did the whole thing about cake recipe, someone made that and made it sick too because the ingredients were bad. So people don't necessarily check the ingredients before they make stuff because, again, on social media, we ate Tide Pods. So, well, just remember that one. Yeah, so don't make the drinks. All right, now, Blake, your turn. Lifelong learning, lazy teamwork, or adding to the power grid?
12: Lifelong learning.
1: Yes, we all should do some lifelong learning, but this one goes in the other direction. Don Marie Freeman, 44, has been arrested recently for one count of criminal homicide in the death of her husband. Here's what happened. Officers respond to the residence approximately 6:30 in the evening during the investigation. Police determined Don had gotten into a verbal argument with her husband over the storage of their 9mm handgun. Dawn told police that her husband had routinely been leaving the handgun unsecured and just laying around the house fully loaded where any of the children in the home could reach it and accidentally have something go wrong. So on a Sunday during an argument, she came home, saw the gun laying on the coffee table right in the living room, confronted her husband about the dangerous location. He refused to move it somewhere safe, so she became angry and wanted to teach him a lesson. That's where she pointed the gun at him and pulled the trigger.
12: Wow.
1: Yeah. She said she was shocked. Yeah, and
12: screamed. This will teach him a lesson. Yes. She wasn't wrong about that.
1: Yeah, not at all. And the fun thing is it's not a lifelong lesson. It's a life-ending lesson. Husband fell face down the living room floor, and he's dead. Man. Yeah. I know. Yeah. Jeez. So
12: did her excuse work?
1: No. Not at all. No. So, yeah, that's not the good way. We didn't think our decisions through. All righty. Now, Jeff, final choice this morning. Lazy teamwork or adding to the power grid?
12: Oh, man. Can we do both? Lazy teamwork.
1: We'll try. No, lazy teamwork's fun. Okay. Charlotte Mecklenburg Police Department were on patrol recently when they see two men coming down the street. Now, it wasn't the fact they saw the two guys. It was the manner in which they were commuting. They were doing it on a couch. Well, more importantly, a two-seater love seat. So they were real closey-closey. Now, the thing is, it wasn't actually a vehicle. What these two geniuses, there's a little bit of scariness, but a little bit of genius involved in this. They had hoisted said love seat on top of two of the rentable electric scooters. And so each one sitting in a seat, and they had the handles, and they were driving it down the street.
12: Nobody wants to see that. Speaking of things that nobody wants to see, that is one of them.
1: But it's really weird. The fact is, they worked out the balance. It's not necessarily safe, but there's a little bit of engineering genius in this. So it's kind of crazy that you're like, okay.
12: Two dudes.
1: But they sat down, you know. You could see that late at night, you know. It's like, I don't want to drive to the liquor store to get more beer. I don't want to drive to the liquor store to make more beer. I don't want to leave the couch. Let's put the couch on scooters. You, sir, are a genius. That's why you're my friend. And then out they go. And yeah, they did get tickets for their wonderful inventions as well.
12: Did I mishear? I thought you said they were doing it.
1: No, they were on a love seat. They were just on a.
12: So confused there.
1: Okay, now this is, we got to take a moment here. I was going to do this. I'm just going to say, okay, Jeff and Bill listeners, realize that Jeff has just had his own very unique experience with that story. He was seeing things and imagining things going on that none of the rest of us were. He had his own little journey there.
12: I was so confused. I swear I heard you say that.
1: That is fantastic.
12: He said,
1: oh my God, that is fantastic. That is just wonderful. Oh, the final one we didn't get to was a woman in Sterling Heights. She was arrested, 38-year-old Pittsfield Township woman, arrested for trying to light telephone poles and power poles on fire. She went after seven of them. I'm not sure what she was doing.
12: Is that next level flop camera destruction?
1: I don't know what the deal was, but yeah, it's the power poles. Okay. Man. That's why we can't have nice things. All righty, back to you, sir. We're over.
12: I'm going to blame Billy because he talked phases of death. Our minds are in so...
1: Yeah.
12: It's all my fault. Places right now.
1: That's my wife's go-to. It's got to be my husband's fault, whatever it is.
12: Yeah, right.
1: And she's right.
12: The Bill Show continues. 710 KUS
1: in
12: Denver.
1: And the answer in the Springs. We'll be right back.
10: Springs. Traffic update.
14: Remains quiet here on the morning drive. Some road work that's still happening around town is Circle. Still has that construction between I-25 and Janet Tell, mainly causing trouble in those southbound lanes. And there is still that road work on Bijou between Academy and Murray. And Wooten is still closed due to some construction between Lorna and Galley. Not really seeing any other issues right now, though. I'm Mike Spataro with traffic.
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0: All along the Front Range, this is the Jeff and Bill Show, where you hear both sides. Weird developing story, like wildly fast developing story regarding Lutheran High School and Air Academy. Air Academy down near Colorado Springs forfeiting its homecoming game in light of allegations of racism by Lutheran High School. Now, what's interesting about this is there's no actual report yet. It's all kind of hearsay, particularly from two parents involved in different schools related to their experience at games. And in one of these cases, I've done a detailed kind of analysis of the claims. And not only are they being debunked by Lutheran's own internal investigation, but the woman that made those initial claims is walking them back herself, saying, oh, well, I heard this from other people, that type of thing. But for another school to go, you know what? We are so incensed by the actions of Lutheran that we are going to forfeit and not even step on the field with them. You go, wow, there must be some very serious issues. But you have no formal report from either of the two schools and their administrations, the coaches or the players, and Air Academy going so far as to hand a win to Lutheran and not even step on the field when you don't have any formal reports. And many of us have just kind of lived through scenarios, so it's not totally foreign to us, to go, well, maybe the initial allegations don't quite match up with what happened. We remember the Covington High School kids. Remember that? That went around the world for about 48 hours, maybe even a week, that these Catholic kids were wildly racist towards an Indian man on the steps of the Lincoln Memorial. And then when the video was finally released, that was not the case at all. We have issues like hands up, don't shoot, what happened in Ferguson, that the initial accounts was that an officer shot Michael Brown while his hands were up, claiming don't shoot. That didn't happen. And there was a whole report about that. And then you had the Ferguson effect as police departments pulled back their policing in those types of urban communities and crime went up. So there's a lot of implications to allegations that at the end don't necessarily have the facts that line up. So in this case, are the exaggerations being overblown? Is Lutheran completely innocent? Is Lutheran guilty? We just don't know because there's an ongoing CHASA report. But it's intriguing to me that Air Academy would go so far as to want to forfeit a game without a confirmed report from official sources yet. And this has sparked debate not only among the students, but among school board members down in Colorado Springs as well. We've got this all covered this morning. You're not going to want to miss it. Let's get to first the news.
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4: Let me put something out there that's pretty plain. For the last 15 to 20 years in Colorado, we have spent less on education than is both required and appropriate.
3: There's a little drama surrounding a forum where two candidates for governor appeared last night, Democratic nominee and Attorney General Phil Weiser, who you just heard, confirmed to reporters both he and Republican nominee Victor Marks received questions in advance of a forum hosted by the Colorado Chamber of Commerce. Marks didn't speak to reporters after the event, but was seen reading from a notepad. Weiser said he didn't need the questions ahead of time. Voters are digesting the comments. Both candidates agreed on a number of topics, such as rising costs, government spending, and cutting red tape. Weiser highlighted his desire for the need to work across the aisle, while Mark says he would approach the governor's job as a business owner. A report from the Common Sense Institute about the economic impact of the proposed Front Range passenger rail service shows different figures from what supporters claim. CSI researchers project the rail service could lead to a GDP loss of $1.25 billion through 2036. The report says the 0.3% sales tax to fund the project will lead to job cuts and fewer dollars for consumers to spend. But supporters of the rail project say there's a $5 return on every dollar invested in transit and rail, thanks to job creation and an increase in home values near the line. Students at CU are joining thousands of others across the nation who are standing in solidarity with a former Cornell student who says she was gang raped. The student, who is only identified as Jane Doe, filed a civil lawsuit over the alleged incident in 2024 at one of the school's fraternities. No one has been charged. Campus advocates are calling on CU to add protections for sexual assault survivors and stronger punishment for perpetrators. Evacuations are underway along the northern Gulf Coast ahead of Hurricane Isaias. Residents along the coast, particularly in Alabama and the Florida Panhandle, are being told to head inland as the storm approaches. Protests are breaking out in New York City after ICE agents shot an illegal immigrant in Manhattan. The NYPD says the 28-year-old Oscar Belgal was shot in the neck on Thursday when ICE agents tried to arrest him in his car. Agents reportedly fired 7 rounds into the vehicle while Belgal's 5-year-old son was in the back seat. All right, Avalanche last night. They're back in the win column, 7-3 victory over the Flames. Home opening weekend for the DU Pioneers. They take on the under-18 U.S. Juniors. Big weekend for the great Mark Crowley. Broncos continue to prepare for the Chargers. Sean Payton, once again, takes back play-calling duties from Davis Webb. Buffs and the Rams are off. Air Force at Northern Illinois, Wyoming at San Jose State tonight, a Friday night game. UNC Bears on the red turf at Eastern Washington tomorrow night. 52 in the Springs, 53 in Denver. 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The Answer in the Springs. This is where you hear both sides. We are the Jeff and Bill Show.
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5: From the Weather Center, today will be sunny and very warm with a temperature reaching a high of 83, approaching the record high of 84 set in 2020. It will be breezy in the afternoon. Tonight will be clear with a low of 51. Tomorrow is expected to be mostly sunny and very warm with a high of 80. Moving on to Sunday, after a cloudy start, the sun will return and it will be warm with a high of 77. Monday will be sunny and warm with a high of 80 and breezy in the afternoon. I'm AccuWeather meteorologist Joe Lundberg for AM 1460 and FM 101.1, The Answer.
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0: All along the Front Range, this is the Jeff and Bill Show, where you hear both sides. Air Academy is citing Lutheran's racism allegations as reason for homecoming forfeit, writes KRDO. So tonight, Friday night, lights, at their own homecoming game, Air Academy is not going to play Lutheran High School over allegations of racism. Here's some of the students from Air Academy.
13: If it wasn't a coaching decision, and if it was up to us and the players, I don't think we would have played. I wouldn't have played. For sure, I would not have, because I wouldn't stand up to that.
14: It was sad to hear that I won't be playing in my homecoming game, but I'm proud that we're doing the right thing, and I'd rather go out and do the right thing than get another win or loss. Like, this is bigger than football.
15: I stand with him. I stand with all the coaches. There's a right and wrong thing to do in this situation. And the right thing to do is not play them, take a stand.
0: There you go. Strong statement. Stand up to that. It's the right thing. We're going to stand with the coaches. It's right and wrong. The question I have is, against what?
1: Nice one. That's my question as well. What are you standing up against? Because we don't have a complete investigation. And most importantly, and this, I think, is the most important point in the entire discussion, is that there was no official complaint from Sand Creek to Lutheran High administrators. That's incredibly important, because that's how the process and procedure works. At these high school games, we all know, and all the administrators know, they're kids. And you know what? Kids do stupid things. And on that matter, adults do stupid things, but mostly that involves tequila, late nights in Vegas, and questions about where that tattoo came from. But that's for another day, another story. But the idea is, most kids, they do dumb things. And the administrators know that kids oftentimes will do and or say things that are inappropriate. That's why you have a process and a procedure for when those things happen at a sporting event or any other event coordinated with the school. Those teachers aren't showing up at your homecoming dance because they like you. They're there in case you do something wrong. That's the reason. So same thing when they show up to see your games, both home and away. There's a process and procedure. And if something like this happens, the process is for the representative from the team that is alleging the action to report it to the administration of the other team. There's a process and a procedure. And what we don't have is the official from Sand Creek making a complaint to Lutheran High administration, which should happen either on that day or 24 hours after. That's when it has to happen.
0: Correct. And the families of Lutheran, because we know them, yeah, would not at all tolerate either a member of the student body or a player participating in racist comments or activities. Furthermore, if there was a consistent problem where an atmosphere of racism is tolerated, Lutheran wouldn't tolerate that either from the administration or from the parents. 100%. Because I've talked to families who are both at Lutheran as well as families of color at Lutheran, where I have asked them, Is there a systemic problem? Have they ever dealt with racism from faculty or staff or those types of things? Very clear. No. It's not systemic. It's not from the faculty and staff. Can one-off students be problems? Yeah, of course. And if that's a problem, they should be punished. But what you're getting here from a response is a stand up against right and wrong. We must stand strong together. And I don't know what they're standing against at this point. If it's racism, okay, I think Lutheran would join you. We're going to stand. And from all the messages I've gotten regarding messages from the leadership of the school, the leadership of the school is very clear that racism is a sin that will not be tolerated. Okay. So if Air Academy and Lutheran want to do a joint statement against racism, Lutheran's going to join you in that.
1: Yeah.
0: That's the thing. So I don't know who you're standing against, and I don't know what you're standing up, so much so that you're willing to hand the win to Lutheran. That's another thing where I go, why? So you see them as so bad, and you see them as so racist, that you're going to give them a victory over you?
1: Yeah, that's a weird one. The one that really concerns me, and I want to do this, if y'all are just joining us, I'm going to go back and I'm going to play the statements from the players because I find it interesting, and maybe you, listening to the Jeff and Bill show, have heard this as well, is a lot of the conversations around this alleged incident where some Lou High students are supposed to have said some racist things and maybe even some insulting things, because there are two different versions of things. One group being a racist set of statements, another one's being a group of very insulting statements. So two things happening. That's the allegations. And how many times in your casual conversations with people have you heard them already come to conclusions, despite the fact that the investigation is still going on and there was no official complaint? Yet you probably heard many statements like these that came from the Air Academy players.
13: If it wasn't a coaching decision, and if it was up to us and the players, I don't think we would have played. I wouldn't have played. For sure, I would not have, because I wouldn't stand up to that.
14: It was sad to hear that I won't be playing in my homecoming game, but I'm proud that we're doing the right thing, and I'd rather go out and do the right thing than get another win or loss. Like, this is bigger than football.
15: I stand with them. I stand with all the coaches. There's a right and wrong thing to do in this situation. The right thing to do is not play them.
1: Here's the question. I understand that the Air Academy players, and I applaud them for taking the stand that they think is right. That's perfectly fair. Question I've got is, guys, what if you're wrong? What if the allegations that allegedly happened, and I shouldn't say it that way, but the allegations of what happened at the Sand Creek Lutheran football game, what if they're not true at all? Or what if the really, really bad ones aren't true and the other ones are? What if, you know, you're assuming they're all true? And while you stand there and saying, it's okay for us to make this stand and do the right decision, the one gentleman there that was talking about, it's bigger than football and we got to forfeit a win or a loss, do you feel the same way if you're wrong about this? If the investigation comes out and they can't find the students that were abused by this language, the students can't point to the other players, there was no official account, if you don't have an official account from the cheerleader saying certain things happened, and you have no official report, if they come out and say, we can't verify any of this happened, then you guys that gave up your homecoming game, how do you feel about the stand you are taking? How do you feel about that righteousness that you have in your heart right now? And what does that look like in your football career, knowing that there's a case where you could have forfeited a game you didn't have to?
0: It's a great point, Billy. I've got two points that I find intriguing on this. One, during the civil rights movement, there was a number of things that had to be combated, particularly in our justice system. One, first was guilt without evidence. Okay, so black people in the South, many times, were just presumed guilty first without the supporting evidence. And they had to fight back against that presumed guilt. That was number one. Number two was painting with a very broad brush that everybody with that same skin color was guilty of the crimes of a few. And I see those two exact same things happening here. One, guilt first. The accusations must be true. You prove them false before we jump in and determine whether or not you're guilty or not. Okay? So we're going to assume guilt and work our way backwards. Two, well, this is systemic. And if you look at the comments, my goodness, it is, well, of course, this is how Christians act. Oh, look at Parker. Look at the race makeup of Parker. Of course, this is how white suburban people act. So you're assuming guilt, painting with a broad brush, and we have no report yet. These are the issues that Eddie Waldrop, who is a board member, brought up last night.
8: Unfortunately, negative information tends to dominate headlines and overshadow great accomplishments, and we are in such a position currently. As been put out to everyone, there's been a change in the Air Academy homecoming events tomorrow. This has been the result of, up to this point, unsubstantiated claims of racial comments and individuals responding with emotion rather than waiting for appropriate deliberation. Rather than responding with resilience, leadership, and strong moral character,

0: but think of the Democrat institution of Jim Crow in the South. And during times of more severe implementation of objective racism, there were men and women who proudly showing up and demonstrating strength and excellence, regardless of skin color. That's what leadership looks like. I would like to commend those students who had no role in this decision. I am confident that they yearn to play and would rather settle any situation on the field as competitors. I'd also like to acknowledge the leadership at Lutheran who had no role in the alleged situation and who I believe has been appropriately responsive to the situation. They have taken the situation seriously, and I would not want to besmirch your school due to any allegations.
1: That's a school board member down in District 20 responding to what is happening with Air Academy forfeiting their homecoming game. Text messages coming in hot on this one. One saying, beat them on the field. If this is something that you're so frustrated about, take it to the scoreboard and prove they're wrong. So it's a big leap. It's a big leap, and this was primarily led by coaches at Air Academy who said they didn't want to play and put their players in front of Lutheran players over the allegations of racism. But is that poor leadership on behalf of Air Academy to jump to this? As Billy pointed out, what if the investigation doesn't reveal the allegations or at least confirm the severity of the allegations? At that point, what do you do if you're Air Academy and you forfeited your own homecoming game? Feel free to give us a call and join the conversation, 303-696-1971. Text us on the Dan Kaplis Law Text line, 720-819-5115. The leadership of Lutheran High School this morning sending a message out saying that they are still working through the investigation. They're committed to completing it thoroughly. They thank the parents for their patience and flexibility as they work through this. But again, you have no report. And so I guess I understand it. Like if this was a school where you're looking at just like very serious ongoing systemic problems of racism where the coaches are fostering an environment and it's pretty clear, it's been pointed out that this is the case, investigations have been done, previous schools have complained about it, and you go, look, we're going to take our stand on that. I go, of course, I get that. But here you have an administration, parents, and students at Lutheran that have a track record of not only being very clear that racism is a sin, they teach that to their kids, that everybody's welcome in the kingdom of God. There's no, as Paul says, there's no Jew or Gentile, slave or free, man or woman. We are all in Christ. That's what's taught. They send their kids on mission trips to serve communities in Uganda, South Africa, Vietnam, Taiwan, Jamaica. So they're raising money to go provide on-the-ground services. So they're not teaching their kids to embrace racism. There's no culture of racism that's been proven. And so the coaches are willing to take a stand. What if this all falls apart? And the investigation doesn't prove anything. Give us a call and join the conversation, 303-696-1971. Text us on the Dan Kaplis Law Text line, 720-819-5115. Maria, Denver, good morning, Maria. You're on with Jeff and Bill. What's on your mind?
2: I'm an Army brat, okay, even though I'm 85. Harry Truman, President Truman, integrated the military in 1948, and that was all of us, including dependents, kids. So I grew up in an integrated world at a time when segregation was the law in the South, where most of our Army posts were. I'm white, and it's black kids can talk about their experiences, but it was really brutal sometimes, okay? The culture of the military is integration, okay? And I support what the Air Academy is doing. If there's any question that kids might be...

0: get involved in it. It's better what they're doing, and I appreciate it. I understand.
1: Any question of what?
0: Racial prejudice.
1: And what evidence do you have that that's taking place?
0: That isn't the point, okay? Lutheran has not denied it. They said it's still an ongoing investigation, okay?
2: Maria, I got a question. Would you be happier if they came out and said it didn't happen? Would that then satiate you and say you would then that Air Academy is wrong? So if they came out and said that?
0: I think that it's not up to Lutheran. Wait.
2: Hang on. I got to stop you right there. A minute ago, you just said Lutheran didn't come out and deny it, and now you're saying it's not up to Lutheran.
0: No, that isn't.
2: You
0: got to
2: be consistent. Yeah, you did just a minute ago. I was listening.
0: Lutheran said the investigation is still ongoing.
2: Yeah, but I asked you whether or not if they came out and denied it, it would be okay, and then you followed that up with a statement saying it wouldn't matter. So I got to figure out what's important to you. Are you just saying because you heard the allegation, you're going to assume it's true? Or is the actual proof of the allegation what's important?
0: I think that an independent investigation is going on, right?
2: Yeah, it's going on right now. Yep.
0: Okay, then I think we should wait for that. And in lieu of the results of the independent investigation, I support what the Air Academy is doing. No big deal.
2: But is it a big deal to those football players who will not get that homecoming game back? That's something they will never have. They'll never have a guess in their life.
0: Evidently not. You know, you grow up in a white bubble. You have no idea what those kids,
2: Pardon me? Excuse me? What did you say about that? I grew up in a what?
0: White bubble.
2: Okay, how do you come to that determination, Marie?
0: Are you familiar with white flight?
2: Yes, I am, but I want to know how you come to that determination.
0: Because I listen to you guys.
2: Yeah, you listen to me. Do you know my cousin? Have I talked about my cousin on the air?
0: I don't know.
2: Yeah, you don't know. Here, Marie, no. We're going to do it. Let's story time with Jeff and Bill. We're going to sit about this, okay? We're going to talk about this for a second. Because this is really important to me, the fact that you tell me I live in a white bubble, okay? This is really important because you made an aspersion about my background and who I am. You made a judgment about me. This is important, and you're going to listen, Marie. I grew up with a biracial cousin. He's 6 months older than I am, okay? His mother was married to a black man. He had problems. They divorced. He came back here. She was a single mom. He and I were thick as thieves growing up. I'm running around in the 70s and 80s with a biracial kid. Don't tell me I didn't hear people say things to him. I remember the time that I'm in a department store and we got followed around by security because of the color of his skin. I heard the insults. I got in fights with him to defend him. Don't tell me I lived in a bubble. My best friend in high school was Hispanic. My best friend that lived next door to me was also biracial. That's who I hung with. I hung with the dark kids. I hung with the outcasts. I hung with the misfits. I didn't live in a white bubble. In fact, Marie, contrary to your belief about who I am and how I grew up, I did everything I could to pop that bubble.
0: Well, okay. This is, I apologize, okay? But you heard the insult.
2: Yep.
0: You heard how people of biracial
2: yep.
0: were treated.
2: Yep.
0: Okay?
2: Punch people that said it. Yep. Been there,
0: right.
2: Done that.
0: That's right. And I'm glad that you were not part of that. But at the same time, the suburbs in the late 70s, there was a decision by, it's called the Keyes decision, that Denver public schools were administratively segregating children by race, and they were told to stop it. And busing happened, and there was integration. And what happened was called white flight, because many parents left Denver because they didn't want their children bused. Whether it was the busing or whether it was the integration, I don't know. But I do know that many, many parents left Denver and live in suburbs that have don't have the racial composition that Denver does. That's what I meant, okay?
2: Yeah, that's fair.
0: I'm sorry that you know what those, and I know what the kids I grew up with when we were in the South, mainly in Georgia,
2: Yeah. And but, here's the other part, Maria. I got to tell you this also, and thanks for the phone call. I got to tell you this. Remember Lou High and the time when I hung out with kids at Lou High? Yeah, it was at Federal in Mississippi. It was a very diverse neighborhood. But, I pulled homecoming pranks at that Lou High with my buddies that played on the football team.
1: Here's what I just haven't heard yet. Okay, there's a lot of people bringing a lot of lived experience to this situation. Okay, this is what I experienced. This is what I saw. That's okay. All right. So please, though, I think nobody wants racism, so we want to confront it. But you need to point out who did it. You need to have a little bit of evidence here. Otherwise, all you're doing is taking all your lived experience and throwing it on a bunch of kids that were born 14 or 15 years ago and saying that somehow they are continuing all the stuff that you saw and experienced, okay? Is that fair to do that to them without being able to go, that guy right there is creating a culture, that's a problem? I don't see it, guys, and I don't think it's fair to throw this on a whole bunch of kids and families that would stand with you against racism when you can't show anything yet. Feel free to give us a call, 303-696-1971. 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
4: Not really a whole lot going on right now. It's a little less busy than normal. Definitely not seeing as many cars as we usually do around this time. There are some slow spots, though. Fillmore is a little busy between Mesa and Centennial near Coronado High School, and not really seeing any slowing on Mesa Ridge near Mesa Ridge High School. I-25 is moving freely. Powers looks fine, and not seeing any problems anywhere else. I'm Mike Spataro with traffic.
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1: Along the Front Range, this is the Jeff and Bill Show. We hear both sides. Yesterday, we had Bob Marshall and George Brockler on the show debating whether or not Douglas County should go from three county commissioners to five. And her name was invoked a number of times. And there's a back and forth between both George and Bob regarding her. And I want to give her a space to be able to correct the record on where she stands on this. Joining us now, former Douglas County Commissioner Laura Thomas. Good morning, Laura. Thanks for joining the Jeff and Bill Show.
17: Good morning, Jeff. I'd like to thank both of you for the opportunity.
1: Absolutely. So, George referenced that at one point you were in opposition to going from three to five. Bob corrected and basically said, well, you have changed your mind and now you are supportive of it. But let's hear directly from you. Where do you stand on this?
17: So many years ago, I was opposed to going to five commissioners. However, since this conversation has been going on for the last year and a half, I've been very supportive. I collected signatures. I was part of three former commissioners who wrote an op-ed that appeared in Colorado Politics last week, encouraging people to go to five commissioners in Douglas County. We are one of the last large counties that only have three commissioners, and even Boulder has on the ballot this year to go from three to five. So it is time that we had more representation. I hear from former people I worked with that Douglas County is not being represented at meetings because commissioners aren't showing up. There's over 60 boards and commissions they appear on. So when we go to five commissioners, Douglas County will be better represented.
1: So just to be very clear, that at one point Laura was not, but now she is in support of this, and she just laid out why she's in support of it. Laura, can you tell me what it was that kind of clicked over for you? What was the thing that goes, okay, you know what, now I'm in support of it? What was that?
17: I started seeing as a commissioner, I was working 60-hour weeks, that there was more and more work, there was more and more representation needed to be done. And by having five, Douglas County will be at all of the meetings, we will be better represented.
2: I got a question on that, Laura Thomas. Now, if you go from three to five, and you talked about all of the work, does the work lessen with five county commissioners? And if so, in your opinion, how versus the three? If it's about workload, is that about expanding the number of commissioners, or is it about expanding the number of support staff? What would be the solution there? I'm just wondering about the workload, how that spread between the five rather than three. I have no idea how it would be spread. I'm literally asking from like a ground zero curiosity.
17: So there are, according to the county's website, 60 outside boards and commissions, like Dr. Cog, like E470. There's watershed authorities. And when commissioners have to appear at all of those meetings to represent Douglas County, and there were times I had three meetings I needed to be at the same time. And so Douglas County was not represented at one or two of those meetings. So by having five commissioners, there will be a commissioner, an elected official, at those official meetings representing the voice of Douglas County residents.
2: Okay,
17: it's not about more staff.
2: Yeah, that's fair. I do think that there could be a way. Again, this is just you and I like talking, like, you know, we're sitting at the bar or something. There could be a way that you could authorize, you know, support staff To be able to do those, but that would involve an expansion of staff, which then would say, well, if we're paying for the extra staff, why are we not paying for an extra commissioner? So, yeah, I can walk that far down the road with you. Now, one of the questions I have with going from three to five commissioners, Jeff and I both are a family of six, both have four kids, and one of the most painful things that you can do in a family with four kids is ask, what does everybody want for dinner? You'll never get the same answer. So what I am concerned about is that by expanding the board, it opens up more barriers to getting things done rather than the three people. I just think that decision-making more times than not, not necessarily better, but it does seem to be more efficient with fewer people. Number one example being, look at how well the 435 members of the House seem to be making decisions. They don't always do that very efficiently, nor cleanly. So is there any argument to be made that it makes the Douglas County commissioners and the set of individuals, it's more difficult to come to a decision and get things done because you have five instead of three? Your thoughts on that?
17: So I come from a family with five kids. And we learned over time when Mom and Dad asked us where we wanted to go to dinner that we coalesced and came together on a decision. Otherwise, we had to have hot dogs at the kitchen table. So there will be a learning opportunity for those voices to come together. Let me just go back to having staff go to meetings. There are times at these meetings where votes are taken on how tax dollars are going to be spent. And staff do not have the authority to make those votes. That's why there needs to be an elected official at the table.
2: That's fair. Yeah, I think then you prioritize the ones where the elected officials don't have to be there, and then maybe even move meetings at times, too. I understand that. I can see why it is difficult. I have a hard time being convinced that because we have so many meetings, we need to have more people representing us. And that's I'm not making a judgment on what you're saying or not. It's because I'm telling you that the way that Bill Thorpe is wired, I hate meetings. I think they're a waste of time 99% of the time. So I have so much sympathy with you saying that there were times in which you had to get to three meetings. That sounds just like torture, people scheduling three meetings at the same time for me. So I understand the pain point that you're trying to solve there. I'm just curious whether or not this is the most effective way to solve it, but I don't think I have the most effective way to solve it. That's fair.
17: So in June of this year, the Douglas County Board of Health was canceled because there was not a quorum there. Neither George Teal nor Kevin Van Winkle were there. There's five board members. Another board member called in sick. They only meet four times a year, but they could not conduct business, and they had to reschedule 2 weeks later for a virtual meeting, so the public couldn't be there to watch the meeting. So there is a demand on time. I'd also like to address funding. I heard D.A. Brockler say that there was competing measures, that if we added two more commissioners, there would not be funding available for public safety. In Douglas County, property owners pay 4.5 mils to fund the law enforcement authority. So public safety is funded out of a different fund. They are not funded out of the general fund, and the funds to pay for two additional commissioners, which cost $160,000 a year in salary. That's $320,000 a year. And the county budget is almost $900 million. So just put that in perspective. We're not talking about a budget of $90,000. We're talking about a budget of $900 million.
1: All right. That's Laura Thomas. Thanks for jumping in and giving us your perspective on this classic Jeff and Bill show. Yeah. We hear all sides. And Laura,
2: thank you so much. Yeah, especially on a Friday morning. That is really kind of you to jump on. I appreciate it.
17: I appreciate you guys. Thank you for the opportunity.
2: All right, thank you. Have a great weekend.
1: Laura Thomas, former Douglas County Commissioner. All right, let's talk Guyreys, folks. My wife and I thrilled to partner with Guyreys. In fact, she's like, let's go back again. Let's go back now for three times because they build custom-made Hunter Douglas blinds, shades, and shutters. The key word there being custom. We put blinds in the kids' bedroom and our bedroom, and then we put them in the office, and now she wants them in the kitchen. She's just going through the house right now, adding more and more blinds.
2: So. That's great. And if Mrs. Jeff is just like mine, the conversation starts with, you know what I've been thinking? Like, Okay. What are we talking about?
1: Well, and she was smart enough last time when they were out measuring everything to get them to measure other parts of the house.
2: Oh, my God. She's genius.
1: Yeah.
2: Look at the smart lady you married.
1: So now it's simply a phone call.
2: Absolute genius, my friend. Absolute genius.
1: So they do, like I said, Hunter Douglas custom blinds, shades, and shutters. 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You'll be sure to thank me. All right, more of the Jeff and Bill Show to come. 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
18: From the Weather Center, today will be sunny and very warm with a temperature reaching a high of 83, approaching the record high of 84 set in 2020. It will be breezy in the afternoon. Tonight will be clear with a low of 51. Tomorrow is expected to be mostly sunny and very warm with a high of 80. Moving on to Sunday, after a cloudy start, the sun will return and it will be warm with a high of 77. Monday will be sunny and warm with a high of 80 and breezy in the afternoon. I'm AccuWeather meteorologist Joe Lundberg for AM 1460 and FM 101.1, The Answer.
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1: Along the Front Range, this is the Jeff and Bill Show, where you hear both sides. Billy, did you hear Trump now suing Denver to get rid of the mask ban for ICE agents? The Department of Justice announced Thursday that it filed a lawsuit against Denver and Mayor Mike Johnston over a city law that bans law enforcement officers from wearing facial coverings. City Council unanimously approved the city ordinance, which includes immigration enforcement officers, ICE. This last February, roughly a year after Donald Trump's second term began, the law said that officers, any officers, can't cover their faces while detaining or arresting people. Here is the mayor on this one.
0: Hey, everybody, update on legal front. We just got notice we are getting sued today by the federal government for our policy that no law enforcement officers in the city and county of Denver can wear masks. That has been our policy in Denver. It keeps the city safe. We think law enforcement should be transparent and accountable. An officer should not only not wear a mask, they should have a badge, they should have a name, they should have a badge number that you can track. So we know what makes cities less safe is if you have officers walking the streets in masks, no ID, terrorizing people. They don't even know if they're being contacted by an officer or by a random stranger. That is the way to make cities unsafe. So we will fight to the very end on this battle, and we will make sure that every law enforcement officer, local or federal, that operates in Denver does not wear a mask, is easily identifiable to the public. That's the way to keep the city safe, and we're going to stand by it.
1: Billy, classic progressivism. The only people they're holding accountable are law enforcement. You could show up illegally here, and they'll give you a house. But in this case, you wear a mask. Whoa, now you're a big problem. Your thoughts on this?
2: Yeah, the thing for me is that what I think of the classic thing is classic politics, that the sides have switched on who has to wear a mask and why we're wearing masks, again, for different reasons. But it's really, really funny for me to
1: see
2: the pro and anti-mask people now. What I worry about is I do not think there's any reason for what ICE is doing for them to be covering their face, unless we argue that the regular rank and file officers also should be covering their faces, because any of, in my mind, any of the reasons given for ICE officers to cover their face holds true for our local rank and file officers. So if it's a good idea for them, should they be doing it as well? And the only thing that I bring back to being a sci-fi fan, remember, the stormtroopers, they wore helmets so you couldn't see their faces.
1: Billy, I would grant you that if there wasn't a national movement against local law enforcement the way there is against ICE. These guys want to defund ICE. They have created sanctuary policies. So the whole point of identifying them is to harass them and force them out. If there was an equally terrible movement against local law enforcement, then I would go, yeah, I get it. But in this case, it's totally against ICE. That's why they want them uncovered.
2: I can see that. And that's where the weird, I could say part-time scientist inside of me looks back at the causal relationship. And if it's happening with one group and not the other, what's the causal relationship? And can we look at behaviors or indications as to why one group is being singled out versus the other? Are there any things one group is doing the other isn't? That's where I would look at, rather than looking at the idea of, well, some people are objecting to what's going on.
1: Coming up next hour, the debate will continue. DJ Summers is going to join us. How much is this Front Range rail tax actually going to cost us? And will it actually relieve I-25 congestion? The folks over at the Common Sense Institute have done a deep dive on this ballot initiative that some of you can vote on, others can't. We'll talk with DJ coming up. 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
16: Springs Traffic Update.
3: Getting a little bit busier here on the morning drive. There is this crash on Boulder westbound approaching Wasatch, causing a little bit of slowing. It's blocking the right lane. There's some jamming up here on Highway 115 northbound approaching Cheyenne Mountain. Powers is still looking fine. Not seeing any issues on I-25, and in general, low volume everywhere. I'm Mike Spataro with traffic.
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5: 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So how did Jessica Killen afford two mansions? While serving as a congressional aide and deputy assistant to President Joe Biden, Killen traded millions in stocks. It's not criminal, but it should be.
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0: All along the Front Range, this is the Jeff and Bill Show. We hear both sides. All right, you getting on this Front Range train. Trail would be better. Trail, I would vote for.
1: Yeah,
0: have a little trail that went up there. Train, on the other hand, no, I don't want to get on this.
1: Yeah.
0: Our friends over at the Common Sense Institute have done a cost analysis as well as the benefit analysis of what this is going to bring as you consider voting on it. 800,000 of you got a ballot. You're going to vote on it. It's not going to count either. So,
1: yeah.
0: You know. That's
1: if
0: thing.
1: It's on your ballot, just go ahead and vote. Just see how this works out. Just go for it. Just go for it. You never know. You never know.
0: That's true. And should the whole state be voting on this? Look, we voted on wolves. And I don't have to deal with that. The poor son of a gun's up in western Colorado have to deal with the wolves. But I still voted on it. We'll talk about all this coming up. But first, the news.
2: Blake Olson, news and comment.
3: 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Happy Friday. 55 and sunny in Denver. 53 in the Springs. 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
4: Every energy decision gets measured on three things for me. Is it reliable? Is it affordable? And will our environment benefit?
3: All right, that's Victor Marx. Of course, there is a little drama surrounding a forum where two candidates for governor appeared last night, Democratic nominee and AG Phil Weiser, confirmed to reporters both he and Republican nominee Victor Marx received questions in advance of a forum hosted by the Colorado Chamber of Commerce last night. Marx didn't speak to reporters after the event, but he was seen reading from a notepad during the event. Weiser said he didn't need the questions ahead of time. Voters are digesting the comments from the two candidates. Both candidates agreed on a number of topics such as rising costs, government spending, and cutting red tape. Weiser highlighted his desire for the need to work across the aisle, while Marx says he would approach the governor's job as a business owner. Hurricane Isaias is still now it is a Category 3 storm as it heads toward the Gulf Coast, and a lot of people evacuating. The National Hurricane Center's latest report puts the eye less than 150 miles south-southeast of the mouth of the Mississippi River, packing winds of 110 miles an hour. Landfall is expected tonight or early Saturday near the Alabama-Florida border. The New York City mayor says there's no explanation that can justify ICE agents shooting a man who was in a car with a 5-year-old in the back seat. Mamdani, the mayor, called the Thursday shooting an outrage while speaking to an angry crowd late last night. President Trump will be in New York State today for another midterm campaign stop. Trump is scheduled to appear at a rally in Syracuse. Krista Pike is beginning to walk again as she recovers from the botched execution, of course, in Tennessee. Her legal team said Thursday that Pike is taking limited steps with assistance and her injured arms are healing, but she continues to struggle with memory and concentration.
0: Oh, poor baby.
3: Yeah, exactly.
0: Poor baby.
3: That's
0: She's
3: what we're
0: a
3: all
0: vicious
3: saying.
0: Murderer and torturer. I'm so sorry. Her arm hurts.
3: Man, it's just crazy. All these things are just wild. Like this. That story about Lutheran and Air Academy High School. Okay, so Air Academy forfeiting.
0: You're a football guy.
3: Well, this is just so... Okay, I'm going to play part of the Fox 31 report, and they did a great job on it, whatever, even though they didn't tell me who this lady is, but I'm going to play part of it.
5: There are seniors in high school that never get this moment back. There are freshmen in high school that never get their first homecoming back.
3: Okay, before I continue, this is Medean Schaffner. I guess she's some type of activist. Yeah, exactly, lady. There are freshmen who don't get their homecoming back. That's funny. They only have 3 more years of high school. They'll get their homecoming back. Okay, that's ridiculous. But yes, you're cheating the kids from playing in a game that has nothing, absolutely nothing to do with what happened off the field, it sounds like. And it's an investigation, as you and Billy were talking about. It's an investigation. It's allegedly. We don't know. And so you're going to cheat the kids. I'm going to keep on playing this report.
5: And it goes across the entire spectrum of all of the young people that will be impacted.
3: Yes, because of people like you. They will be impacted because you don't let the investigation go on. I'm going to continue here.
6: Coming will still go on, including a flyover, a parachute arrival, and at 7 p.m., a flag football game against the Classical Academy.
3: Oh, that's great. So you're going to have the flyover, you're going to have everything, and a flag football game against the Classical Academy. But you're still cheating football players out of playing this game. Your coaches ought to be just ashamed.
0: I agree with you. And Lutheran went and said to the coaches at Air Academy, all right, look, we could only have our immediate family there of the players.
3: Yeah.
0: If that's what you want, like if you're concerned, we can restrict it so much that only basically mom and dad of the Lutheran players are there.
3: Yes,
0: and they still said no.
3: Yeah, that's ridiculous. This whole thing is so stupid. All right, here we go. Let me finish.
6: The district is also now revealing concerns from Rampart. It says Rampart administrators and athletic staff reviewed 2 concerns from football games involving Lutheran, reported as racial remarks directed at Rampart students and supporters. Those concerns were shared with Lutheran and Chassa.
5: As a faith leader, I need to say out loud.
3: Okay. So now he goes back, which is okay. My God. Okay, so here's Medean Schaffner again. So she pops up and she says, as a faith leader, here's what she says. I want to hear what you guys have to say about this.
5: You cannot pray your way out of racism. You can pray, but you need to act. This is not something that you'll be able to pray away.
3: Really? I don't know. I think you can, actually. If I was a racist, I think I could pray to Jesus and say, take these hatred feelings out of my heart, God. Please, Jesus.
1: Yeah, and help me deal with them. Help me walk a better path. Help me understand.
3: Yes.
1: You know, it's a burden that you're carrying and you're trying to be better. We all have failures. Hell, I fail multiple times a day and have to get right with my Savior. So,
0: we are back into the Covington world here. I'm not aware. It's like the whole school and these they've like spun up and everyone's just going like, well, hold on. Or at least I feel like the rational ones are like, let's identify the problem, and if there's serious problems, let's address it. But like, it seems like there's almost like this, somebody's got to pay, this big spun up school has got all these problems, and you don't even have a report yet. Pray away racism. Okay. Who? Can we start with the who?
3: Yeah, who are we praying for? What is all these unnamed sources and all this, you know? Yeah, tell me who. And furthermore, okay, I'm going to just tell you, I'm dating myself. Probably 40 years ago, we're sitting around in my dorm room, and all my roommates, 3 of them, they're black, Alabama. The woods, the red dirt, the little towns, and we were talking about high school football stories. They all play football, and they would talk about how excited they were to go. There were 1 or 2 or 3 towns in Alabama that were, they were nothing but white kids in those schools, right? And it was probably, you know, a hotbed for the KKK back in the day. 30 years earlier, 20 years earlier, who knows? Maybe it was still going on, but they couldn't wait to play them. And both towns got together and they celebrated football and life just went on. And they just laughed at it, beat him on the field. The coaches and the athletic director at Air Academy, I'm sorry. You stand up and say, heck yeah, we're going to play. Come on down. We're going to host you. And we don't like the racist talk, whoever that may be, because I'm sure no one in our school has had any racist comments anywhere during any football game. Okay? So play the football game. All you're doing is cheating the seniors and every player on that team. You cheated them out of a football game and experience. You only have 10 of them at the least, and you just ruined it for all of them. And nice job.
1: What about all the signs the cheerleaders worked on all week too? That's, you know, they did a lot of work. But the thing for me is, and when you talk about sports, they've dealt with this for decades inside of soccer, and more international than stuff that we have here in America. But it's a big problem in the international soccer. And what I would have suggested for both teams is exactly what they do. While it's performative inside of international soccer, it at least makes a statement. And what they do is they have both teams form a circle around the center circle there at the middle of the field. And they take a moment, and the announcer comes out and says, we are going to take a moment of silence to remind everybody that there is no room for racism in football. And we are going to do this to honor them and that type of stuff. And then they just are silent for 60 seconds. I think that Air Academy and Lutheran High could have done something like this, where they're saying, the idea of we are going to take a stand together, that there is no room for racism in these type of athletic conflicts. And we are proudly standing up and saying that we all believe the same thing, and we will take a moment of silence to respect that. There. Now you've got something where if you have got people that you say are racist, you're getting them to participate in your acknowledgement that there is no room for their actions or their beliefs or thoughts. Right. There's a moment there for teaching rather than a moment for blaming. And I'm disappointed in the educational sphere how many people have been pointing fingers rather than opening the book and taking the moment to teach.
3: Absolutely. And I guarantee you, none of these players from either team, all they care about is playing football. And they're not racist. This is a bunch of nut jobs, totally screwing it for the kids. Nice job. Great job, everyone. Hope you enjoy your flag football game tonight. Stupid idiots. 55 in the Springs, 53 in Denver. The Jeff and Bill Show continues only on News Talk 710, KNUS in Denver, and now on AM 1460 and FM 101.1, The Answer in Colorado Springs. This is where you hear both sides. We are the Jeff and Bill Show.
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7: From the Weather Center, this afternoon will be breezy and very warm as temperatures approach the record high of 84 set back in 2020. With plenty of sunshine expected, the high will reach 83 degrees. Tonight will be clear with a low of 51. Tomorrow will be mostly sunny and very warm, becoming breezy in the afternoon with a high of 80. Sunday will be warm with clouds clearing to reveal some sun, reaching a high of 77. Monday will be sunny and remain warm with breezy conditions in the afternoon and a high of 80. I'm AccuWeather meteorologist Joe Lundberg for AM 1460 and FM 101.1, The Answer.
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9: Ronald Reagan believed freedom was more than a political system or a set of laws. In 1988, he said, "Freedom describes the God-given condition of the human soul." For Reagan, liberty was not something government created. It was something government was called to respect and to protect. That idea sits at the heart of the American experiment. Our rights do not come from rulers, institutions, or political majorities. They belong to us by nature and by God. And when we understand freedom that way, our responsibility becomes clearer. Government may protect liberty, laws may preserve it, but neither can give us what was never theirs to grant. Freedom begins with the recognition that human dignity and liberty come before government, not from it.
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0: All along the Front Range, this is the Jeff and Bill Show. We hear both sides. All right, that Front Range passenger rail. How much is it going to cost us, and what are the benefits? Our friends over at the Common Sense Institute have done a deep dive on this. Joining us now is DJ Summers. Good morning, DJ. Thanks for joining the Jeff and Bill Show.
1: Yeah, thanks a lot.
11: Good morning. Thank you guys, as always, for having me.
0: All right, let's dive in. It's going to cost us a lot. We're not going to get out of a lot of it, right? Give us the details on this.
11: Yeah, I mean, what we wanted to do was just kind of a cost-benefit analysis. What is this going to cost, and what are the potential benefits going to be? And, you know, as always, the Common Sense Institute takes no positions or anything like that, but we were able to, I think, identify more costs than benefits. We're projecting that private enterprise with this tax would result in something like 417 fewer jobs and a cumulative loss of about $1.2 billion in GDP through the next 10 years. So we are projecting some costs from this proposed tax were it to be adopted, and we're kind of not seeing a lot of the benefits. One of the items that I think a lot of people will be taking into consideration with this proposal is whether or not it's going to reduce some of the congestion that we see, especially on the I-25 corridor. This is going to run north-south, and I think a lot of people are thinking about it along those lines. Our projections, though, show that it's probably going to reduce at about 0.3% of the traffic on I-25, so it's not really all that substantial a reduction in I-25 traffic that we could identify.
0: 0.3%. Yay! All right, you're going to spend $1 million or hundreds of millions of dollars, lose money, have fewer jobs, and you're going to get a reduction of 0.3%. Traffic. My goodness. It doesn't seem, I mean, from your perspective, DJ Summers, is the juice worth the squeeze out of this one?
11: You know, it's hard to say, because people got different values, of course. People have different kind of calculus as to what's going to be worth it, what's going to be beneficial. A lot of people might just like having a Front Range rail for tourism purposes, or they just might like the convenience for getting between, a sports event. Maybe they want to go downtown, catch a connector downtown, something like that. It really does just depend on their calculus of values. What exactly do they prioritize in that hierarchy of principles? From an economic standpoint, I think say that it doesn't appear that it's a wise thing right off the bat. We will see some GDP losses.
0: Well, I was going to say, I so appreciate that you're trying not to take a strong stand on this, but with your analysis, you're trying to be very fair. But please, I cut you off. Go ahead.
11: There are more things to that. You know, we know that there's some people here who are going to end up being taxed who might not see an immediate benefit from it. We were able to identify about 900,000 district residents who'd be susceptible to this tax, about a third of the population, who live more than 5 miles away from any of the planned stations. So we're also seeing a little bit of bleed over maybe into the population that's going to end up being taxed that won't really be near enough to possibly use to its fullest extent. In the background, there's a lot about familiar projects. We know that Fast Tracks has been about unfinished for 9 years. We planned on finishing it in 2017. Its costs have substantially risen above what they initially expected. And I think that's another consideration here, is that in Colorado, at least, these kinds of projects don't exactly have a track record of staying within their timelines and staying within their budgets. So there's a lot to consider with all of this, and that is the main question, I think, is what are people's priorities? If it's an economic priority, then there's some evidence here that we've been able to find that says, well, maybe this is maybe it's not exactly the right economic climate to attempt something like this.
0: If you want to look at that data, go to commonsenseinstituteus.org, commonsenseinstituteus.org. They are absolutely the best. DJ Summers, very busy. We sure appreciate you taking time to join us today. Thank you, sir.
1: Yeah, thank you so much for the time.
11: Thank you, guys. Thank you so much. Really appreciate it.
0: You bet. Check out Common Sense Institute US for a fair, just the facts, ma'am, type of analysis on ballot issue 7A, upon which many of you are going to vote and not going to have your vote counted. Why would you say that? Because it was only supposed to be certain districts around where this train was going to be running that were going to vote on it. And apparently confusion between the district and Secretary of State and all that, to the tune of 800,000 people are going to be voting on this and not having their vote counted. And Billy's recommendation, vote anyways, because who the heck knows?
1: Yeah,
0: right? Why not? Yeah.
1: Why not? Let's see what happens.
0: Wait for that lawsuit.
1: Yeah. Oh, yeah. I find it odd. You know, I understand why, because it's the people in the special tax district, but part of the argument that I have is what, you know, DJ is talking about is the alleged economic growth and the good things that can happen, and it's supposed to be somewhat of a benefit for the entire state. So I kind of think that in these cases,

0: removed from any sort of an impact that you have, but you could have a benefit derived from that later on. So the idea of proximity to me in something as large as the train, I kind of wish they would have had to take this to a statewide vote. I think it gives you more of a perspective of whether or not Colorado as a whole would use it, because DJ is talking about some of the stations being more than 5 miles away, or from people living more than 5 miles away are going to be taxed than the station. I would submit that if you're talking about a high-speed rail that goes from Colorado to CSU, you know, getting into Fort Collins, then you're going to have parents that are 15 miles away from that station driving to the station to take the train if it is fast and efficient to get them to Fort Collins, because it's cutting off the amount of time they're sitting behind their car to go see their little bundle of joy in Fort Collins. I think they drive the 15 miles to save the 100 miles going north. That's a trade-off I think people would make. So if you really are talking about this being a commuter rail and making life easier, I think there's an argument to spreading this across the state and seeing if you can get it passed that way, not just inside the special district.
1: Look, we all had to deal with wolves. We had to pay the taxes on that. We all know that's ballooned.
0: That's a really effective argument, too. It's a really effective
1: one. Why am I not voting on this issue if we know that some tax dollars from the state are going to go to this? Feel free to give us a call. Join the conversation, 303-696-1971. Text us on the Dan Kaplis Law text line, 720-819-5115. Are you in support of 7-8? Yes! Go! Choo-choo, baby! I'm going to take that train from Fort Collins all the way down to Colorado Springs and Pueblo. Can't wait for it. Or are you looking at this as a giant boondoggle? And you see what happened in California, you're like, my goodness, why would we saddle ourselves with something that, I mean, we already have a light rail. Nobody rides the thing, unless it's a Broncos game or Rockies game. Why are we going to build an entire train to do that? Give us a call and join the conversation. Folks, let's talk Dan Kaplis and John Kellner with Dan Kaplis Law. Their trial team recently won a $65 million jury verdict for a child whose mother was killed by a reckless trucker. It's the largest truck crash jury verdict in Colorado history. And this verdict comes on the heels of the $205 million jury verdict that Dan Kaplis and John Kellner won for the parents of a six-year-old girl killed at an amusement park. 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
0: 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Your calls are next. We're going to start with Brad in Highlands Ranch. You can be next in line. This is where you hear both sides. Jeff and Bill Show.
2: Springs Traffic Update.
3: A couple of minor issues here on the morning drive. There's a crash here at Circle southbound at Maysland Road. It's also partially blocking that right turn lane to southbound Circle from Maysland. And then on Boulder westbound approaching Wasatch near El Paso, there's a crash blocking the right lane there. Not really seeing any other issues out of the ordinary, and it's not too busy out there. Volume is low, no other delays. I'm Mike Spataro with traffic.
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10: All along the Front Range, this is the Jeff and Bill Show, where you hear both sides. The Front Range rail measure is in a lot of issues. Our friends over at the Common Sense Institute have done a deep dive on the economics of this, how much it's going to cost, who it's going to benefit. Not good. Not good there. But then also you have the whole quagmire of the fact that a whole bunch of people, 800,000 ballots went out to people that are not supposed to be able to vote on this. Colorado election officials and Front Range passenger rail district leaders are in a bureaucratic quagmire, writes the Denver Post, after a communication failure caused four counties to send ballots to that erroneously contained issue 7A to roughly 800,000 voters whose votes aren't going to count on it. So what do they have to do about this? Well, they can't remail the ballots at this point. So they essentially have to come up with software that identifies someone's ballot in an area where they're not supposed to be able to vote on this and then not count their vote, which then, to Kyle Clark's credit, just triggers everybody who already doesn't believe that the elections are good in the state, because you've proven you can design software to accept a vote into the system but then not count it. Welcome to this problem. All right. We've got so many questions. Let's go to the phone lines. Brad, Highlands Ranch. Good morning, Brad. You're on with Jeff and Bill.
11: Hey, good morning.
12: Good morning, gentlemen. I hope you're both sitting down, which I'm sure you are. Listen, I just want to start with the history of this district. All right. So in 2021, it was passed by the House, the Senate, and signed by the governor to tax us at about 0.8 for this Front Range Passenger Railroad District. Now, since then, they spent over $6 million. $6 million polling and trying to get people, you know, to swing their way. They found out that if they include all of Douglas County, or if they include all of Adams County, they're not going to win a tax increase. So they went to the legislators. They first wanted to do it in 2024, didn't have time. They went to the legislators in 2026, got it passed by the skin of their teeth to redistrict and just carve out. So Douglas County is about 290,000, 300,000 voters, okay? They got it down to 6,000 voters in Douglas County. Think about that for a second. So out of 300,000 voters, only 6,000 voters in Douglas County are the ones going to actually get to do this and vote on it. That's called gerrymandering in my book.
10: It is the absolute definition.
12: You could put this district's logo up on gerrymandering in the dictionary, and that's what they did. They couldn't get it done the hard way, and that is giving it to everyone, as Bill said. They had to shortcut it, and then they had to put it in a small stamp in order to get this done. And so that's not fair to the voters, the taxpayers, you know, the fact they spent $6 million. And I think the whole thing, even the sponsor of the bill, Nick Henrichsen, if I'm saying his name right, he said that by downsizing the amount of voters, it will more than likely pass. That's mind-boggling to me. So now you have disenfranchised voter at an epic level. You've got people on both sides. You got people inside these new districts that they would just redrew in 2026 that obviously may want to vote on it, and hopefully they're voting no for this monster. I mean, this thing just got created in 2021. The whole district, it's all a baby district. That's one of the reasons why they don't know what they're doing, is they're just learning how to do it. And so they get this gerrymandering passed, and then they send the new map to the, I think they sent it to the Secretary of State, but they didn't send it to the clerk and recorders of the counties in which it's affected, and those are the people that make the ballots, not the Secretary of State. So,
10: but doesn't she has to sign off on it? I absolutely think there's some culpability
12: you're
10: here.
12: You're 100% correct.
10: Jenna Griswold.
12: Yep. So they knew, so the state, my knowledge is the state knew, but the counties had no idea. Now, El Paso removed themselves from the situation. They're part of this, but they, from my knowledge, they are no longer part of the Clerk of Recorders Association. They've removed themselves from them. They basically fired them. And so they did it right. They were the only ones that did.
10: Well, speaking of El Paso County versus Jenna Griswold, guys, here's the question. Here's the big question to me. This is obviously a big issue, but do you think this sinks Jenna Griswold? Do you think finally, the voters of Colorado will wake up? I mean, she only lost 9-0 at the U.S. Supreme Court. Do you think there's enough for people to finally go, for the love of God, don't hand her the Attorney General's office? Your thoughts, Brad?
12: Absolutely. I think what should happen is obviously an investigation, a very fast one, because, you know, we have an election coming up and she's on a ballot. Or we somehow, miraculously, the district has a meeting and says, yeah, we'll just pull the whole vote, because they are going to get sued from each side of this. I guarantee you people are going to be lining up for a lawsuit. They're going to go, hold on, how in the world did you separate my vote? I drew on my ballot, I circled in and colored it in, and you're telling me you're not going to count it? That's a problem. That is a major problem, and Jenna Griswold is 100% involved in this issue. They knew about it, and that's the thing, is if we can prove that the district sent it to the state and the state knew about it and didn't inform their clerks, that's the chain of command, you know? And they take their marching orders, their rules, and everything from the Secretary of State, the clerks do.
10: Billy, now question to you. Do you think this sinks Jenna Griswold?
11: No way, no how, never. Because
10: that's what I'm afraid of, Billy.
11: I don't think that her incompetency matters. And the reason why I've come to that conclusion is because if competency for her to be able to do her current job or future job, she wouldn't come out of the primary to be the AG nomination. If ability to do the actual job mattered at all to the voters that support her, she would not have made it out of the primary at all. So this doesn't matter. This will not matter for anybody that is supporting Jenna Griswold. In fact,
10: but what does that say about our state? Well, we're not hiring competent people at this point. Just partisan hacks?
11: Yeah, and I don't think the people that support Jenna care. The fact that this is wrong, I don't think they care enough. Because, and, you know, as Brad is outlining, that they're trying to gerrymander, and I like the way that he used that, the district down to try to get the finite set of voters they think they can get this across the line. They're not trying to bring this statewide. So, yeah, I think the people that support Jenna will not matter at all. In fact, I would be surprised if you talked to anybody that is a Jenna Griswold supporter and asked about this issue and then see if they felt she had any responsibility. I would even bet you lunch they haven't connected the dots. They haven't thought about, wait, this is Jenna Griswold's office that is responsible for, my guess is her supporters haven't even thought about it that far.
10: If that's the case, Colorado is a failed entity. There's no way to save this ship. What do you think, Brad?
12: Oh, absolutely. If we can't hold her accountable, I mean, my goodness, the list is getting pretty long on mistakes that's happened out of the Secretary of State from Griswold. We're losing our ever-living minds here. And I don't know how to get people to refocus on what the issues are and why they're happening to our citizens. But if you have something bad happening to you in the world of taxes, laws, and things like that, you only have to look up at the Capitol to see where they're all coming from. And so it's not just the Capitol, it's the people that we've elected to manage our state. And at this point, Colorado is chasing its tail. And so I'm saddened. I don't see a light at the end of the tunnel other than we tell everybody to vote no. We tell everyone to write this district to pull this thing off the ballot. And we tell everybody to speak up and speak loudly and vote no on this. And then when your vote doesn't get counted, scream from the rooftops that something stinks.
10: Brad that, from Highlands
12: Ranch.
10: That
12: might turn it around.
10: Hey, thanks, Brad. Thanks for the call. Feel free to join the conversation. We're talking 7A. The passenger train, as Brad pointed out, it's like they gerrymandered this in just such a way as to get it to pass to keep the people outside of the district that would probably be opposed to using tax dollars to pay for it to be involved in the situation. So is this really democracy at work? We vote on things statewide regarding taxes all the time, like wolves. But in this case, they gerrymandered it to get people that are more likely to support it. Or are they just having the people that are most likely impacted having their voice? And is this finally, after everything we've had to deal with Jenna Griswold, the leaked BIOS passwords, the 9-0 loss at the U.S. Supreme Court, a 200% turnover in her staff. Remember that? Nobody wanted to work for her. Long-term Secretary of State people coming out saying, we don't want to be a part of what she's doing. Her leaking her press releases to Planned Parenthood for feedback before she would go public with it. She turned that office from a referee, kind of straight down the middle, just run the elections and do business registrations fair, to a partisan office. And all the ways she has failed, we are going to hand her, the Attorney General's office. Is this enough to finally end her political career? Give us a call. I mean, Kyle Clark's even called for her to resign at this point. I mean, that was back when the BIOS passwords were leaked, and she knew about it and didn't inform the county clerks about it. Remember that? Is this finally enough for the voters to wake up? Billy says no. And if that's the case, can you save the state? 303-696-1971.
11: Does everybody love how much faith I have in the voters, too?
10: I mean, people all the time are like, Jeff, you shouldn't demean voters. I'm like, I pay attention probably more than you do at this point. I think I have every right to demean voters after seeing what they do. 720-819-5115 is the Dan Kaplis Law text line. 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
13: From the Weather Center, this afternoon will be breezy and very warm as temperatures approach the record high of 84 set back in 2020. With plenty of sunshine expected, the high will reach 83 degrees. Tonight will be clear with a low of 51. Tomorrow will be mostly sunny and very warm, becoming breezy in the afternoon with a high of 80. Sunday will be warm with clouds clearing to reveal some sun, reaching a high of 77. Monday will be sunny and remain warm with breezy conditions in the afternoon and a high of 80. I'm AccuWeather meteorologist Joe Lundberg for AM 1460 and FM 101.1, The Answer.
14: This is Albert Moeller for townhall.com. There are certain things we just take for granted, at least those of us of a certain age take for granted. Among those is the fact that when you get into a car, there's a radio with the AM band. In the United States, that's not an accident. It is at least partly because of federal mandates going back to the early age of radio and automobiles. There are some very important national security issues at stake here. I grew up in Florida. Look no further than the Cuban Missile Crisis for a reminder of how important communication can be. I recognize that AM radio is no longer as popular as it once was, but AM radio remains important. Our digital transmissions are, technologically speaking, fragile. The House of Representatives recently passed legislation requiring car makers to put AM radio in vehicles. The United States Senate should take it up next, and I hope they do. The Senate should pass it, and President Trump ought to sign the AM Radio for Every Vehicle Act. It turns out that's important. I'm Albert Moeller.
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10: All along the Front Range, this is the Jeff and Bill Show. We hear both sides. We were talking with DJ Summers from Common Sense Institute. They did a study. Front Range rail tax could cost $1.23 billion, not in taxes, in GDP, and do little to relieve I-25 congestion. So building this train, which is 7A, which is on part of your ballots. Some of you got ballots, some of you didn't, some of you weren't supposed to have that on. Whole other question. Just the economically, we're going to lose money on this. CSI estimates ballot issue 7A would result in 417 fewer jobs. $1.23 billion in cumulative GDP losses, $1.4 billion in lost economic output, and $528 million in lost personal income. So if somebody came to you and said, hey, I got a deal for you. If you sign up to just pay a little bit of your taxes, we'll make sure you lose your job, lose more money in GDP, loss in economic output, and loss in personal income. Classic government.
11: Yeah,
10: classic government. But hey, you'll be able to take a train every once in a while.
11: Yeah, the big barrier that I have, well, there are two of them, for supporting this. First of all, I'm not convinced it's necessarily needed on that entire line. But more importantly, I'm worried about the type of rail system they're building. If we are not doing a high-speed or hyper-rail system, this is phenomenally stupid on a level that is shocking that any adults that would claim responsibility for this would make this choice. If you're not doing anything that is high-speed, and I'm talking real high-speed rail, you are going to fail before you start. The other thing that worries me is the cost overruns. This is probably the typical thing you expect with most government projects, but currently, based on what the Common Sense Institute found out, that right now, miles are costing an average of $72 million each. $72 million a mile when the original estimate was $40 million a mile. That is a significant cost overrun. Also, I question the timing of when and why we are starting this construction simply because, repeat with me, Donald Trump's favorite word, tariffs. Tariffs are going to make this project exponentially more expensive. If you're mad that Donald Trump's economic policies have increased the cost of living for you, why are you signing up to pay for a train that is going to see exponential cost overruns because of the same things you're experiencing in your budget? If over the past 3 months you're paying more at the grocery store, you damn well better believe in 3 months it's going to cost more to build these rail lines. That's what's happening. So if you believe that we have economic problems and tariffs are causing bad things, especially for things like price of steel and other construction equipment, why in the world would you sign up for this project now, simply based on costs? If you're looking at remodeling your home, are you jumping right now because of what it's going to cost? No, same thing. So why now are we jumping on this remodeling project based on cost? I've got a real serious question for all of you people that have been complaining about cost of living, and I'm one of them. This is why I have a hard time supporting this project, because I know the issue of what's going to happen with the cost 12 months from now. We got 2 more years of Trump loving the tariffs. You got 2 more years of this.
10: Well, and Billy, look at what happens in the free market when there is a sense of opportunity, like real economic opportunity. You will get competition that's incredibly fierce because they know on the tail end of that they can make a lot. So look at the automatic cars that are driving around, because they can anticipate the future. They know what, not just the fact there's going to be money there, they know there's going to be demand there. And that demand is fueling that. Why you don't see 5 companies trying to build a rail line from northern Colorado to southern Colorado is because there's no demand there. It's that simple. All right, well, Billy and I may love to jump in and debate each other, there's one thing we both agree on, and that's companies that deliver for their customers. 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
10: Coming up next hour, we're going to talk with folks from Athletes for Action. This is a great group organizing in support of Proposition 134, male and female participation in school and collegiate sports. It's pretty simple for me. No dudes in women's sports. 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But there's a lot of pushback coming from the left on this. Talks of invasive gender checks, things like that. We're going to have folks from Athletes in Action directly confront some of those concerns out there that you may be hearing from the radical left. And should they get your support? Is this a big enough problem in Colorado that we need to put it on the ballot and make it clear? You can't have men competing in women's sports competing at the same time. What about co-ed sports? What about all those concerns that are popping up? Well, we're going to talk about it all. You're not going to want to miss it. This is on your ballot. It's in your mailbox or on your kitchen table right now. We want to help you think through this by addressing all those concerns. Don't miss this next hour. 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
11: 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This is where you hear both sides. It's The Jeff and Bill Show.

0: Springs traffic update.
1: We got this crasher on Maysland westbound approaching Circle, causing a little bit of slowing. Other than that, though, it's quiet out there, and it never really got too busy to begin with today. I-25 is continuing to move freely in both directions. Powers is looking fine throughout the corridor. The only place where it's maybe a little busy is down near the airport at Fountain, and not seeing any problems anywhere else. I'm Mike Spataro with traffic.
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6: Jessica Killen talks a lot about putting service before herself, but it's all an act. Killen is living large in two mansions, one in Colorado and one near D.C. So how did Jessica Killen afford two mansions? While serving as a congressional aide and deputy assistant to President Joe Biden, Killen traded millions in stocks. It's not criminal, but it should be.
7: I'm Jeff Crank. Too many politicians and political appointees are getting rich trading stocks using inside information. 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Never have, never will. And why I co-sponsored the Stock Act, which would ban politicians from trading stocks while serving in Congress. And I'll make sure the stock ban applies to political appointees too. Sorry, Jessica. I'm Jeff Crank, and I approve this message. Prepared and paid for by Crank for Congress.
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13: 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He's Bill Thorpe. And it's Friday.

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0: All along the Front Range, this is the Jeff and Bill Show, where you hear both sides. Well, it's on your ballot. It's either in the mailbox or it's sitting on your kitchen table. And one of those questions among the 14 statewide is Prop 134. 134 is whether or not we need to specifically ban men from competing in women's sports. And you've heard the response that this doesn't happen all that much. It's going to result in invasive gender checks. All those. Well, we're going to talk to proponents of Prop 134 to get their response to some of that criticism. And they both served as athletes. Megan Burke is going to join us. She is in the Colorado Hall of Fame for her speed. She was out there. She's a fast runner. She's going to join us. And Paula Scanlon is going to join us. She served on the Pennsylvania women's swimming and diving team and competed against some of those stories you heard out there, some of the men in the pool. So they have firsthand experience competing at the highest levels as female athletes, and they are in support of Prop 134. Not going to want to miss this conversation. But first, let's get to the news.
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3: Hey, good morning. TGIF 62 and sunny in Denver. Gorgeous outside, 60 in the Springs. 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Our top story, Denver home sales dropped to 2008 lows in September, raising red flags about the concern of another housing crisis. Chair of the Denver Metro Association of Realtors Market Trends Committee, Amanda Snitker, says there's a key difference between the recession and last month.
4: We were competing against foreclosures and bank-owned properties. So the floor right now for pricing is really an open market versus in 2008, 2009, 2010, we really had a floor of bank-owned properties that was pushing down home values.
3: Snickers says even though interest rates are above 7%, it's actually a good market for people who want to buy because prices have remained steady over the past several months. And how about that title? Chair of the Denver Metro Association of Realtors Market Trends Committee. Wow. Put that on a business card. Nearly 8 in 10 Americans blame the Trump administration for rising costs of living. A new Reuters survey found that 78% of Americans, including 64% of Republicans and 95% of Democrats, believe at least some of the responsibility for rising prices is on the White House. This as Trump's approval rating plummets amid the ongoing war, which has surged global energy prices, and his administration's move to hike tariffs on trading partners, including Canada. Democratic nominee and Attorney General Phil Weiser, nominee for governor, he and Republican nominee for governor Victor Marks received questions in advance of a forum hosted by the Colorado Chamber of Commerce last night. Marks didn't speak to reporters after the event, but he was seen reading from a notepad. And Kyle Clark from the NBC affiliate in town didn't like that. Weiser said he didn't need the questions ahead of time. He was all prepared and had great answers. ICE says the man shot in an agent-involved shooting in New York City on Thursday was in the country illegally and had a criminal record. DHS Secretary Mark Wayne Mullen criticized the policies of New York and other sanctuary cities for releasing illegal immigrants back on to the streets. The man, who is from the Dominican Republic, was shot while inside a vehicle with a 5-year-old. Hurricane ECE is gaining strength once again, heading toward the Gulf Coast, is now at a Category 3 storm. All right, the Avalanche back in the win column last night. 7-3 victory over the Flames. Home opening weekend for the DU Pioneers in college hockey. Broncos continue preparation for the Chargers. Once again, head coach Sean Payton taking back play calling duties from Davis Webb. The Buffs and the Rams are off, and that's a good thing, I think, for both programs. Air Force at Northern Illinois tomorrow. Wyoming at San Jose State. They play tonight. UNC Bears at Eastern Washington tomorrow night. 62 in the Springs, 60 in Denver. 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By the way, if you're planning on going to the Lutheran Air Academy game tonight, they have forfeited that game. They will not play. Air Academy will not play Lutheran tonight. They're just cheating their kids on both sides as an investigation continues, and we have no idea what exactly happened, but the football players will not be able to play, just in case you were wondering. This is where you hear both sides. We are the Jeff and Bill Show.
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5: From the Weather Center, this afternoon will be breezy and very warm as temperatures approach the record high of 84 set back in 2020. With plenty of sunshine expected, the high will reach 83 degrees. Tonight will be clear with a low of 51. Tomorrow will be mostly sunny and very warm, becoming breezy in the afternoon with a high of 80. Sunday will be warm with clouds clearing to reveal some sun, reaching a high of 77. Monday will be sunny and remain warm with breezy conditions in the afternoon and a high of 80. I'm AccuWeather meteorologist Joe Lundberg for AM 1460 and FM 101.1, The Answer.
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7: Ronald Reagan believed freedom was more than a political system or a set of laws. In 1988, he said, "Freedom describes the God-given condition of the human soul." For Reagan, liberty was not something government created. It was something government was called to respect and to protect. That idea sits at the heart of the American experiment. Our rights do not come from rulers, institutions, or political majorities. They belong to us by nature and by God. And when we understand freedom that way, our responsibility becomes clearer. Government may protect liberty. Laws may preserve it, but neither can give us what was never theirs to grant. Freedom begins with the recognition that human dignity and liberty come before government, not from it.
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0: All along the Front Range, this is the Jeff and Bill Show, where you hear both sides. All right, Billy, I'm going to do my best here because we got two ladies who have incredible backgrounds in athletics, okay? And these girls are joining the Jeff and Bill Show for the first time, so they're learning that there's a little bit of an element of wrestling. So I'm going to do my best to introduce them. All right. Paula Scanlon from the University of Pennsylvania competed in six meets for the Quakers, finished 16th in the 100 back for the ECAC Championships, came in 14th in the 200 back for the ECAC Championships. She was the captain of her high school swim team, junior and senior years, two-time NEPSAC champion. NEPSAC champion in the 400 free relay and the NEPSAC champion in the 400 relay record holder. And joining along with her is Megan Kaltenbach-Burke, a Colorado mom on a mission who ran for UNC, track alum, two-time NCAA champion, 15 times, Billy, 15-time Colorado 5A state high school champion in cross country and track. The ladies join us now. They're amazing. Thank you so much for being on the Jeff and Bill Show.
1: Good morning.
9: Morning, guys. Good morning. Thanks for having us.
0: Like, we don't even know what to do with that introduction.
1: No, and I didn't even get to do my professional introduction. So, yeah, because I'll get even more crazy.
0: They got a new ad out on Prop 134. Here it is.
10: Everyone says it's not happening in Colorado.
11: That boys aren't competing in girls' sport.
12: But it happened to me.
13: It happened to me in the Colorado High School Regional Volleyball Tournament.
14: I had to play against a boy on the soccer field.
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13: How much is too much?
10: Once isn't fair to my daughter.
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18: Vote yes.
19: On Prop 134.
20: Help protect women's sports.
21: Vote yes.
22: Vote yes.
23: Do it for me.
24: Do it for me.
0: We're talking Prop 134. It's on your ballot. It's going to restrict men from competing in women's sports here in Colorado, K through 12, I think, as well as college. But let's dive into the details. You girls are esteemed athletes. One of the criticisms coming out is that this doesn't happen all that much. We don't need to put it on the law, and Prop 134 is overblown. Megan Kaltenberg. Or Kaltenbach-Burke, I'm going to have you respond first. Is this happening enough, so much so, that we need to put it into law?
10: Well, Jeff, I know you know, but a lot of people in Colorado aren't understanding how bad this is. And it's happening at every level and in every sport. Let's go through what happened in Jeffco when they went through the rosters. There were 61 males listed on female rosters. We currently have a player at Dakota Ridge on a boys, on a girls JV volleyball team that beat out around 40 girls for the position. It's happening all the time. We get messages from 11-year-olds saying they are quitting soccer because they have to do this. And then not to mention the fact that it is happening in the locker rooms. And you look at some place like East High School, where right now on the second floor, there are only genderless bathrooms, no female bathrooms.
0: It's Megan Kaltenbach-Burke. She lives here in Colorado and is in support of Proposition 134. One of the critiques I did hear, Megan, was that when others looked at that analysis, particularly related to Jeffco, that some of the names were just males that were managing teams. Are all those that you just listed there actually men competing on women's sports?
10: Well, Jeff, let's look outside the box a little bit, okay? I was a cross-country runner. I feel like they said there are around 23 to 24 male names listed on the female cross-country team. Listen, no cross-country team I ever ran on ever had a manager or a mascot, okay? That's not a sport where you have managers and mascots. I think that's one thing that they're saying to deter what's actually happening. But even if the number was 5, that's too many. Even if the number is 1, that's too many. In the name of being inclusive in our state, we're excluding girls from their very own category and their safe spaces. That is not right. When I was running, if I was running against a boy, it came down to, you know, a tenth of a second. It's biology. We know that boys have bigger lung capacity, bigger muscles, and it's really discouraging for the girls to have to get out on the track or the swim pool or even on any team. Or what about the girls that are not even able to compete because the boy took their spot? That is not right. That is not right for our girls. There's a reason why we have the female category.
0: I agree entirely with you. And joining us as well with Megan Kaltenbach-Burke is Paula Scanlon. Paula, you were part of the University of Pennsylvania team. This was right in the midst of all of the drama around Riley Gaines and others. Help people understand. I think this is really important. Help people understand the commitment that young women make to get to the highest levels that you guys did in your fields. And then that feeling of being robbed by a dude who just shows up and claims that he's a girl, gets to compete in your level, and then takes those awards that you are working so hard to get. Give people a little bit of insight on that, Paula.
9: Yeah, definitely. So by the time I got to college, I had already committed many years of my life, 20 plus hours a week committed to swimming. I remember I would rush my parents home from Christmas because I had to be back in the pool at 6 a.m. on the 26th of December, and we'd always have to be rushing back from my grandparents' house or wherever we might have been. and weekends I couldn't hang out with my friends. Every single time all the rest of my classmates would have break and they'd go on a nice vacation with their family somewhere or have downtime, I was in the pool multiple times per day, multiple practices. And that really is the commitment level of any athlete that makes it to the D1 level. So I put my entire life into getting to the D1 level, and yes, exactly that. I show up there, my freshman year is normal, and then all of a sudden a member of the men's team decides he wants to be a woman. And by the way, he had competed on the men's team already for 3 years prior at this point. So it was a really odd situation, but what I will say is yes, female athletes work so hard. Title IX was passed for a reason. And if we're going to have women's sports, they need to be only for people that are female. I know this firsthand. And again, I'm happy to hear arguments for why sports teams should be co-ed. But again, if we're going to have the women's category, it needs to be defined and we need to have it be for people that are women.
0: That's Paula Scanlon joining us. She was a swimmer with the University of Pennsylvania. The controversy was around another swimmer named Leah Thomas that showed up. Talk to us. You were there. You saw all this. You experienced it. You were a member of the team. So help us understand what happened there.
9: Yeah, exactly that. I mean, again, it was a member of the men's team that just decided he wanted to be part of the women's team. And once he got there, we weren't asked how we felt. We weren't asked if we were comfortable in dressing in the locker room with him. And by the way, this wasn't something that just happened once or twice. We were undressing in the locker room 18 times per week with this male athlete. And it was something that I never imagined would happen when I was a child growing up playing sports. And every time we tried to talk about it or raise our concerns, we were told that we were the problem. We were told we were bigoted and hateful. And they also told us that if we still had an issue with him being on our team, taking our spots, and undressing in our locker room, that we were the problem. And they gave us the number for on-campus psychological services and told us to go make an appointment. And so in this experience, obviously, it was heartbreaking to lose opportunities. Every single time he traveled, someone was asked to stay home. But what really got me was that we weren't allowed to talk about it and we weren't allowed to express how we truly felt. And I thought back to, you know, it was in college at the time. I was old enough to know what I believe and to voice my opinions to people. But I thought about younger girls that might be going through this, and I tried to convince myself it wasn't happening. And then I started to hear stories of girls experiencing this in high school and even younger. And I realized that if I didn't speak up, I was part of the problem, and that no other girl in this entire country should ever have to go through this. And so that's why it's so important that we work on passing this in Colorado. I think even one girl in the state of Colorado going through this and quitting her sport or feeling discouraged or losing her spot on the team means we've failed. And this is a very easy thing to fix. Again, if there's going to be women's sports, it should be defined and it should only be for women.
0: That's Paula Scanlon joining us. She's with Athletes for Action. She had a storied career as a swimmer with the University of Pennsylvania and experienced this firsthand. Speaking of creating specific categories, part of the concern that's been pushed back, and I want to have Megan Kaltenbach-Burke address this, is that there's going to be invasive gender checks that before the kindergartners show up to play a Saturday game, apparently they're going to have to pull down their pants to show somebody that they're a boy or a girl. Is that going to take place under this law? Is that a fair critique in your mind?
12: No, of course not. And that is just a straight up lie. And it's very frustrating because there will be no gender checks on kids. That's not happening. So that's a no. We can just start there. Never going to happen.
0: But how are we going to know if boys or girls? I mean, part of me goes, well, yeah, I do want a gender check. I mean, I obviously don't want boys and girls having to pull down their pants. That's terrible. But when you sign up for a sport, I think you're checking a box that says male or female. Is there a check at some point in all this to make sure that this is fair? And how has that played out?
12: So, Jeff, what most likely will happen is there's just a cheek swab test that just shows XY or XX, and you would just do that at a doctor's appointment. Way less invasive than the COVID check they were shoving up our nose for years. And that will just be in your file, XX, XY, very easy, very simple. And then you will sign up based on male or female, and then that will be checked, and that's fixed.
0: So is that every athlete then? So we take our kids in, they're pretty much all athletes, and they all do their physical. Will every single athlete in Colorado, youth athlete, then have to have that cheek swab check?
12: That is most likely what will happen. In Colorado, you are allowed to change your birth certificate and your license. So that would be most likely the best way to do this. If you go to your physical, you do a cheek swab, it's in your system, it's a one-time cheek swab, never have to do it again. And then it is written down by your physician, XX or XY, and then you play in the category that matches your sex.
0: That's interesting. It seems to me like, and this is all being played out in law, so it's changeable. It seems to me like the best approach would only be if there's like a complaint or a concern that somebody's not identifying as the correct gender. Like, we should assume that most people would identify, but if they're not playing in the correct category at that point, if there's a complaint, then there can maybe be a cheek swab. I don't know. What do you think of that, Megan?
12: I actually think that it's really easy to just go to a physical and have the cheek swab and have it in your file. We don't want to be calling out kids, and that's one of the reasons why I think this proposition is really important, Jeff, is because when I was young, I was a tomboy. I played competitive soccer up until my junior year of high school as well. And all the time, we played girls who looked like boys or just wore Umbros and T-shirts. I did. I was a tomboy. And that's okay. And I think one of the important things is about this is we have the fairness laid out. There's not going to be parents on the sideline yelling, is that a boy? Is my girl playing a boy? No one did that when I grew up because we knew all the girls that were playing were girls. Maybe they shaved the back of their head. Maybe they looked more boyish, but they were girls. And so we don't need parents on the sideline kind of making these decisions. They are children. And so this just puts fairness right off the bat so that no one is confused.
0: I'd love to get your response to this. Brad from Parker texting in. Well, this sounds invasive, but the problem I'm having, Brad and Megan and Paula, feel free to respond, is we have an issue right now. We have a problem with men competing in women's sports, stealing scholarships, stealing opportunities for them. It seems like we're past the idea of just please don't do this. So if we're past that, what do you do then to create these strict categories and protect the rights of women? I don't know what else you can do, Brad from Parker, at this point, but Megan, I'll give you a chance to respond.
12: I would say to Brad, I don't think it's

0: have a voice in all this. And we're silencing girls. And to me, that's really invasive, telling girls your feelings don't matter. Sit down, shut up. Not okay. Where are the adults in the room? This isn't invasive. A cheek swab is not invasive. To make sure that our female athletes are the future female leaders of our country, and to make sure that they are able to play in their category, the female sports category, fair and safe.
1: Now, while I agree with much of what you're saying, Megan and Paul, I got a question. We've been talking a lot about what's going on with the female athletes. For both of you, what do you tell the trans athletes that want to participate in the sport? All the talk about, you know, keeping people out, hurting feelings, etc. We can pick that example up and we can place that on trans athletes as well. Whether or not you agree or disagree, they should be playing in the sport that you did, especially Paula, with your experience. But for the two of you, what do you tell the trans athletes that want to play? What's the solution?
2: Yeah, I think it's a really simple solution. You can play in the category that's based on your sex. If there's such a dislike towards using gendered terms that some people in this country seem to have a problem with, I am totally open to the idea of replacing the boys category with gender neutral, whatever it might be, open to all. We can remove that term. That category can be open to anyone. And again, something I want to make so clear here is no one who's advocating for this is advocating for anyone to be banned from sports. I think everyone should play sports. I think it's done wonderful things for my life. It's done amazing things to teach me growth and all of these things. I think everyone has a place in sports. It just needs to be done in safe and fair sex-based categories. So again, if we want to talk about rebranding the boys category to be open or whatever we want it to be my guest. But there's a spot for every athlete in their correct sex-based category.
1: Megan, do you have anything to add to that?
0: I do. So in the bill, we have co-ed category and the boys category and the girls category. And then there's also a written part about if a school is really small, that the girl can play in the boys category. So that is also written in there. If there's no opportunity for the girl, she can play in the boys category. For example, in a very small high school, if there's no baseball team or whatever, the girl can play in that category. We know the reason behind that is biology, because it's also unsafe for girls to go up against boys. But just like Paula said, no one's saying don't play. It's saying play in your correct sex-based category.
1: I can see that, and I agree with what you're saying. Here's the issue that I've got is we talked about the uncomfortable nature and the violations of privacy of having the trans athlete in the locker room with the women. Now, if we tell the trans athlete they've got to go play with the boys, aren't you just taking that trans athlete and putting them in the same situation that a moment ago you said you were uncomfortable with? You're exposing them to the same kind of situation that you're afraid the female athletes are going to. I have a hard time saying the solution is for the other person to undergo the feelings that you're worried about at the beginning.
3: Yeah, what would be your solution then, Bill?
1: Oh, see, I don't think there's an easy solution to this one. And that's the problem that I've got. I don't think, and I would be wonderful to open the floor and to have the conversation about what to do with it. I like the idea of what Paul is talking about, and Megan, with the opening it up to where it is just not a male or a female, but there's a female category and then there's an everybody category. Because here's the thing. I went to a school that for a time here in Colorado was all dudes. And on our hockey team, the goalie was a girl. In fact, shout out to our earlier conversation, Joni McKibben from Lutheran High School. She came to us from Lehigh. She was a Lehigh student. They didn't have a hockey team. She was a badass, and she was our goalie. So I've seen it done, and I've coached co-ed and participated in co-ed sports that is both on the collegiate level and beyond. And then I've coached young kids. And that's the problem I have. I agree that because of the biological differences in a physical sport, not on chess club, but in a physical sport, the trans athletes do have an unfair advantage. The problem I have is that our solution in time seems to be, well, the trans athletes can experience all the uncomfortable stuff and all the looks and all the things that we're worried about the women experiencing. And that's where I have a hiccup. I'm not saying you're wrong, but that's where I run into a problem, because I don't think the solution is that the trans athletes then get to experience what we're supposedly protecting the girls from.
2: I have a question. Sorry. Question with that, just I don't understand how you think it's uncomfortable for us to say that the rules are

0: sex-based categories and someone to determine they're uncomfortable. The reason we were expecting girls to feel pushed out of their space is because they're going against someone who has physical advantages to them that is different from them biologically, and that is why we're uncomfortable. Other athletes, when in your explanation, you're saying we're putting them in an uncomfortable situation. It's uncomfortable for them to just simply follow the rules and compete on the team that matches their sex.
1: Let me dive in. You're right about what's happening on the field or in the pool. Where I'm going with that is the conversations where we get into locker room and changing. That's where I'm talking. I'm not talking about what happens on the field. I absolutely respect that, and I think you're right about that. In fact, I believe that the trans athletes should not be competing in physical sports with biological females. I agree with that. The issue that I get to, and this is just, you know, the conversation, is when we talk about the uncomfortable nature of having the female athletes in the locker room with a trans athlete, and the solution is to put that trans athlete into the same scenario in the guys' locker room, I don't understand why that's an acceptable decision.
2: How is that the same scenario, though, Bill? Will Thomas was a 6'4 male, fully intact, with women in the room. If he was in the male locker room, he would be fully intact,
1: yeah,
2: with men in the room. So what are you talking about?
1: What I'm talking about is the experience of trans individuals when they walk into either bathrooms. And when you have trans females walking into male bathrooms, the relative exposure they have for abuse is significant. We have had trans females in high school that have walked into the male bathrooms that have been abused there. And if you don't think that inside of that
2: same
1: male bathroom...
2: Same as women who have been attacked in bathrooms because a male is sharing the bathroom as well. But physically, when you're a child, usually you match your sex-based category when you're changing in the bathroom.
1: Well, yeah, that's the thing, is are we then separating them out? And if we're saying the trans athlete competes with the males but gets their own locker room, in theory, you could say the same thing for the trans athletes with the females. Now, that ignores the on-field stuff.
3: I guess interesting to me is, like, we're bending over a lot backwards to try to accommodate how people feel about their gender identity. I guess go use an independent bathroom if that's how you feel, but we're going to rewrite all of our laws. We're going to adjust everything to accommodate some folks that feel this way about their gender. It makes a lot of other people feel uncomfortable. They are losing out on sports opportunities, scholarship opportunities, meddling opportunities, all that to accommodate. Oh, my goodness, it's just a lot, and it just doesn't seem fair. Girls, we're up against kind of a time break here, but Megan, go ahead, please.
2: Well, so, Bill, you're for it on the field, right?
1: Yeah.
2: So you would be for Prop 134 on the field. So you're saying as long as that athlete, the male who identifies as a female, has their own space in the locker room, you would be totally for this proposition.
1: Well, I'm not really certain on that one. And this is the thing is because, and this is, Megan, I don't know how much you listen to the show or not. I am a problem, okay? I have sat on my own island, and I have been outside of, usually, I've been unaffiliated for more than 25 years from both parties. I would burn them both down at my core. And I look at things in a very uncomfortable way. And what I look at is, like, when Jeff was talking a moment ago about the people that feel they are a different gender, I would disagree with using the verb feel. And that's where I come into it, that I believe this is actually their identity. But how do we deal with that, and how do we incorporate them into our society? There's a point where I think other people are trying to exclude them from the society. I agree that there is a difference biologically on the field. I've seen it and I've experienced it. So I do want to protect the women athletes. And I am old enough to have gone through all the struggles for Title IX. And I'm old enough to be part of schools that didn't even have a female team, didn't even have a place for girls to participate. So I want to keep that safe. And I want to make sure that's an opportunity. What I'm worried about is the fact that we seem to be othering the trans athletes and not knowing what to do with them. And the solution at times seems to be, well, it's okay if this group experiences it as long as this other group isn't. The same thing that I have the irrationalization of saying the trans athletes should be allowed inside of places like Paula's locker room, to say it's okay for those ladies to experience that because of the experience of the trans athlete. I would disagree with that too.
2: Well, we have a break, but I have a lot to say after that.
3: No, go ahead. Finish, I think we can push it a few more minutes, and
1: yeah, we can
3: we'll
1: go for a bit,
3: wrap
1: yeah.
3: up the interview. But Megan, go ahead.
2: Well, first of all, I just want you to understand, everyone to understand listening, this isn't a partisan issue. So it shouldn't really, I know that you're saying, oh, this is how I feel. This shouldn't be a partisan issue. This is a pro-girl and pro-women's issue. And I would like to remind you that a lot of high schoolers feel a lot of things and they have a lot of different feelings during while maturing. And a lot of times, like, groups just have to be inclusive of those feelings. So if a boy feels like they're a girl, and I know that you're saying the boy is the girl, which actually can't happen. That's a sex-based thing. But that's what you're
1: gender
2: saying.
1: Gender biology are different. That's okay. Then, it's a different day.
2: Yeah, our terminologies are different. But if you go through biology, you're born XX or XY. So that's a fact. But
1: no, we can have different more to be respectful, there are more variations.
3: No, you're getting to a much larger debate than we've had.
1: Larger debate. But it's not black or white. There aren't two choices. There's a variety of choices that are there inside of biology.
3: Go ahead, Megan.
2: I didn't know that.
3: Paula, why don't you give us the final word on this?
0: I understand there's going to be pushback, but again, I think this is not to other people, as we're saying, what's going on here. I think what this comes down to is if we're going to have women's sports, it needs to protect female athletes. And again, there's a lot of other things that we can bring up and simple nuances and a lot of edge cases, as there are with everything that goes on. But looking at this proposition, this is something that people from all parties should agree on. This is something, and do, frankly. People around this country know that if we're going to have women's sports, it needs to be for people that are female. There are a lot of other combinations we can talk about. No one is excluded from sports. And I think really what this comes down to is the question is, do you think that women deserve to be elevated and given categories and places to excel and achieve what they can? And I think that that's really all this means to me. I know everything swimming did for me growing up. I grew up dyslexic. School was really hard for me. It gave me a place where I could stand out, where I could compete fairly, and I could place in my state and become captain of my high school swim team and all of the opportunities. And I think that's really what this means to me and what this should mean to voters in Colorado. And so, yes, nothing is perfect. No rule is perfect. If rules were perfect, we wouldn't need to vote on it because everyone would simply agree. There's always going to be edge cases, but this comes down to protecting and standing with our girls and giving them opportunities to shine and excel in the state of Colorado.
1: Good points.
3: I do want to ask just real quick, because this might be really, really important to this conversation, because I went and looked up the ballot language. Is there anything about bathrooms in this language?
0: No.
3: Yeah, I don't think there is. I think if you look at the actual text of 134, it has nothing to do with locker rooms. It has simply exactly. to do with the competition on the field and in the on the field or in the pool. And I think, so keep the main thing, does this allow women fair competition? I think it does. So it's an easy yes for me. Girls, I sure appreciate you taking time to join us today. That's Megan Kaltenbach-Burke and Paula Scanlon, both with Athletes for Action, a great organization. They got some wonderful ads out. Go check them out on Instagram. Yeah.
1: Thank you so much, ladies. Really appreciate it. And thank you for dealing with me being difficult. I sure appreciate your patience and time. Thank you.
2: Thank you, guys. I don't think you're difficult. It's really important to have open discourse on all of this and conversation. That's what makes the world go round.
1: I'm going to clip that and play that for my wife the next time she says that to me. I appreciate that.
3: You guys are great. Thank you so much.
1: Day.
3: All right. 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Dial in. Man, the phone lines are lighting up. 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
3: Perfect transition.
1: Yeah, that's great.
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4: Springs Traffic Update.
5: No late problems on our drive out here. We're looking a lot better. I-25 moving pretty smoothly. North and southbound traffic here in town. Or if you headed outside the city, north up into Castle Rock or Denver, south to Pueblo, your speed's holding just fine. Side streets nice and quiet, not dealing with any late accidents. Starting this weekend and through the weekend, northbound I-25 is going to be down to two lanes up through Monument as they do some construction planned. I'm Aaron O'Neill with a look at your traffic.
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3: All along the Front Range, this is the Jeff and Bill Show. We're here both sides. We're talking Prop 134. This is the sex requirement for school or college sports initiatives. Basically says that men can't compete in women's sports. And I feel like there's lots of kind of distraction around this. One that there's going to be like random gender checks. There's no requirement for that. That there is somehow going to require bathroom access. There's nothing in the language. The word bathroom's not even in the text of the ballot. And then stuff like Brad from Parker texting in, well, there's only 10 out of 500,000 college students, athletes that are trans, for instance. Well, what do we do with the 10? Like, I don't understand why this is so hard to just want to protect particularly the sanctity and safety of women on the pitch, in the pool, and just go, we're going to have a space for them. You want trans athletes to continue to compete? Well, it's very clear they have a biological advantage, so we can't put them in the women's category. We fought Title IX to create the women's category and to make it fair. Why not? All right, then everybody can compete. There's an open category, and then there's a women's category. I don't understand what's so wrong about that. Feel free to give us a call, 303-696-1971. Text us on the Dan Kaplis Law text line, 720-819-5115. 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
3: The bill.
1: So, yeah.
3: Fine.
1: So, not good. Yeah, do not do that. Do not do that. Use my buddy's name here, and you're going to save some money on that windows and siding. So, give him a call.
3: Let's go to David, San Francisco. Good morning, David. You're on with Jeff and Bill.
1: Good morning.
15: Yeah, well, Warren, you know, this legislation sounds like a waste of time. I study personal injury cases, lawsuits, and whatnot, and there's a book that came out a while back talking about how pollution has basically destroyed the soft tissue of children. You know, if you buy a cheap carpet and it's got a pad that's got benzene in it or formaldehyde, babies playing on the floor, you know, it's breathing that crap in and for months. And then if...
3: David, are you saying that because of pollution, there's no real difference between men and women anymore in competing sports?
15: I'm saying you're blaming the victims. And you're coming up with legislation to blame the victims.
3: Should men compete in women's sports? That's that simple. Is that question?
15: Pollution is causing the sex damages to children.
3: So there's no difference between men and women in competing in sports
15: anymore.
3: So you're
15: not blaming the polluters.
3: Should there be a female category, David? Should there be a female category?
15: You're not blaming the polluters. You're soft on crime with legislation like that.
1: Got a question, David. I have a question for you on that one. If you believe it is the pollution, and we'll just go with, for the example, things like emissions from the carpets, then how come in the house in which those carpets aren't replaced, that you have multiple children, why are they not all experiencing the same question about their sexual identity? We have stories and real-world examples of people having multiple children and only one of them being trans. Why, if it's a causal relationship to the contamination, why don't we see that universally?
15: Well, each chemical, there's formaldehyde and there's benzene. Both of them are in cheap carpet pads.
1: Yeah, but
15: you
1: both
15: could have any number.
1: No, David, stop. I'm not talking about what the chemicals are, David. I'm talking about the exposure to kids in the same house. How come those kids don't have the same result?
15: There's millions and millions of households with different designs and
1: you're ignoring me, David. We're not going to do this. Guys, this is the last time. Jeff, give me a second. This is the last time I'm going to ask this direct question, David. You said there was a causal relationship between the chemicals and the carpet, and I'll just use that example here, and you said that's what's turning the kids trans or gay. I'm asking you why, when you have multiple kids in the same house with the same carpet, they all don't become trans or gay. Answer, please.
15: So, first of all, you're using about 10 slurs when you start talking about this issue.
1: Okay, I'm done. That's it. I'm sorry, David. I'm sorry, David. I can't deal with that. If you're not going to answer the question, you can go on and make whatever explanation you want afterward. Please just answer the question.
3: Guys, this goes back to what I was saying earlier. We're getting on all these different things. Should there be a category that protects women in sports? That's all. I don't care about pollution and carpet, David. For the love of Pete, just protect the girls.
1: Here's the thing. If it was, just for the conversation, if it was a causal relationship between the chemicals and the carpet and what we had, we'd be able to study it, and that would be an interesting area of study, and then we could alter some of those chemical compositions, and maybe you wouldn't have the outcomes. That's the thing that's important, but we got to make sure that it's not universal.
3: There's a ballot initiative. Vote. Go.
1: That's the issue.
3: All right. Go. We'll continue. 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
1: Oh, I need a rest. Okay. This is AM 1460 FM 101.1, The Answer in Colorado Springs. We're back in a second. Gary, we'll get to you in a sec. 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
17: From the Weather Center, this afternoon will be breezy and very warm as temperatures approach the record high of 84 set back in 2020. With plenty of sunshine expected, the high will reach 83 degrees. Tonight will be clear with a low of 51. Tomorrow will be mostly sunny and very warm, becoming breezy in the afternoon with a high of 80. Sunday will be warm with clouds clearing to reveal some sun, reaching a high of 77. Monday will be sunny and remain warm with breezy conditions in the afternoon and a high of 80. I'm AccuWeather meteorologist Joe Lundberg for AM 1460 and FM 101.1, The Answer.
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20: Ronald Reagan believed freedom was more than a political system or a set of laws. In 1988, he said, "Freedom describes the God-given condition of the human soul." For Reagan, liberty was not something government created. It was something government was called to respect and to protect. That idea sits at the heart of the American experiment. Our rights do not come from rulers, institutions, or political majorities. They belong to us by nature and by God. And when we understand freedom that way, our responsibility becomes clearer. Government may protect liberty. Laws may preserve it, but neither can give us what was never theirs to grant. Freedom begins with the recognition that human dignity and liberty come before government, not from it.
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3: All along the Front Range, this is the Jeff and Bill Show. We hear both sides. I guess two-channel mics. David should do reads for Steam Pro, carpet cleaner. So your great. Kids don't end up trans.
1: Nice job, two-channel. Nice job, man. Good job.
3: All right. 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The Gun Room. There's always something worth discovering. All right, let's go to Gary Thornton real quick. Good morning, Gary. You're on with Jeff and Bill.
1: Yeah, morning, Gary. What's on your mind?
22: Hey, good morning. Thank you. Hey, you guys, from our family members to our neighbors, And the issues that they face as far as, you know, physically and mentally, I thought they were deemed special. And the infrastructure is already there for special people and the Olympics. And I agree with Billy, there ought to be maybe a co-ed volleyball team and a co-ed softball team in the high schools. And most of them high schools have regular gymnasium, locker room.
3: Gary, we're up against a break here. So I think his argument is, look, we create special categories for others. Can we create special categories here? Bill, your thoughts?
1: Yeah, I think it would be a nice era to just do a co-ed league and start it out. They've got an intramural sort of a flag football league that's now getting up to a general one. It could be a work. It's going to take time.
3: But we still want to protect girls. We think there should be a specific category for girls.
1: Absolutely.
3: All right. Billy and I will be back. You've been listening to The Jeff and Bill Show, News Talk 710, KNUS in Denver.
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23: No late problems on our drive out here. We're looking a lot better. I-25 moving pretty smoothly. North and southbound traffic here in town. Or if you're headed outside the city, north up into Castle Rock or Denver, south to Pueblo, your speed's holding just fine. Side streets nice and quiet, not dealing with any late accidents. Starting this weekend and through the weekend, northbound I-25 is going to be down to two lanes up through Monument as they do some construction planned. I'm Aaron O'Neill with a look at your traffic.
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7: Fox News, I'm CJ Papa. Isaias grabbing its power from the Gulf of America, transforming into a dangerous Category 3 hurricane. It's turning north, putting the northern Gulf Coast into strike zone. Florida Governor Ron DeSantis.
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7: The Department of Homeland Security defending the actions of an ICE officer who fired his weapon, striking, they say, was a criminal legal alien, Oscar Belgal, in New York City.
9: Mr. Belgal was struck by one of the bullets or fragments superficially in the neck. He stopped his vehicle. We arrested him, rendered first aid, and then took him to the hospital.
7: ICE Executive Associate Director Marcos Charles adding the suspect was taken to an ICE detention facility. 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
10: From the Weather Center, this afternoon will be breezy and very warm as temperatures approach the record high of 84 set back in 2020. With plenty of sunshine expected, the high will reach 83 degrees. Tonight will be clear with a low of 51. Tomorrow will be mostly sunny and very warm, becoming breezy in the afternoon with a high of 80. Sunday will be warm with clouds clearing to reveal some sun, reaching a high of 77. Monday will be sunny and remain warm with breezy conditions in the afternoon and a high of 80. I'm AccuWeather meteorologist Joe Lundberg for AM 1460 and FM 101.1, The Answer.
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13: 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We get you great meals, great deals. Well, coming up, we've got a weekend of studio shows, but then on the 17th of October, we're going to be Little Caesars in Rock Room, and we're going back. 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We're going to do $5 hot and ready cheese and pepperoni pizzas. 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My favorite is the Crazy Puffs. 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
20: It's the Alex Marlowe Show. I'm glad you're here, and I am glad it's Friday. I gotta say, I'm gonna confide in the audience. This is workday 10 in a row without my usual childcare regimen. And we made it. We made it, guys. We rocked them. We got through it. And I'm very pleased about this. You know, you cobble it together. You get the grandparents here and there. You white knuckle it sometimes during the morning rush to get the work done, get the shows in. Sometimes you call in the backup nanny from the bullpen. When Carolina's unavailable, I go to the bullpen. Sandra's there. She's waiting. But then I'm paying double because it's paid vacation. And it's just, that's tough. It's tough to do. It's tough to swallow. But we made it. We made it, guys. And I'm pretty excited about it. So a joyous occasion and back to normal. Do any of you guys notice when things like that happen? Could any of you told me, guys in the booth, would you know this? Does the show's now noticeably different when I'm a little more stressed on the home front? Probably not. They're probably similar. I did have to say, though, I try to listen back to the shows. I listened to one show this week, and I didn't think it was my best. And I don't like that. That's not a good feeling. I want to give you guys an A-plus show every single day. And I got new podcasts dropping, by the way, over the weekend. Emma Jo Morris will be on. I will be recording with her right after this, so it'll be fresh, bleeding edge stuff. And Megan Basham from The Daily Wire, who does an amazing job covering Christian conservative issues. She's a fierce fighter and very smart. So I that's the podcast for the weekend, and you will enjoy those, I promise. All right, we got a ton to do in the news. It's going to be a heavy politics day today. There were a lot of debates last night, Trump making moves, and we had some Mamdani cuts to get to. So it does feel like there's some positive momentum I'm seeing on the political front. But I'm also seeing some signs for concern on our Breitbart News Daily show that we do on SiriusXM, which I used to host, now hosted by Mike Slater. We had Joe Gruter's on from the RNC today. And he was making Georgia sound pretty bleak, which is kind of to be expected. John Ossoff just dominating in the fundraising there. But then the question is why? What are they doing that we're not? And why can't we do better? He also did not make the North Carolina race sound very good with Roy Cooper versus Michael Whatley. I think very highly of Michael Whatley, but he's just his very, very low name ID. And Roy Cooper has universal name ID as by and large a fairly popular governor, even though he's got a record of letting a bunch of criminals out of on the streets, which is a big issue. One of the biggest issues around in this election cycle should be law and order. And that is a, it feels like that would be the universal, that would be the universal way to win this election, wouldn't it? It came up a lot in the New York Attorney General debate yesterday, which I thought was really interesting. There were some interesting cuts on this because I had not really been turned on to this race because Letitia James is such a household name and she's so beloved by Democrats. And I still presume she's going to win. But this was a pretty good bust. She's going up against a person who I was unfamiliar with until yesterday named Sarita Komata Reddy. Never heard of her, but although she it was very compelling. First of all, this is a cool debate cut. Play cut eight, please, guys.
1: Ms. James, name a past New York Attorney General that you admire. TikTok.
2: Only admires herself.
3: No. We admire others. I admire all of the past Attorney Generals.
20: Oh, man, that is brutal. That is really, really bad. That's so embarrassing. That's, it, look, it's a, you should know people who had had your job previously. Like, if you asked me other, you know, website editors, like, I would, I'd have a few names I would rattle off, like, people that I respect. It's the, so it just, if you're applying for a job, you should probably have a, at least a vague sense of who's worked there before, though she does have the job currently. But so I was turned on to this woman who's running against her because of this terrible debate. But then I saw this ad that she's running, and it's an awesome ad. I thought I would share this. 14, please.
5: There's a three-word solution to affordability in New York. Just fight crime. When crooks steal a car, your insurance goes up. When scammers siphon money from Medicaid, healthcare costs go up. When Tish James forces solar and wind, electric bills go up. My name is Saritha. I'll be a different kind of attorney general. Letitia James spent $10 million making herself a celebrity. My motto is my career. Just fight crime.
20: It's the best ad I've seen this election cycle. It's one of the key issues. It makes perfectly logical sense, totally relatable, and it just does. It just point, but it's just a great ad. I don't know who's behind it also, so it's not like somebody sent me the ad and said, hey, I did this. Can you share it in your show? No, this is a flat-out great ad. And but will that make a difference? Will, are people watching these things? And that's one of the things that's interesting. And Gruters was talking about this a little bit. But a lot of the money is getting spent on text messages. And a lot of the text messages is just spam for people. Are you reading all your text messages? I am so brutal on the spam now on my phone. It's like, I'm not reading anything. I'm not listening to any of the messages that are left for me. And shout out to anyone in my life who I haven't gotten back to because of that region, because of that reason. But it really is incredible what's going on in terms of the just spam text messages and stuff like that. And that is that the strategy? Is that what Republicans are trying to do? So the whole point is Republicans would be getting completely crushed in this race, aside from one crucial thing, that they are running against the Democrats, and the Democrats are nowhere to be found unless they are saying something totally insane. And I say nowhere to be found because I was thinking about how I've had my 2 weeks of no child care. That's about the last time we saw James Tallarico. James Tallarico was gone. He's a vegan who doesn't like steak. He doesn't like oil, even though he wants to be the senator from an oil state. He loves the trans. He knows all of the drag queens in Texas by first name, on a first name basis. And he has been gone. He's been absentee. We are now on, I think we're day 12 since anyone's seen him. And I made a point to go through this before the show. His last public in-person event was September 26th. We are voting. People are voting. I was thinking about this. It's not just that election day is coming up in 25 days or whatever it is coming up real fast. That's when we get the results. People are already voting, and he's gone. He's completely off the grid. The last time anyone saw him at all was September 28th at a private New York City fundraiser with Robert De Niro, one of the craziest guys on the Democrat left, one of the most unhinged lunatic people. And that's what he was doing because, you know, he's a super moderate guy, Tallarico, campaigning with Robert De Niro, who is a huge part of the lawfare superstructure as well as one of the top spokespeople for all the lawfare. So apparently he did a video thing with the U.S. Hispanic Business Council in Edinburgh. Where's Edinburgh? Anyway, he did video only because he said he'd been diagnosed with the flu. But do we really think it's the flu? Do we really think the flu is going to take you off the grid for 2 weeks? I've had some flus. It's the 3-4 days, right? I mean, if you're running for a campaign. So what is the coax here? What is really going on? What is the strategy? You would think that if I'm being serious, probably what's going on is that he feels like the more he talks, the less people like him. And so he's better off not talking and just trying to make the focus on the campaign Ken Paxton's personal baggage. And Ken Paxton has a lot. And this is their way to control the narrative. So this is, I think, what they're trying to do. But it does beg the question, is he getting a sex change operation? He's not going to deny it. He's not out there. Is he on a all-inclusive resort in Jamaica or somewhere in the South Pacific? I don't know. Maybe he's in the Caribbean. Maybe he's on vacation. I don't know where he is. We don't know the answer to any of these things because he's not out there. He's not answering questions. So he should deny what I just asserted. Is Tallarico out there? Is he doing a gender transition so that he could become the first drag queen to be senator from Texas? He should deny this. We are too close to an election for him not to do so. The View, in the meantime, is talking all about Tallarico and what a great guy he is. Play cut nine, please, guys.
6: We might see Texas go blue.
7: I think we will. I think we will see Texas go blue, actually. I really do. In September, not only one, but eight pollsters had Tallarico ahead, 51 to 45%. That is so significant, given that a Democrat hasn't won statewide office in 30 years. That same poll showed that he is leading Paxton among women, 56% to 40%, among voters aged 18 to 29, 66% to 22%, and among Hispanics, 62% to 30%. We're talking about Texas. He's going to win this
8: race. Well, we'll see.
20: So, and they go on to continue to big up Tallarico, and all that should be illegal. And I don't buy all those polls. I don't think it's true. I think Paxton's going to win this race. But if you are in Texas, you can vote like your life depends on it. But I do think what's most incredible here that's going on is this is shameless politicking. And this is all stuff should be illegal. Brendan Carr, check that out right now. Why is that allowed on our broadcast airwaves? 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
23: Foundations of Freedom, a look at America's founding principles and the leaders who shaped our nation.
24: Ronald Reagan believed freedom was more than a political system or a set of laws. In 1988, he said, "Freedom describes the God-given condition of the human soul." For Reagan, liberty was not something government created. It was something government was called to respect and to protect. That idea sits at the heart of the American experiment. Our rights do not come from rulers, institutions, or political majorities. They belong to us by nature and by God. And when we understand freedom that way, our responsibility becomes clearer. Government may protect liberty. Laws may preserve it, but neither can give us what was never theirs to grant. Freedom begins with the recognition that human dignity and liberty come before government, not from it.
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0: All right. So President Trump was able to diagnose, on medically speaking, what's going on with James Tallarico. And I'll tell you, he has deep knowledge of all things as President of the United States. He's the most informed man in America. And he's got a theory now on where James Tallarico has been. He has not done a public event in nearly a month. He's not done a rally. I'm sorry. He's not done a public event in 2 weeks. He has not done a rally in nearly a month, even though people are voting right now. Where could he be? Here's Trump's diagnosis. Cut 22, guys, whatever it is.
1: Whatever first comes out of their mouth, that's what they believe. So he's got all this bad stuff. Now he's making it up. Now he says he loves meat. But he's a vegan. See, Melania, I got that right, vegan. He's a

0: he's doing 2 years. Let's say we could get him on the network, see what's going on. Could be good. This is a great thing because highlighting, aside from the accomplishments of the administration, which sometimes are harder to sell, I think they're doing a nice job with the economy in general, but that's going to be almost impossible to sell. They're doing a great job on the border, but I do think a lot of voters are turned off by that, and some voters want more to be done. So some of these things are hard to sell and to package the messaging properly. But to point out the sick set of freaks the Democrats have put out there is really, really positive. And some of the retributive stuff, like, I love it, but I don't know if everyone loves it. I think the base does like it, though. We saw that the DOJ is now trying to indict. We don't know if they can pull it off. Cassidy Hutchinson, who was one of the people who testified about January the 6th. This was part of the January the 6th kangaroo court. You guys have got to check out this cut. This is from the summer of 2022. Play 15, please, guys.
1: The president said something to the effect of, "I'm the effing president. Take me up to the Capitol now." To which Bobby responded, "Sir, we have to go back to the West Wing." The president reached up towards the front of the vehicle to grab at the steering wheel. Mr. Engel grabbed his arm, said, "Sir, you need to take your hand off the steering wheel. We're going back to the West Wing. We're not going to the Capitol." Mr. Trump then used his free hand to lunge towards Bobby Engel, and when Mr. Renato had recounted this story to me, he had motioned towards his clavicles.
0: So very breathy, very dramatic, very performative, and absolutely, unbelievably, 100% pure, uncut Colombian baloney. That's what that is right there. Of course that's false. All that's false. Ridiculous. It's a ridiculous suggestion. The physics of the beast, which is the giant presidential limo, would not allow for the president to reach the steering wheel. It's the geography of the thing, the architecture thing. He couldn't even do it if he wanted to. And the thought that the president was going to, in the middle of a motorcade, he was going to, "No, I'm just going to steer the car like I'm in some sort of a movie and just drive it to the Capitol." It's so, of course, false. And she testified this stuff. And then she wrote a book because she became a big star that was put out by Simon & Schuster, which is my publisher. And it went to number one on the New York Times list. And I would be stunned, which I saw the amount of sales the book had. I would be stunned if she made less than $1 million on the book. And so the DOJ is coming after it, and they want maybe she's going to have to give back some of that money or all of it. Be tough to do. I would imagine she spent it. But they're suggesting that the book potentially was gave the book proceeds maybe is the sort of thing that they're going to have to try to reclaim from her. So I think that's fun. I like this stuff. But there's something called disgorgement of profits, which if you lied to get the book, number one, and it was dishonest in an illegal sense. So we'll see. We'll see what happens. I like all of it. It's all cool. But I don't know if that's going to motivate voters. What could motivate voters, though, is to continue to portray the left as crazed lunatics. And I think that's really important. So when we come back from the break, I'm going to play some cuts from the debates last night. El Sayed versus Mike Rogers in Michigan. That was a really good one. Rogers did well. He was very tough. And then we'll play some clips from Georgia as well. And then I've got some Minnesota Somali fraud conversation to come up, plus a huge update on the Cornell rape hoax, all that to come on the show. We'll be right back. This is the Alex Marlowe Show.
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5: 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Isaias grabbing its power from the Gulf of America, transforming into a dangerous Category 3 hurricane. It's turning north.

0: putting the northern Gulf Coast in the strike zone. Florida Governor Ron DeSantis.
1: Make sure you have what you need, you know, to be able to get through, particularly those next 72 hours.
0: The Department of Homeland Security defending the actions of an ICE officer who fired his weapon, striking, they say, was a criminal illegal alien, Oscar Belgal, in New York City.
2: Mr. Belgal was struck by one of the bullets or fragments superficially in the neck. He stopped his vehicle. We arrested him, rendered first aid, and then took him to the hospital.
0: ICE Executive Associate Director Marcos Charles adding the suspect was taken to an ICE detention facility. 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
4: From the Weather Center, this afternoon will be breezy and very warm as temperatures approach the record high of 84 set back in 2020. With plenty of sunshine expected, the high will reach 83 degrees. Tonight will be clear with a low of 51. Tomorrow will be mostly sunny and very warm, becoming breezy in the afternoon with a high of 80. Sunday will be warm with clouds clearing to reveal some sun, reaching a high of 77. Monday will be sunny and remain warm with breezy conditions in the afternoon and a high of 80. I'm AccuWeather meteorologist Joe Lundberg for AM 1460 and FM 101.1, The Answer.
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3: 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The Answer.

0: guys hear that Starbucks is thinking of taking over Chipotle? I'm curious about this because would this mean that some of the Starbucks employees, because there's a lot of Starbucks that are going out of business right now, their sales are declining, I think, in some ways, and they're closing up a lot of shops. So are they going to move all the purple-haired young women with the bone in their nose, which is what I refer to as the septum piercing, as a bone in their nose, are they going to be scooping the carne asada at the Chipotle and the hot and medium salsas? Are they going to be doing that? I'd love to see it. I wonder if that'll help the Chipotle business. Anyway, I just thought that was interesting. Also interesting is that both companies are trying to expand a lot in China. So always keep an eye on China. There's always a China connection with these giant corporations. All right. I want to get to a couple other non-political stuff. Then we'll go back. We'll double back. We'll do the politics. But I was very struck with this hurricane that is coming, that how Florida actually seems to be prepared for these things. I was playing a cut of Ron DeSantis, the governor of Florida, just laying out all the things that they're doing to get prepared. And it just seems like he's on top of things. And I just find this to be very striking. I was playing the show yesterday, some conversation of Gavin Newsom and how he's just trying to free the criminals of California or try to commute their sentences who are on death row, even though there's just no chance that they're going to get executed anyway in this state. And then he's mobilizing all sorts of rapid power restoration teams. He's getting all sorts of the linemen ready, mobilized, standing by. And I just love this, that people just looking ahead and down the field, and there is competent governance that is available to you so long as you vote for people who are competent. And then we reelect people all over the country who do things like let their cities burn to the ground and let themselves hemorrhage citizens from their tax base so long as they have woke politics. So just important to note that. But the Gulf Coast facing down Isaias. Is that what they're calling it? Isaias? Is that how we pronounce it? Anyway, this is a Category 3 hurricane, which is very high. We don't have those often. This is a major event. So prayers to everyone in, it looks like, Florida Panhandle, Alabama. Even Nashville is in the cone right now. So this is not great, and we will have a lot of updates for you throughout the weekend at Breitbart News as well. I'm sure my colleagues at Salem will be on this as well. So prayers for all of you out there, and seek shelter if you can. There's a lot of people evacuating, and they should. I would not discourage that for this one. This does seem like a big one. All right. Another item that I think is very important that is connected to politics, would be a good segue back into the politics, is the Jane Doe saga had its most wild and ridiculous moment yesterday, where TMZ obtained documents that suggested that not only was this person, the Jane Doe, completely comfortable with the behavior that went down at the infamous frat party, but she literally said, "Our bodies, our choice." So all of you who hashtagged Jane Doe, I am Jane Doe, let me inform you of how she actually felt about this incident. She said that she enjoyed flat out the gangbang. That was her language. She used that language literally, according to these TMZ documents. And I find that to be remarkable, because any of you who said hashtag I am Jane Doe, then you apparently enjoyed the gangbang too. So that's what you're into. So that's what you're saying. So less than 48 hours after she said flat out in these texts she had no regrets over any of these activities, and texted one of the people who engage with it that she really does love them, really do love you, is the exact words. And she got an apology from one of the guys who said things got way out of hand, but she kind of brushed off the apology and suggested that none of the sexual stuff was illegal. She said that, and she said she really liked being with you and Matt. Our body, our choice. So, and people offered her to, you know, to talk about it some more, and she was very reluctant to say anything negative, saying it was all flat out consensual. So there you go. So the guys are going to sue. I think more of them will probably sue. And you do not want to be Jane Doe, and our universities are a disgrace. But also beyond our universities, I'm just wondering, like, what is the timing of this? And this was one of my thoughts that I had, is that why are we doing this? Why are we doing this now? And I had given this a lot of thought, and I was trying to see, is there any evidence of why this is coming out now? And Jane Doe's attorney had said that the stated reason for the delay is that she went through Cornell's Title IX process first and then waited, this is the key point, until she felt able to handle the backlash. So she waited 5-6 weeks before an election, knowing that she was going to be able to overwhelm a news cycle and be able to perhaps motivate political people to come off the sidelines and to frame up men as the problem, to motivate the Democrats' most powerful voting bloc. Now, it's a little conspiratorial. I get it. It's a possibility, though, isn't it? If anyone told you that actually it was all some sort of a political stunt to try to get women engaged in politics, get women engaged in the news cycle, because all the predatory men are just going to be raping them unless you vote for Democrats. It's a possibility. I'm not saying I know for sure, but I'm saying the coincidence is pretty wild that this came out right before the election and then the stories keep falling apart. But it's tens of millions of likes on false stories later. This has always been how the news media works, is you report the false thing on page one. It gets tons of attention. It's in the A block of the TV show. And the correction almost never happens. And if the correction does happen, it happens years later, down the road. Look at the Cassidy Hutchinson thing. She was treated like she was an absolute rock star. Her book was a number one New York Times bestseller. That's hard to do. You sell a lot of copies to do that. And it was all based on nothing, just lies, falsehoods. So I'm just wondering, is there a political element to it? I don't know for sure. I don't have any hard evidence, but the timing is just so suspicious, isn't it? When they did the nonstop Me Too stuff to try to mobilize voter bases in the past with all these false accusations in the past, this is one of their key motivation. This is one of the things they do. They like to smear and throw barbs at people to try to get others off the sidelines. All right, so let's get back to some of the literal politics of it. John Ossoff, they're calling him Ossoff now. Is he Ossoff or Ossoff? They've been calling him Ossoff, I've been seeing. He was in a debate with Mike Collins, and this is important. Play cut 21, please.
1: Mike Collins voted to take that money out of your pocket and out of your community and give it instead to data center developers. And that's the problem, Mike. It's not just that you've hired half the Third Reich to staff your congressional office and you have promoted neo-Nazi content online. It's that you're robbing your constituents to subsidize your donors. I want to know if you will commit to voting to repeal that data center tax scam that you voted for.
0: So he just calls normative people who work for Mike Rogers, who's a decent man. He's a trucker. He's a trucking business. He opened up with his wife. He's a success story. And this is what it means. If you want to run for Senate, you get called a Nazi, and all the people who work for you get called a Nazi. And this is one of the stars of the Democrat Party, and they're going to tell you that this guy is a moderate, John Ossoff. It does remind me, though, of the most fun story of the day, that a left-wing politician in Peru has now become a mayor of a town. And this politician's name is, not a joke, Hitler Mussolini. Hitler Mussolini has won his local Peruvian mayoral race. This is a real thing, guys. Look it up. Look it up. It's real. And the first thing I thought of when I heard of this story, I said, oh, well, that's the next Tucker Carlson podcast guest, Hitler Mussolini. He'll be on. He'll be a big star overnight. So it's coming. All right. So just repulsive stuff from Ossoff. Let's play cut 20, please, of Collins.
2: The first thing that the Biden administration and my opponent and the Democrats did was kill the Keystone Pipeline. That alone would have helped keep this energy cost down. But he didn't. You know, instead, he wanted to keep the borders wide open so that we had fentanyl coming across this border. No one has ever asked or held John Ossoff accountable for any of his votes or the reasons why. Why did he? I had to write a bill to fight these synthetic drugs because he left that border open and allowed this stuff to just funnel into our country, killing these young people.
0: This is a really important point, because whatever your opinions are of any Republicans that are running, recall what the Democrats do when they get power. They intentionally open the border. Joe Biden intentionally cut deals or ended deals that we had with northern tribal countries to try to support those countries so that their illegal alien populations don't come up through our southern border. He immediately ended catch and release, or he began catch and release. He restarted it when Trump had ended it, where people who come into our border, they claim that they have some sort of right to be here, and then they're releasing the country. And then they put down roots, they stay here, they don't leave. And he ended the Title 42. So we were in the middle of a pandemic, and we allowed for sick people to come into our country to benefit from our on the verge of socialist healthcare system. That's what Democrats stood for, and guys like Ossoff totally behind it. If your town got rotted out because of fentanyl, if you had a friend who lost a child because of a fentanyl overdose, you can point fingers directly at guys like Ossoff and Ossoff himself. So if you're not satisfied with something Mike Collins is doing, just remember that. Those are the stakes right now. It's giving more power back to those exact types of people. Abdul El Sayed also debated Mike Rogers, and Rogers did a pretty good job in this debate. And one of the things that I think is really important that came up is the fact that Syed, he doesn't value American culture at all. And this cut has been resurfacing. Where is Mike? This is cut 12. This is such an important point about the difference between Democrats and Republicans right now. Cut 12, please, guys.
3: In America, we actually don't have an ethnic identity. Like, the only ethnic Americans are Native Americans. Everybody else's family came here at some point, mm-hmm. whether by choice or by force, mm-hmm. right? But there is no American ethnicity. And we have a civics that allows you to become fully American.
0: I understand on a technicality what his point is, but overall, we also are a Judeo-Christian country. The country was founded by Bible-believing Christians. That's how we came here. This is a guy whose middle name is Muhammad, and he is a practicing Muslim. And so is that the sort of thing that we think is going to be an improvement to have people like that, that people who campaigned with Hassan Piker, who said that America deserved 9/11? This is the guy who said that October the 7th would hurt people hurting people, legitimizing the rape and murder of innocents because of he likes Hamas as much as he likes America. So are we comfortable with this? Maybe we should have a American ethnicity. Maybe we should. All right, I got some more of Syed. I'll play that on the other side of the break. Is it time for me to do save some babies now? Is it baby time? We're saving babies. Okay, let's save some babies right now with Preborn. Okay, so I'm really excited about the results Preborn's been getting, and they're tracking the numbers, and they believe this year they'll have saved 60,000 babies. 60,000 babies. All because that they provide ultrasounds for girls and women. And there's a mom out there who saved as well. And in many cases, there's a dad out there who saved as well from a lifetime of pain and regret when they inevitably grow up, get older, and realize that terminating the life of your unborn was a mistake, because it is a mistake. 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
4: 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My favorite is the Crazy Puffs. 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

0: Oh no, I've got the flu. I'll see all of you in 3 weeks. Look, guys, it doesn't work for any other job. You want to try it? Your job? I got the flu. I'll be gone for 3 weeks. Tallarico's trying it. He's trying it. All right, shout out to the team. Greg Evans, Sean McConnell, Roger Wicker Jr., Rick Locke, Matt Zibel, Ricky Lopez, Misty Callahan, John Cassio, and Daniel West. Thank you, all of you, for the work you do. One other item before I play some more debate clips from yesterday and earlier in the week. Pete Hegseth wants to do a televised firing squad for the Fort Hood shooter, which I think is a cool idea. He killed 13 Americans. He should die. He should die by firing squad. Firing squad is probably the most efficient, best way to kill people. Other than the exercise bands, we learned that. Look, guys, dark show, I warn you of this. It's a lot of dark humor that goes on here. But it's the, if we're going to do it, why not stream it on pay-per-view, raise some money? So it's also going to be really interesting for the tech giants, because the tech giants don't allow for you to post, you know, dead bodies. On the Meta platforms, you can't post a dead body. So how are we going to do that? Because they're going to stream it, but where are you going to stream it? And if you charge, could you give money to the families of the victims? So that'd be interesting. But I like this idea, and let's bring it back. Let's do it publicly, and let's make sure that there's maximum pain for the people who maim, murder, kill innocent Americans. All right, let's play some more debate cuts. Let's do some Rogers and Syed. Let's do cut 18, please.
1: You begged Chuck Schumer, Matter of fact, you had to sneak by the trash cans in the back of the building to beg for that money. So here's a guy that's sending money out of politics until it gets to shove into
2: his
1: pocket.
2: Paying for your ass?
1: That tells you.
2: Who's paying
1: for your ass? That tells you.
3: 10 seconds.
1: That absolutely tells you who he is. The guy on his staff that said he will say anything to get elected and tell you one thing one time and another the next time. He's a manufactured candidate.
0: Okay, I like it. I like that he's being tough, but I don't know if that's really the knock on him, is that politicians change their mind on stuff. I think it's better that he's an Islamist. I think that seems to be the main argument. And he's not very good at debating, so I'll put him on his back foot on the issues. Let's play cut 19, please.
1: Yesterday was October 7th. This is why you should get absolutely angry. He could not bring himself to even acknowledge the pain, the terrorism, the rape, the murders, cutting off of women's breasts, putting children in ovens, and killing them in front of their families. Could not even muster.
4: So I've condemned that.
1: And he could not even muster.
4: I've condemned that. I didn't turn it into political theater like you just did.
1: He did not.
4: So
1: all right, let me tell you this.
4: I just need to respond.
1: No.
4: I didn't turn into political theater.
1: He's interrupted me for about half of my time.
4: So I'm so sorry, but like, I'm not somebody who tries to make political theater out of other people's pain.
0: Yeah, I like that one better. That's a better argument for me. I think that's very strong. And I think that that is true, that he does not take the legitimate threats seriously, at a minimum. And he, I think, maybe kind of likes him. I mean, I don't know how you could see October 7th as hurt people hurting people and not see that as an endorsement of what happened on October the 7th. That's what he said. That to me is an endorsement of October the 7th. That's a stronger argument. I like that one. I got one more. Let's play 10.
1: He has taken money from groups associated and support the Muslim Brotherhood. He has taken money from individuals on his campaign who openly support Hamas, Hezbollah, Al-Qaeda. He's taken money from the George Soros family. What we found out is that this thing goes way back. Apparently they paid for his education in Colombia. Now they're paying for his campaign.
0: Brilliant. Love that one. Awesome. Good stuff. I hope the word gets out. Those are some great cuts. And I like how the intensity Rogers is bringing, which he was not bringing earlier in the campaign. I think that's great. And I was thinking about this with the commentary I was doing earlier on how Syed saying there's no American ethnicity. And is that such a good thing? This is an unbelievable clip. This is a Minnesota teacher talking about how Somalis are doing in that state. Cut 13, please.
5: Sometimes I feel in our community we had too much. We worked very hard, and we really did not give enough attention to our kids. I do believe that, because we always tell, well, we have to work hard, we have to do this. And our kids really, maybe somehow, somewhere, they have really, you know, they just, yes. So I just wanted to say that. Thank you all.
0: So it's that Somalis work too hard, and that's why there's gang violence, apparently. Do we not understand that us importing the third world, people who do not assimilate, are not adding to the American pie, are grifting, fraud? This is not a good thing for the country. Why are we in such a rush to import the third world? And their excuses, it's not that they have bad values as a group and are failing as a group. It's that they're working too hard. And they're really the victims here of America, the American oppressors. Dark stuff. That's why we've got to crack down immigration. Big league. And only Republicans have a shot at doing that. Go in peace to love and serve the Lord. See you next week. Washington has buried the country under more than $40 trillion in debt, and now the Fed is raising rates to contain inflation. Meanwhile, the Iran conflict is driving energy costs higher, and American consumers are footing the bill. If your retirement depends entirely on Wall Street and the value of the dollar, you're trusting the same system that created this mess. 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
9: Fox News, I'm Yon Jalosi. Bad weather already spreading over the Florida panhandle in advance of Category 3 Hurricane Isaias, forecast to make landfall tonight.
10: With the storm will come torrential rain and possible tornadoes, which will spread inland tonight, affecting the eastern part of Mississippi, much of the state of Alabama into tomorrow, also Georgia and the Carolina coast.
9: As Fox Weather hurricane specialist Brian Norcross in Miami, anti-ICE protests erupted in New York City after an ICE-involved shooting in the Bronx. The president is going to be in upstate New York tonight campaigning for gubernatorial candidate Bruce Blakeman.
11: President Trump says these midterm rallies are a lot of work, but he likes doing them. And he thinks these rallies night after night after night are the reason that Republicans in close districts.
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12: From the Weather Center, this afternoon will be breezy and very warm as temperatures approach the record high of 84 set back in 2020. With plenty of sunshine expected, the high will reach 83 degrees. Tonight will be clear with a low of 51. Tomorrow will be mostly sunny and very warm, becoming breezy in the afternoon with a high of 80. Sunday will be warm with clouds clearing to reveal some sun, reaching a high of 77. Monday will be sunny and remain warm with breezy conditions in the afternoon and a high of 80. I'm AccuWeather meteorologist Joe Lundberg for AM 1460 and FM 101.1, The Answer.
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2: Millions will vote soon. But do they really know the issues? Now, Rob Schmidt is on Newsmax tonight talking about the war for America's future. Rob Schmidt reveals that many Americans are embracing socialism, especially young people. 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
14: Foundations of Freedom. A look at America's founding principles and the leaders who shaped our nation.
15: Ronald Reagan believed freedom was more than a political system or a set of laws. In 1988, he said, "Freedom describes the God-given condition of the human soul." For Reagan, liberty was not something government created. It was something government was called to respect and to protect. That idea sits at the heart of the American experiment. Our rights do not come from rulers, institutions, or political majorities. They belong to us by nature and by God. And when we understand freedom that way, our responsibility becomes clearer. Government may protect liberty, laws may preserve it, but neither can give us what was never theirs to grant. Freedom begins with the recognition that human dignity and liberty come before government, not from it.
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18: Jessica Killen talks a lot about putting service before herself, but it's all an act. Killen is living large in two mansions, one in Colorado and one near D.C. So how did Jessica Killen afford two mansions? While serving as a congressional aide and deputy assistant to President Joe Biden, Killen traded millions in stocks. It's not criminal, but it should be.
19: I'm Jeff Crank. 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Never have, never will. 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And I'll make sure the stock ban applies to political appointees too. Sorry, Jessica. I'm Jeff Crank, and I approve this message. Prepared and paid for by Crank for Congress.
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22: We start today with breaking news from the world of sports. Legendary Chicago Bears coach and Pro Football Hall of Famer Mike Ditka has died, 86 years old. Israel or Iran? Abdul El-Sayed can't give a straight answer as lifelong Democrats are taking to the airwaves in Michigan for Republican Mike Rogers. We have audio ahead from last night's explosive debate. New York Attorney General Letitia James, in her debate, says prosecutors don't have to look at the facts and the law. What? We have that shocking debate audio as well. We have big conversations today with Senator Dan Sullivan of Alaska and former Obama advisor and my CNN colleague, David Axelrod. And on this day, a World Series victory with a dark secret. Hello, Americans. It's Friday, and a beautiful fall weekend is in sight. Two debates last night, two Republicans who came prepared, and two Democrats who got mighty uncomfortable when somebody started asking questions. We'll get to that. But first, on this day, 1919, more than 32,000 people came to the ballpark to watch a championship decided. The home team had been favored to win the series, but its starting pitcher barely got settled before the visitors started knocking him around. He lasted but a third of an inning. The visitors won 10-5, and they were crowned champion. Now, a bad day on the mound can happen. Any baseball fan knows that. But this was something else. The following year, eight players from the losing team were accused of helping gamblers to fix the World Series. Among them was one of the finest hitters the game had ever seen. All eight were acquitted in criminal court, but baseball's new commissioner banned them anyway. The winners of that series, the Cincinnati Reds. The losers, of course, the Chicago White Sox. But the gambling scandal had forever branded them with another name, the Black Sox. And among the eight was shoeless Joe Jackson, who supporters point out actually hit the cover off the ball during the series. You know, fans can live with losing. What's harder to swallow is wondering whether the game was honest in the first place. The Reds beat the Black Sox to win the World Series on this day, October the 9th, 1919. Now to last night in Michigan. Mike Rogers debated Abdul El-Sayed in that campaign for the United States Senate seat there. In New York, Sarita Comitoretti debated sitting Attorney General Letitia James. In both cases, the Republican candidate far outclass the Democrat. And here's what we learned last night. Modern liberalism isn't built for contact with the outside political world. It thrives in its tiny bubble. But when exposed to the elements of reality, it melts like cotton candy in the water. Example number one, which is a bigger threat to America, Israel or Iran? Take a listen. Cut one.
23: I'm going to ask you again tonight, who do you think is a bigger threat to the United States, Israel or Iran? You have 60 seconds.
24: And again, Rick, I'm just going to say that that's a ridiculous hypothetical, because here's what's happening right now. Our ostensible ally in Israel has lobbied us to go to war with Iran. We have watched as Iran has responded by bombing all kinds of countries in the Middle East and then choking off the world's energy supply. So this is a situation in which I don't think we should be a part. I don't want to be pushed into war by Israel. And I.
22: Sayed, unable to identify which is an ally of the United States, Israel or Iran. He can't tell the difference between our ally and a brutal dictatorship. Iran, of course, sponsors Hamas and Hezbollah. Israel is the country that those terrorists want to destroy, along, of course, with the United States. And he can't tell you which is the bigger threat. No, it's not a hypothetical. It's very much a real-world question. But this is modern liberalism in a nutshell. They can't tell the difference between the good guys and the bad guys. Rogers wasn't letting him off the hook, though. Cut number two.
3: How does a guy who's had less than 4 years of work experience, who, by the way, on the campaign trail said he had 10, own a luxury property in the United Arab Emirates? He's worth $1 million. Somebody has to tell me how this math works. A, his facts are wrong. Those are lies. But he is consistently not telling the truth. Well, let me just say it. He's lying. So he lied about being a physician. He lied now about being an Egyptian citizen or not being an Egyptian citizen. I can't figure out what he
5: it's
3: is
5: time.
3: Today.
5: Rick, can I
3: but
5: just
3: this,
5: speak to this?
3: This can I speak impacts look, he's talking what about he's direct. Trying to tell you where he wants you to be. That's a con man.
22: El Sayed's entire personal and political life shows him to be surrounded by people who are mixed up in anti-American radicalism and even terrorism. And Mike Rogers was ready. Cut nine.
3: My friend here just wants to do, is he's kind of like a glitchy AI chatbot, is say the same thing over and over and over again. But let me tell you this. He has taken money from groups associated and support the Muslim Brotherhood. He has taken money from individuals on his campaign who openly support Hamas, Hezbollah, Al-Qaeda. He's taken money from the George Soros family. What we found out is that this thing goes way back. Apparently, they paid for his education in Colombia. Now they're paying for his campaign. By the way, that's a billionaire, last I checked.
22: Even lifelong Democrats in Michigan are now petrified of the idea of El Sayed becoming a senator. Listen to this new ad that just hit the airwaves. Cut three.
6: Temple Israel is probably one of the most important places in our lives. It is our safe place. Just after noon on March 12th, my son Madden was in his classroom when a terrorist attacked his school. He admitted his intention was to kill Madden and everyone in that school. I just felt my whole world crumble. I've never run faster in my life. I've never screamed or cried harder. Is my son safe? Are his friends safe? Are his teachers safe? I think of March 12th every single day. When Abdul Al-Sayed said, hurt people hurt people, he gave an excuse to someone who wanted to murder children. And the fact that it's on his website says everything that we need to know. He put the words out there and he cannot take them back. Mike Rogers is here to listen to us and here to help us feel safe. I'm a lifelong Democrat, but this election, I'm voting for Mike Rogers. Abdul Al-Sayed should never be our senator.
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22: Powerful ad on the air up in Michigan. You can see why Democrats are crossing the fence after last night's debate. Now to New York, where Sarita Comitoretti is a veteran federal prosecutor. National security issues, narcotics, money laundering, criminal trials, she has done it all. And the incumbent is Democrat Letitia James, who gave us this gem last night. Cut four.
10: I have to look at the facts and the law. When I'm Attorney General on January 1, I'll do that.
25: You don't have to look at the facts and the law. All you have to do is study what they do.
10: Ms.
25: It is Comitoretti. Illegal in the state of New York.
10: Well, there
25: period.
10: You go. You don't have to look at the facts and the law, gentlemen. You're Attorney General.
26: Ms. Comitoretti.
22: So just to recap what you just heard there, the Democrat sitting Attorney General of New York says you do not have to look at the facts and the law when making the choices that prosecutors have to make. With all due respect, ma'am, that's the job. That's like hiring somebody to fix your tractor and hearing, well, you know, I don't fool with engines so much. Your reputation, your business, your freedom can hang on an attorney general's decisions. Facts and law keep the power of that office from becoming somebody's personal weapon. Coming from James, who campaigned on going after Donald Trump, that line really ought to make every New Yorker sit up straight. Prosecutors have to follow the evidence. You don't pick the person and then go shopping for a case. Another question last night should have been an easy one. Can you name a previous attorney general that you admire? Listen to Letitia James. Cut five.
27: Ms. James, name a past New York attorney general that you admire. TikTok.
10: You only admires herself.
25: No. We admire others. I admire all of the past attorney generals because okay. It's a difficult job and you've got to stand
27: ready.
25: Up. Mm.
10: Dennis Vacco, at a time when New York State needed it, we had another former federal prosecutor become attorney general and bring law and order to the state.
22: If this were a boxing match in New York last night, somebody would have thrown in the towel in the first 5 minutes. It's pretty obvious after last night's debates that Rogers and Cohen-Ciaretti are far more qualified than their Democratic opponents. Knowing Iran is a greater threat than Israel is a mainstream view, and expecting prosecutors to follow facts and law, also a mainstream view. Neither of these Democrats, though, is fit for office when they cannot meet these basic tests of judgment. Michigan needs somebody who understands civilization is more important than barbarism, and New York needs somebody who prioritizes criminal justice over political score settling. As I said, modern liberalism simply isn't built for contact with the outside world. 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
0: Millions will vote soon. But do they really know the issues? Now, Rob Schmidt is on Newsmax tonight talking about the war for America's future. Rob Schmidt reveals that many Americans are embracing socialism, especially young people. 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
22: Friday, October the 9th, Scott Jennings here, broadcasting live from Middle America, Louisville, Kentucky. And I want to say thank you to C-SPAN again. We've been simulcasting on C-SPAN all week. Thanks to all of our C-SPAN viewers and listeners who've come into the show for the first time. We'll be, I guess, doing this experiment for a week. If you want to keep up with the show next week, and you liked it, you can listen to this show on Salem radio stations coast to coast. You can also watch us on the Salem News Channel app. Salem News Channel is available on all these streaming systems and smart TVs and smart devices and so on and so forth. We're not hard to find is the point, but we're grateful that you are here. All right, more news. During this campaign season, Democrats are, of course, harping on affordability, especially when it comes to utility bills. But a new lawsuit filed by Democrats seeks to restore power plant rules that the Trump EPA calls costly and burdensome. Wouldn't that mean higher utility bills? Here to explain it all is National Review's Andrew Follett. Andrew, welcome back to the show. You've got a new piece in National Review on this. What in the world is going on here with these power plant rules and the Democrats who've gone to court?
17: Well, Democrats, 20 different Democrat state attorneys general, led by New York's Letitia James, the lady who just said she doesn't really care about laws, are suing to effectively overturn a pair of recent Supreme Court decisions that prevent the Environmental Protection Agency from regulating greenhouse gases directly as if they were pollutants. So these decisions being overturned is estimated to save Americans about $680 billion over the next couple of years. It's arguably the most significant

0: we want to repeal rules that make your bill cheaper. So it's in direct contradiction to the campaign rhetoric. On top of that, I'm not really familiar with any Democratic plans over the last quarter of a century to make gas prices cheaper. I hear Democrats complaining about gas prices. They've never supported more domestic energy production. They don't support more refining capacity. In fact, they want to shut down refineries. I put all this together, and I see a political party that's willing to say one thing during a campaign for political expediency, but when given power, they do something that would give you the direct opposite results. Is that how you see what's going on with these attorneys general?
1: Oh, absolutely. They're creating a problem specifically for political advantage. And when that problem, if they ever do take more power, they'll just pretend that didn't happen. They want the situation to be worse for their own selfish political reasons, basically, because they think they can blame it on Republicans and get an easy win before the midterms.
0: Yeah, is that really what's going on here? Is that you have Democrats who are using their power to make your utility bills higher, and let's say they succeed and your bills are higher. It sounds like we agree. I have no doubt they would turn right around and say, wow, can you believe your utility bills went up with all these Republicans in charge? I mean, it is the most cynical, craven kind of political operation, if you ask me. But I'm grateful for your piece, Andrew, in the National Review, because people need to know these attorneys general are using their power not to throw criminals in jail. They're going to court to overturn federal decision-making that would directly lead to a higher utility bill for you. Is that what you want your attorney general to be doing? And you reference the leader here, Letitia James. Her own campaign bears it out. Gripes about utility bills, yet is in court right now fighting to make them higher. I'll give you the last word.
1: Well, their entire goal here is to undermine the market case to build more power plants. They want to reduce the supply of energy, and that naturally increases the price. And they're doing this for what they say are global warming reasons, but in reality, it's just very clearly selfish. This would have, all the science says, that this would have literally no detectable impact on global warming. So it's completely pointless other than to get themselves more political power.
0: It's pointless. It is to feed the climate cult beast inside the Democratic Party. It is cynical. It is to make your prices go up so they can blame Republicans. Folks, understand what you're dealing with in the modern Democratic Party. Absolute lunacy. Andrew Follett's piece is in the National Review. Please check it out. We're going to take a break. When we come back, important conversation. Senator Dan Sullivan of Alaska is here. Stay with us.
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3: 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Bad weather already spreading over the Florida panhandle in advance of Category 3 Hurricane Isaias, forecast to make landfall tonight.
4: With the storm will come torrential rain and possible tornadoes, which will spread inland tonight, affecting the eastern part of Mississippi, much of the state of Alabama into tomorrow, also Georgia and the Carolina coast.
3: As Fox Weather hurricane specialist Brian Norcross in Miami, anti-ICE protests erupted in New York City after an ICE-involved shooting in the Bronx. The president is going to be in upstate New York tonight campaigning for gubernatorial candidate Bruce Blakeman.
5: President Trump says these midterm rallies are a lot of work, but he likes doing them. And he thinks these rallies night after night after night are the reason that Republicans in close districts.
3: Fox's Peter Doocy, America's Listening.

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2: From the Weather Center, this afternoon will be sunny, breezy, and very warm with the temperature reaching 83 degrees, close to the record high of 84 set in 2020. Tonight will be clear with a low of 51. Tomorrow is expected to be mostly sunny and very warm with a high of 80. Sunday will be warm with clouds clearing to reveal some sunshine, and it will be breezy in the afternoon with a high of 77. Monday will bring sunny skies, breezy conditions, and very warm temperatures reaching a high of 80 degrees. I'm AccuWeather meteorologist Joe Lundberg for AM 1460 and FM 101.1 The Answer.
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10: You hear that? Mm-mm-mm. That's Mike sleeping soundly on a Sunday night. That's because Mike was smart this time. He took ZzzQuil Ultra to fall asleep fast.
11: Welcome back to the Scott Jennings Show. You know, the battle for the Senate runs through Alaska, where Republican incumbent Dan Sullivan is facing Democrat Mary Peltola. And Vice President J.D. Vance joined Sullivan in Fairbanks, Alaska this week for a rally, and Alaska's energy future was front and center among the topics. Here's Sullivan laying into Peltola's record. Take a listen.
12: This is what I call the last frontier lockup, right? The last frontier lockup. What was the last frontier lockup? It was Joe Biden, Chuck Schumer's 4 years in office, and when they got to office, they crushed us. 70 executive orders by Biden and Schumer. 70. Singularly, solely to focus on shutting down Alaska. Never before in history has the federal government used all its power to come after one state, killing thousands of jobs to shut us down. By the way, my opponent, Peltola did zero to stop it. As a matter of fact, she enabled it.
11: And joining us now live is Senator Dan Sullivan of Alaska. Senator, welcome back to the Scott Jennings Show.
0: Hey, Scott. Great to be back on the program. Thanks for having me. We got a really, really tight race, but we are energized. Vice President was up. Last night, we had a great rally in my VFW post for veterans for Dan. You know, we have more veterans per capita than any state in the country. I'm a 30-year Marine, so we got the energy right now and critical race.
11: Well, energy is sort of the buzzword of the week, I think, in this campaign. And I want to pick up on the energy policy question that you referenced there in the rally that you held with Vice President Vance. You said that Peltola has enabled a reduction in energy production and therefore price increases for the American people. Talk to us about the Peltola record. When she was in Washington, what did she do, in your opinion, that disadvantaged Alaskan energy?
0: Well, look, first, what she did in two terms in Washington is actually zero in terms of getting anything done, right? In Alaska, we have a small but mighty congressional delegation, but Alaskans expect their members of Congress to work hard and produce. Peltola had two terms in the House, never got one bill signed into law. I have two terms in the Senate, have well over 60 bills signed into law, and she didn't show up for work. She missed 20% of her votes as a House member, one of the worst voting records. And J.D. Vance said, hey, showing up to vote is not that hard. And Scott, this was a pattern, right? When she was a state House member in the Alaska legislature, missed 20% of her votes. When she was a Bethel City Council member, missed over one third of her meetings. So here's the thing. When she does show up, she votes with the far left, especially on energy policy. We know that the DC Dems, when they get power, one of the core tenets of their principles is to shut down Alaska, and she voted with them. She had a bill called the Alaska Right to Produce Act, not a bad bill on producing oil and gas for Alaska. The DC Dems, Pelosi, and others in the House objected. She lobbied against her own bill and then voted against her own bill. Like, you can't make this stuff up. So at the end of the day, if she were elected, which she won't be, she would empower Chuck Schumer and the radical far left Democrats in the Senate. I know every single one of them. And one of their core principles is to shut down Alaska. Look, we got challenges on energy. The best way to address affordability in terms of energy in Alaska and across America is to produce more Alaskan energy by and for Alaskans. Peltola has the exact opposite record and would empower the most anti-Alaska, anti-American energy senators in the U.S. Senate.
11: Talking to Senator Dan Sullivan of Alaska here on the Scott Jennings Show. I want to go back to Vice President Vance's visit with you this week. You were in Fairbanks, and he made some comments about Peltola's claim that she would be an independent voice for Alaska. Here's what J.D. Vance said. Cut 12.
13: She co-led a bill to roll back radical Biden administration policies banning new oil and gas leases across America. But here's the crazy thing. That piece of legislation, a piece of legislation that she authored, when Nancy Pelosi called and said, vote against your own bill, vote against the people of Fairbanks, you know what she did? She bent the knee to Nancy Pelosi and did exactly what that far left radical told her to do. Ladies and gentlemen, if you can't be bothered to vote for your own piece of legislation, then you do not deserve to be a United States Senator for the great people of Alaska.
11: Senator Peltola is asking voters to believe now that she'll put Alaska ahead of her party. You're obviously making the opposite argument that when given the opportunity to do that before, she put D.C. special interests ahead of Alaska. Is that sort of the closing message here? Who is going to put Alaska first and putting your record up against hers on that front?
0: Look, my record up against hers is what we're doing every single day. And when you don't have a record to run on, you know, all they're doing is kind of slander and false attack ads. As I said in that rally, the shortest ad in any political season in Alaska would be Peltola saying, hey, here I'm listing my accomplishments, because there aren't any, as I already mentioned, Scott. But to your point and the vice president's point, when she did vote on key issues, I already talked about Alaska resource development, but other key issues, building up our military, taking care of our troops, securing the border, stopping the fentanyl flow into Alaska, stopping boys playing sports against girls in high school. She voted with the far left and against Alaska's interests every single time. So again, she's got the record of being a far lefty, and she would empower the most far left folks. Schumer has said his pathway to the majority is through Alaska. And what we need to believe him on that, and make sure that Alaskans know that would be a disaster for Alaska. It would also be a disaster for America. Alaska right now is the firewall for freedom for our great nation, which is why all the Alaskans listening to your great show need to get out and vote. And we got to win this election.
11: Senator Sullivan, the Trump administration announced $150 million for new Alaska transmission lines during J.D. Vance's visit this week. Talk to us about how that announcement is playing in Alaska. How does that translate into reliable electricity and lower bills? And beyond this project, what is the most consequential thing that needs to be done right now to bring down the cost of living in Alaska?
0: Well, like I said, producing more Alaskan energy, and we are doing it. And we're doing it because of Republican policies. We have record amounts of oil now being produced on the North Slope. We're going to get back to 1 million barrels a day because of Republican policies to produce more Alaskan energy. And Scott, you mentioned that transmission line announcement from the U.S. Department of Energy that the vice president announced in Fairbanks. This is all part of our Republican policies in D.C. to lower the cost of energy in Alaska. But the big thing that we are working on, the goal that we've been trying to get done for almost, no kidding, a half a century, which we've made gigantic progress on, is the big Alaska gas line and the giant Alaska LNG project. We've never been closer. The vice president talked about it in Fairbanks, how we're going to build the line, as we say here. I was in the Oval Office with the president last week, where we made a huge announcement on the progress that we've had on the Alaska gas line and LNG project. We're going to get that done. That is the most consequential project that we've seen in our state in decades. It will be the project that makes sure our kids and grandkids stay in Alaska for a bright future. Imagine 50 to 100 years of clean burning, low cost Alaska natural gas for all of our communities, and then export the remainder to our Asian allies, get that gas to our military bases. This is a game changer. We're making huge progress on it. And guess who's against it? DC Democrats. DC Democrats. If Peltola wins, which she won't, and empowers Schumer and the far left like they do every time, they will come after this giant oil and gas project. So that is a giant difference between me and my opponent. She's never even talked about the Alaska gas line. I am making it happen, and we're going to build the line.
11: Senator Sullivan, the contours of this election in Alaska are somewhat strange. You have ranked choice voting in Alaska, which is weird for most of the country. And Democrats up here recruited an imposter, Dan Sullivan, who's, I guess, also a Republican. And through a bunch of challenges, he wound up on the ballot and part of this ranked choice system here in November. I'm curious about, in your interactions with everyday Alaskans, do they see what's going on here as dirty tricks by the Democrats? Have they sniffed out sort of these shenanigans? What are you hearing on that front? And what's your message to Alaska voters about why they should reject this sort of dirty tricks, dirty politics?
0: Yeah, look, Scott, I mean, when the Democrats complain about elections and integrity and just say, what the heck are you guys doing in Alaska? They're shameless, right? Schumer was behind this. They will do anything to regain power, including in Alaska, openly cheating. Remember, this guy wasn't a Republican. This guy's a far left progressive. The Democrat Party recruited him at the last minute. He even tried to register with my middle initial. He stole my website and campaign logo. I mean, and he's coordinating with Peltola and Schumer's staff, which, by the way, is illegal. Mm. I mean, this is complete, just dirty tricks. Now, here's what I think's going on, because I'm campaigning harder than can be. That's something else with regard to my opponent. She's kind of gone into the bunker like Joe Biden when he was campaigning, particularly because of this New York Times article that's showing her true colors and her true character. Wow, you got to ask me about that, please. But back to the ranked choice voting scam, what I think it shows is the Democrats in D.C., the Democrats certainly in Alaska, have contempt for the Alaskan people, have contempt for the Alaskan voter, because they're openly putting a guy on the ballot whose sole purpose is not to win it. He's not to win it. He's in it to rig it for Peltola. And it's clear as day. And I think what it's going to do, it's going to turn out voters even more, which is what we need to say, we're not going to let Democrats steal this election by playing dirty tricks against Alaska. And it's still a big issue. The guy's on the ballot. We tried to get him off. The Democrats' super lawyer from D.C., Elias, came down here, who, by the way, is Peltola's lawyer. Again, yeah. That's all coordination, which is not legal, as you know, Scott. They're doing it anyways. This just shows that Chuck Schumer will do anything to regain power, including openly cheating in Alaska.
11: All right, that's Senator Dan Sullivan of Alaska. He's the incumbent Republican. Close race up there, but one of the most important in the country. Senator, thanks for your time today.
0: Hey, Scott, thanks. And Alaskans are listening. Get out and vote. Talk to your neighbors. Talk to your friends. This is the critical race. We're going to win it, but we need people to get out and vote in November.
11: More on the Scott Jennings Show right after this.
14: The voice of reason, common sense for the American people. 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
9: All right, Friday, October the 9th. Thanks for listening to Common Sense for the American People. What are the markets doing today? Well, looks like a lot of green on the board. Dow Jones up about 405 points right now. NASDAQ up 151. S&P up 43 points. Crude oil sitting at around $91.78 a barrel, so a little bit of green on the board today. 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Tell them Scott Jennings sent you over. A little bit more news today. Texas Democrat Senate candidate James Tallarico is absent from the campaign trail, going on 2 weeks now. It's drawing scrutiny, even from fellow Democrats, we hear. Now, his campaign says he's recovering from the flu, and that he's planning to return to the public eye this weekend. There's some online speculation that says it's much worse than the flu, but we're going to leave that for online speculation. We can only report to you what we know to be in the public domain and is verifiable. His campaign calls it the flu, but he has not been seen in many, many, many days. We're going to keep an eye on this, but it's suffice to say, being chatted about in political circles in Texas and in Washington, D.C. Trump administration today imposing sweeping new sanctions on the International Criminal Court. Yes, once again, Marco Rubio steps in to do something bold and the right thing. Trump administration escalating its fight with this sham tribunal over investigations targeting Americans and Israeli officials. Here's Marco announcing it. Cut 7.
10: For decades now, both Republicans and Democrats have rejected the idea that the International Criminal Court has any power to prosecute American citizens, to prosecute military service members or political leaders, because an American never joined the court. We don't need that court, and we don't want it. But now, globalist experts that are an ocean away, they don't care what you think. They want the International Criminal Court to do more, including the prosecution of American citizens and service members that are defending their country. They want to prosecute Border Patrol agents that are protecting our nation's borders. And they want to prosecute our elected leaders that are ensuring our national security. They want more power, and they want it at the expense of our sovereignty as a nation. And President Trump will never allow the International Criminal Court to prosecute Americans. And that's why today, the United States is sanctioning the International Criminal Court.
9: Now, let me tell you something. If a Democrat becomes president of the United States in 2028, they, mark my words, they will have had to promise Democrats in a primary that they will fully comply and bend the knee to the International Criminal Court. That will be the demand. Somewhere on a debate stage, somebody will say, show of hands, who here will submit to the International Criminal Court? And every hand will go up. You know what that means? That means a bunch of people in a different country who hate America, who hate Americans, who hate Western civilization, and who are anti-Semites will start prosecuting Americans, American officials, Israeli officials, and Jews they just don't like, and throw them in jail. Mark my words. Take a break. More news after this. Stay with us. Scott Jennings. 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
12: Ronald Reagan believed freedom was more than a political system or a set of laws. In 1988, he said, "Freedom describes the God-given condition of the human soul." For Reagan, liberty was not something government created. It was something government was called to respect and to protect. That idea sits at the heart of the American experiment. Our rights do not come from rulers, institutions, or political majorities. They belong to us by nature and by God. And when we understand freedom that way, our responsibility becomes clearer. Government may protect liberty. Laws may preserve it, but neither can give us what was never theirs to grant. Freedom begins with the recognition that human dignity and liberty come before government, not from it.
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14: Fox News, I'm CJ Papa. More than 30 million in the path of the monster hurricane East Saisis, roughly 145 miles southeast of the mouth of the Mississippi River. Max sustained winds right now, 120 miles per hour.
15: We have the potential for a lot of flooding. We're right here on the Gulf Coast, so, I mean, all this water is going to ultimately end up on the roads.
14: Sergeant Ron Livingston, Florida Highway Patrol on Navarre Beach. That's a barrier island southeast of Pensacola. Chicago football legend Mike Ditka dies at the age of 86. He led the Bears to the 1986 Super Bowl title. The late coach here at the White House in 2011, honored by President Obama.
16: The 1985 Chicago Bears, we consider him one of us. It was a great group of guys. We're very proud that you honored us.
14: His family said, "We knew him as the heart of our family." 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
17: From the Weather Center, this afternoon will be sunny, breezy, and very warm with the temperature reaching 83 degrees, close to the record high of 84 set in 2020. Tonight will be clear with a low of 51. Tomorrow is expected to be mostly sunny and very warm with a high of 80. Sunday will be warm with clouds clearing to reveal some sunshine, and it will be breezy in the afternoon with a high of 77. Monday will bring sunny skies, breezy conditions, and very warm temperatures reaching a high of 80 degrees. I'm AccuWeather meteorologist Joe Lundberg for AM 1460 and FM 101.1, The Answer.
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9: Quick check of the headlines here on Friday, October the 9th. There was an ICE shooting in New York City last night. Mayor Zoran Mamdani immediately rushed to the scene to call the man a New Yorker. In reality, the man that was shot is an illegal immigrant with a criminal record and gang ties. According to DHS, Mamdani, of course, has called for abolishing ICE, while federal officials say the man used his car as a weapon, and officers feared for their lives. We'll follow that investigation. Hurricane Isaias is now a Category 3 storm, packing 120-mile-an-hour winds and expected to make landfall tonight near the Alabama-Florida line. Evacuations underway with life-threatening storm surge up to 9 feet, damaging winds, and flash flooding possible. If you're down there, please, please, please take precautions. Don't leave anything to chance. And a fiery Senate debate in Michigan last night. The Republican is Mike Rogers. The Democrat is Abdul El Sayed. Listen to this. Cut 10.
2: He has taken money from groups associated and support the Muslim Brotherhood. He has taken money from individuals on his campaign who openly support Hamas, Hezbollah, Al-Qaeda. He's taken money from the George Soros family. What we found out is that this thing goes way back. Apparently they paid for his education in Columbia. Now they're paying for his campaign.
9: Politics ain't beanbag. That's what we learned in Michigan last night. Joining us to discuss is the Detroit News Deputy Editorial Page Editor, Miss Caitlin Buss. Caitlin, welcome into the Scott Jennings Show. You watch the debate. You cover Michigan politics. It sounded to me like Rogers was throwing some haymakers last night. First question, who won this debate? Who landed more punches? Who do you think scored more points?
3: Well, it's great to be on your show. Thanks, Scott. I think that Mike Rogers won this, and I have not been able to probably safely call a winner in many of the past debates, but I think he hands down won this. I think he brought up all the things he needed to bring up about Abdul that are concerning, and he did not get Abdul to answer him clearly on a lot of things. He brought the right energy. I think he had a good night.
9: El Sayed, I've been watching some of his interactions with journalists lately and even his interactions on the debate stage last night. It seems to me, Caitlin, he has a habit of when he doesn't like the question that he's been asked or he knows there's no good answer to it, he ends up attacking the journalist or attacking the question. He's kind of insulting and condescending. The whole exchange last night where he got asked, what's a bigger threat, Israel or Iran? And I think he called it a ridiculous hypothetical. It's not a hypothetical. There's a war going on. We have an ally and we have an enemy. But he seems to do this all the time. Do you think that's getting on the nerves of Michigan voters who think you ought to have real answers to these questions?
3: I do. I think it's getting on the nerves of people who've interacted with him or, you know, watch him a lot. That was a jaw-dropping moment for me. I think he should have obviously been able to answer that question, even though we know where he stands. I think he could have had a better answer, and he was given several opportunities. But he's very glib. And, you know, for those who aren't paying too much attention, they're, I think, still attracted to his overall message. But for those who are, his personality is starting to rub people the wrong way.
9: Let's take a little listen to that, actually. We have it here. Cut number one.
4: I'm going to ask you again tonight, who do you think's a bigger threat to the United States, Israel or Iran? You have 60 seconds.
5: And again, Rick, I'm just going to say that that's a ridiculous hypothetical, because here's what's happening right now. Our ostensible ally in Israel has lobbied us to go to war with Iran. We have watched as Iran has responded by bombing all kinds of countries in the Middle East and then choking off the world's energy supply. So this is a situation in which I don't think we should be a part. I don't want to be pushed into war by Israel.
9: It was shocking to me that he simply couldn't bring himself to say, Caitlin, that Iran is our enemy. I mean, they do chant death to America, after all. This is part of a long pattern here, Caitlin. And I guess my political analysis question for you is this. I suspect there are some pro-America, pro-national security Democrats, some Jewish Democrats in Michigan who are petrified of the idea of this guy becoming a senator. How's that playing in that crowd?
3: Yeah, you know, these are positions that, I mean, even a year ago, 2 years ago, is when 3 years ago is when Israel was attacked. So they're very extreme positions to, suddenly be saying this is the mainstream now. I know for a fact that the Jewish community here has been really activated. Of course, some of them support Abdul, but largely they're behind Mike Rogers, and they've made that very known. There's a strong presence of Democrats for Mike Rogers, Jews for Mike Rogers around here. I don't know how far outstate that will go, but at least in Metro Detroit, there's a strong tension over this race. I don't know who will end up winning, but that Israel, Iran question underpins, I think, this entire campaign, which is now the most expensive in Michigan state history. So we just found that out.
9: talking to Michigan political analyst, editorial page deputy editor Caitlin Buss of the Detroit News. Caitlin, you don't know this, but you're now our official Michigan correspondent for the Scott Jennings Show. It doesn't pay much, but it does come with a lot of prestige. Okay, next question on political coalition building. Take us inside the Democratic coalition. How do you win in Michigan? Because part of it involves turning out African-American voters in Detroit. I've seen a lot of video lately where African-American voters, pastors, community leaders are openly questioning whether Abdul El-Sayed cares about what they have to say about much of anything. Are you also hearing that? But give us the real ground-level politics on, is El-Sayed struggling with black voters in Michigan?
3: He absolutely is. And so, you know, I don't think we've seen enough of him in Detroit. We've seen John James in Detroit. We've seen a lot of people campaigning down there. I don't know that Abdul's been down there as much as he needs to. But that being said, you know, I think a big problem is turnout. So where Abdul does have a lot of support is in these progressive, affluent, liberal white areas throughout the state, notably on the west side of the state now, the northern part of the state, and then scattered throughout Metro Detroit. So he's able, at least in the primary, he was able to skirt through. Even though Haley Stevens won the tri-county area around Metro Detroit a lot because of that black vote, right? He was still able to win the state because he has these affluent communities. You know, and I live in a well-to-do community as well, and I am shocked to see the number of Abdul signs in front of very nice homes. It makes no sense to me. But that's how he's able to get that coalition, you know, find a coalition that can get him through without shoring up the black vote well enough.
9: Let me ask you about Mike Rogers. In addition to his debate performance last night, which I think was very good and very forceful, he has a new ad out in which he is calling for an end to the tariff war with Canada, breaking with President Trump on this back and forth we've been having with Canada. Do you think voters in Michigan appreciate that sort of independence out of Mike Rogers? Is it going to cost him with some Republicans? How do you see that?
3: I don't think it will cost him with Republicans. I think, you know, and I've been, in my writing, kind of urging Republicans to at least separate in certain areas from Trump just because of his unpopularity. So it may be too little too late on this tariff issue, which I do think is more acute in Michigan than in other parts of the country. I think just by nature of how close we are to Canada, we have, you know, Canadian relatives, things like that. So you feel it a little bit differently than, you know, down south or somewhere farther from the border. So I think it may be effective. I think it may win him perhaps some independence. But I think a lot of people are already decided in this race. So it may just be, you know, too little too late on that particular point for him.
9: All right. 30 seconds with Caitlin Buss here. She's on the editorial page at the Detroit News. What is the biggest story going on in this race on the ground in Michigan that's being missed by national political reporters?
3: Oh, this is so hard. And I've been asked this a couple times and I have yet to come up with a great answer. But look, I think this is a change election. I always am amazed at how Michigan becomes the ground zero for these elections. And so I think the Israel-Iran thing, I think that is still a big issue here. And I think affordability and just the convoluted nature of the war plus higher prices, all of that. I still think that may be the biggest thing going on in this race.
9: Before we go, do you consider this to be a dead toss-up right now?
3: I would put it that way after the debate. I think so. Hopefully a lot of people saw it. You know, I think the polling is within the margin of error, and I think it's going to be really close. I do.
9: Caitlin Buss, the deputy editorial page editor for the Detroit News. We'll have you back soon as we watch one of the biggest races in the nation, the open Senate seat going on in Michigan. The Relief Factor, Pain of the Week, right after this. 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
11: 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So how did Jessica Killen afford 2 mansions? While serving as a congressional aide and deputy assistant to President Joe Biden, Killen traded millions in stocks. It's not criminal, but it should be.
12: 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I'm Jeff Crank, and I approve this message. 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
9: Okay, Friday, October the 9th. Well, by the way, in 10 minutes, David Axelrod is going to be here. Obama advisor, Democrat, consigliere to the stars, and probably most famously for him, my sparring partner on CNN. Axe will be here. We got a lot of work to do in the next month together, and I guess we'll be together on election night on CNN, analyzing the midterms. Look forward to my conversation with my good buddy David Axelrod here in just a moment. First, I want to talk to you about a new product. 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I would trust the Friend Factor because I know how much care they put into selecting the ingredients to deal with this inflammation issue. All right, speaking of, it's time, Hollywood Sean, for the Relief Factor.

0: Here's the pain of the week. While he was there, this story has broken about our ambassador to Greece, Kimberly Guilfoyle. You remember Kimberly Guilfoyle. You probably saw her on Fox News. Used to be girlfriend of Donald Trump Jr., was wife of Gavin Newsom at one time back in California. So this story breaks that it's from the Wall Street Journal that while she was up for confirmation as ambassador to Greece, she was sending messages to a guy in Kentucky, where I am, named Eric Dieters, asking him for a $100,000 payment to be made directly to Amex to clear her Amex debt. So apparently, according to the messages, this is according to the reporting, it's all I can give you is the reporting, she was saying, I got a big debt, I need you to send this money directly to Amex so no one will find out about it, and oh, by the way, stop sending me so many messages about this because I don't want any paper trail. So I've been sitting out here all week on CNN wanting to talk about Marco Rubio in Greece, and the only thing anybody wants to talk about are these messages that Kimberly Guilfoyle, our ambassador, was sending to Eric Dieters. Now Dieters is on TV. He's a wild man out here making all sorts of crazy claims. Anyway, all this back and forth has done nothing but distract from Marco Rubio's excellent speech. It has embarrassed the White House, and I am certain it's going to lead to some kind of a congressional investigation, and it probably should. It's very unseemly what's been put out in the public domain. Look, everyone's innocent until proven guilty. All we know is what's in the paper. But goodness gracious, texting somebody and asking them to send $100,000 to Amex? Don't make a paper trail? For a great many reasons, this story is the relief factor pain of the week. We'll talk to David Axelrod about all things politics on the other side of the commercial break. Thanks for being here. It's the Scott Jennings Show.
1: That's the relief factor pain of the week. Scott Jennings, a real pain in the agenda for the lefties.
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3: Fox News, I'm CJ Papa. More than 30 million in the path of the monster hurricane Isaias, roughly 145 miles southeast of the mouth of the Mississippi River. Max sustained winds right now, 120 miles per hour.
4: We have the potential for a lot of flooding. We're right here on the Gulf Coast, so, I mean, all this water is going to ultimately end up on the roads.
3: Sergeant Ron Livingston, Florida Highway Patrol on Navarre Beach. That's a barrier island southeast of Pensacola. Chicago football legend Mike Ditka dies at the age of 86. He led the Bears to the 1986 Super Bowl title. The late coach here at the White House in 2011, honored by President Obama.
5: The 1985 Chicago Bears, we consider him one of us. It was a great group of guys. We're very proud that you honored us.
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7: From the Weather Center, this afternoon will be sunny, breezy, and very warm with the temperature reaching 83 degrees, close to the record high of 84 set in 2020. Tonight will be clear with a low of 51. Tomorrow is expected to be mostly sunny and very warm with a high of 80. Sunday will be warm with clouds clearing to reveal some sunshine, and it will be breezy in the afternoon with a high of 77. Monday will bring sunny skies, breezy conditions, and very warm temperatures reaching a high of 80 degrees. I'm AccuWeather meteorologist Joe Lundberg for AM.

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9: All right, Friday, October the 9th, coming up in about 60 seconds, we'll chat with David Axelrod, former Obama advisor, architect of his presidential campaigns, White House advisor, now CNN commentator, podcaster, and my good buddy from for the last 10 years almost, we've been working together. We'll chat with him about the midterms in just a moment. First, I want to tell you about a public policy partner that I trust to get big things done. It's called the Mackinac Center for Public Policy. For almost 40 years, Mackinac has stood for economic opportunity, limited government, and the rights of working people. And Mackinac's work helped secure a landmark Supreme Court victory called the Janus decision, which established that public employees, including police, firefighters, teachers, nurses, and corrections officers, cannot be forced to pay union fees as a condition of employment. Now, since the Janus decision, Mackinac has helped 1.5 million workers, 1 in 4 government employees, exercise their freedom to choose whether to remain in their union. Help spread the word to friends and family who may not know that they have that choice. You can go to this website, advancingliberty.us, advancingliberty.us, and learn more about the Janus decision and how to exercise your own rights. That's advancingliberty.us, and that link to everybody you know who may need the information. And again, we thank our friends at the Mackinac Center for Public Policy for being good partners here on the Scott Jennings Show. All right, you see him on CNN, and you've listened to his political analysis for years. David Axelrod is here to discuss current events, the midterms, and I guess the Chicago White Sox. Ax, come on in here to the Scott Jennings Show. How are we doing with the White Sox right now?
10: You know, the Pope can only get you so far, Scott. They've made it miraculously to the divisional playoffs. They had to win one of two games in Chicago this week to put the Cleveland Indians away and get to the American League Championships. Would have been an amazing story. Now they have to win in Cleveland tomorrow because they lost those two games. I was at the one last night. So, you know, hope springs eternal. They've been amazing this year. They've outperformed everybody's expectations. They had lost 121 games 2 years ago, a record, and now they're in the playoffs. So they've been great. I'd like to see him get one more round in here, you know?
9: Yeah, it's been a pretty incredible story. I'm not going to force you to recount what happened to the Chicago Cubs in the playoffs this year. I'll leave that aside for you, if you'd like.
10: Yeah. I kind of thought it was going to be the Cubs playing this time of year, not the White Sox, but that plan went astray.
9: Well, I
10: love them both. I'm from New York originally, so I don't have the tribal loyalties that Chicagoans have. I got season tickets on both sides of town. Love baseball, as you know, and I'm really happy about the White Sox. So,
9: well, we'll keep watching the Major League playoffs here, and I guess, you know, we got to hope that they get this labor dispute worked out. I mean, if you listen to the scuttlebutt around baseball, it really feels like there's a very large percentage chance we're going to see at least a delay to next year's season.
10: Yeah.
9: I know you know a lot of people in baseball. What do you hear about that? You got a lot of contacts in the sport.
10: Yeah, it sure feels that way. You know, it's interesting. I mean, there is a big movement among a lot of teams in the league to put a salary cap on, because you've got teams like the Los Angeles Dodgers who buy up all the talent, and a few other teams. The Mets didn't work out well for them. You know, some Philly. There are some teams that have just opened up the vault to get star players as free agents, and it puts small market teams as a disadvantage. Here's the irony. We could end up with a World Series this year with the Milwaukee Brewers playing the Tampa Rays. Those are two small market teams with great organizations. So that kind of works against the argument. I don't think it's going to stop this, that it's going to stop the lockout. I think owners are determined to, because the economics of the game are very strange. And, you know, if you're the Pittsburgh Pirates, you're just right. Basically developing talent for the teams that have money. And so we'll see what happens. But as you know, I spend part of the year in Arizona, and a lot of the reason I do is because I love spring training. I'm heartsick at the thought that there won't be any spring training, but I'm not optimistic at the moment.
9: Yeah, I'm not either, sadly, but hope springs eternal, I suppose. We'll keep an eye on that. Let's talk a little politics. Actually, before we get into the midterms, Ax, I want to bring up a news story. I haven't covered this yet, but I thought I would bring it to the audience here. You all probably remember the story of the Fort Hood shooting. This happened all the way back in 2009. A man named Nidal Hassan, a former U.S. Army major, killed 13 unarmed soldiers at Fort Hood. This happened back in 2009. And it has been announced that he will be executed for those crimes at Fort Hood. And what took everybody by surprise was the idea that he'll be executed by a firing squad and that it will be live streamed. This was the announcement from Secretary of War Pete Hegseth. This was coming out yesterday. Ax, a couple of questions for you. Number one, I guess you all had just taken office when this happened.
10: I was there when it happened, yeah.
9: And now, all these years later, he's going to be executed. What do you make of this announcement that, well, first of all, that he'll be executed by firing squad, but second, this idea of live streaming it?
10: Yeah. First of all, I do remember it well, Scott. And That was at the end of the tenure of Bob Mueller as FBI director. And it was really maybe the only time I ever saw Mueller, because we did not have communications between political people in the White House and the Justice Department and the FBI, other than the White House counsel or chief of staff. Mueller came in to brief the president on what happened. And it was so impressive to me, because the first thing he said was, "Mr. President, this is on us. We missed this. There were signs. We should have caught them. We did not. We're going to do a thorough investigation as to why that happened, to make sure it doesn't happen again." And you know, Scott, you've been around Washington a long time. Not that customary for people to come in and say, "This is on us." More often than not, they come in and say, "This is on someone else." And that always impressed me about Mueller. And it's the one big memory I have about him. But it impressed me. So I think it's crazy to live stream an execution. I don't think it serves any purpose. I assume it's not pay-per-view, but who knows? But the guy's going to pay the ultimate price. And I think it's enough to know that he did. I don't think that there's some, that there's some great benefit to the public of exalting or the moment. I know about Secretary Hegseth is that he very much lifts up these kinds of moments. And so it's not shocking to me, but I think, I'm sorry they're doing it. Just execute the prisoner. I mean, how do you feel about it?
9: I got hit with this. I got hit with this on CNN last night. I just learned about it. It was kind of breaking news to me. It was on with Caitlin last night. And I'll be honest, it strikes me as completely unnecessary. I think I said I had very mixed feelings about that last night. And I mean, truthfully, I don't want my kids to be able to access more violent video. I think this guy deserves to be executed. I think a firing squad is a perfectly acceptable way to do it, and doing it at Fort Hood seems fitting to me. The live stream, I'm not sure what purpose it serves. There'll be some people that celebrate the bravado of it, or hey, we have to show these people what happens when you commit these kinds of acts. But as a social matter and as a cultural matter, I'm just not sure what purpose it serves. And today, I even saw Vice President Vance was asked about it today, and he sort of hedged and said, "Well, I don't know if that's going to happen or not." So I even started to wonder whether senior officials in the government had been surprised by it.
10: Hegseth has been sort of, he has been more and more venturesome in indulging his impulses lately, and I wonder how much of it is cleared and how much of it is a guy who's getting ready to leave. But we'll see about that, and maybe a guy who has aspirations of his own. But I don't think live streaming any execution is appropriate. Imagine if they had live streamed the one in Tennessee the other day, how horrific that would have been. We don't need to exalt. The whole point of these penalties is to punish and discourage violence. But I don't think we punish. I don't think the message of exalting violence necessarily stops it. I don't think, by the way, most people who commit violent crimes are thinking about, I saw a live stream of an execution and so I'm not going to do what I plan to do. I think if you're to the point where you're planning to do something like that, you're well past being influenced about what the repercussions of it might be. So, I think it's a bad idea. I hope the White House steps in and suggests that to the secretary.
9: Talking to David Axelrod from CNN. Ax, we got a couple of minutes here. I want to shift gears to the midterms before yeah. all of our time gets away from us today. You know, we both read the same polls, and we both get asked to analyze the same news right now. I don't, you know, look, I'm having a lot of discussions right now with political consultants and pollsters about whether they actually believe the polls, whether this non-response bias thing is real. I'm sure some Democrats are even wondering that, too. On your side of the ball, is that a conversation that's going on about whether people are trusting the ads out there?
10: First of all, let's stipulate for the audience that we both bear the scars of bad midterm elections. You in 2006 in the Bush White House, me in 2010. Highly unpleasant experience. And I'm kind of I remember us coming up with all kinds of theories about why what was obviously going to happen is what wasn't going to happen until it happened. And it happened worse than we thought it was going to happen. And we knew it was going to be probably not very good. But, you know, the conversation that I hear among pollsters, both Republican and Democrat, is even though the midterm polling has been less off than when Trump is on the ballot. I mean, the polling 2 years ago really wasn't that bad. If anything, it was biased more in favor of Republicans than Democrats. Democrats than expect. You know, all of this about modeling who you guess is going to turn out and the theories that Republicans are not to polling. But all these pollsters, they know all this too. So they are, you know, I know some polls are modeling off of the 2024 turnout so that it's more favorable to all of them are saying the raw data is coming in Democratic, way in Democrats down. Democrats have no data. The raw data is coming in so heavily Democratic that they're weighing Democrats down. So I don't, you know, that is a fear Democrats have. There's no doubt that there is a fear that all of this is not true and all these close races will tip the other way.
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15: Foundations of Freedom. 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
16: Ronald Reagan believed freedom was more than a political system or a set of laws. In 1988, he said, "Freedom describes the God-given condition of the human soul." For Reagan, liberty was not something government created. It was something government was called to respect and to protect. That idea sits at the heart of the American experiment. Our rights do not come from rulers, institutions, or political majorities. They belong to us by nature and by God. And when we understand freedom that way, our responsibility becomes clearer. Government may protect liberty. Laws may preserve it, but neither can give us what was never theirs to grant. Freedom begins with the recognition that human dignity and liberty come before government, not from it.
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9: All right, rounding out the week here, Friday, October the 9th. David Axelrod from CNN is here. Ax, let's talk about the Senate for the next 5 minutes.
23: Yeah.
9: First question is, how do you think it's going to land? And then I think the second question revolves around a couple of the more fascinating races out there. So we'll start with your overview. Do you think Democrats have a chance to pick up the majority here?
10: Oh, I do. I absolutely do. And you know, one of the reasons is two of the races that we thought were going to be on the board in 2026 are already off the board. Georgia and North Carolina, Republicans have basically evacuated those states, conceding that Ossoff is going to win in Georgia and Cooper's going to win in North Carolina. So that is one development that we didn't anticipate. And I think that there are states, Ohio, Iowa, Alaska, and Texas that are in play, that no one took all that seriously 6 months ago. I think the thing that's changed this, Scott, is the war, and particularly as it's affected the middle of the country, in terms of diesel costs, fertilizer, just the general cost of things. People are very angry about that in the middle of the country, in the heart of what was Republican territory. Then in the northern tier, in states like Maine and Michigan and New Hampshire and, you know, Ohio, and there also is the issue of the Canada trade war, which has had deleterious effects in those areas. So that is, you know, and then we have, you know, places like Kansas that nobody ever thought was going to be competitive. And now there is a rush of Republican money to Kansas to try and save Senator Marshall, who has a particular, they have some of the same problems. They've been deeply affected by the war and tariffs, but he has particular problems. The Democratic nominee, a Methodist pastor, largest Methodist congregation in the country. He is a descendant of Alexander Hamilton. Mm. Did you know that?
9: Interesting.
10: And now he may end up in the room where it happens. You never know.
9: So, yeah, I don't know. Kansas feels like an outer band thing to me.
10: If only there's no doubt that
9: they haven't elected a Democrat since 1932. But I grant you that the other states you mentioned, they're all extremely close. I think
10: that's why this discussion in Iowa. Discussion we had about how the polling is going is because this could tip either way. If it's a real wave and the Republican money isn't enough, you know, all these states could break and you could have 52, 53, 54 Democrats. So, go ahead. I'm sorry. I interrupted you.
9: Yeah. I'm just ticking through the ones you mentioned. I think Ashley Hinson in Iowa actually is a pretty good candidate. She feels like she might be in shape to withstand, a close or negative environment out there. The Alaska situation is fascinating because it's ranked choice voting. Plus, you got this other Dan Sullivan shenanigans
10: on the ballot up there. Yeah.
9: And so that one, you know, to me, polling Alaska, always weird. Ranked choice voting, weird. Two Dan Sullivans, weird. That one makes sort of election analysis strange. Texas, You know, Democrats have tried to pick off Texas one way or the other for a lot of years now.
10: Yeah.
9: And obviously, Tallarico is benefiting from a better environment than maybe some other people had. And Paxton's got baggage. I'll believe yes. it when I see it. But what are you hearing on the Democratic side about that? And you've got about 30 seconds here.
10: Yeah, I think people are very optimistic. They look every day and check polling to see. I think $150 million has already been spent in the last few weeks trying to beat up Tallarico. And the numbers aren't changing. So, and, you know, Paxton keep all these leaks out of his meetings and his observations. And, you know, I think what's going to happen there, Scott, is there's going to be a big undervote for the Senate race. Republicans will come out and vote, but a bunch of them won't vote for Paxton. And I think that Libertarian candidate's going to do, he got 2.4 in the last Senate race, same guy. I think he'll do better than 3 in this race. So you won't need 50 to win. And I think Tallarico can clear that bar.
9: Hmm. That's David Axelrod, famed Democrat, political strategist, Obama advisor, author, podcaster, and my friend and colleague at CNN. Ax, I'm sure we'll be together over the next few weeks, and we'll be together on election night on CNN. I can't thank you enough for spending a little time with us today. And that does it for the week. I want to thank the C-SPAN audience for being with us here this week. And we'll see you again. I'm taking Monday off for some travel. I'll be back in the chair Tuesday. It's Common Sense for the American People. Scott Jennings, have a great weekend.
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4: Fox News, I'm Gian Gelosi. People along the Gulf Coast bracing for Cat 3 Hurricane Isaias. This man in southwest Alabama.
5: Yeah, we get some pretty good storms, but yeah, this is going to be different.
4: The storm expected to make landfall tonight near the Florida Panhandle. Super Bowl winning head coach and player Mike Ditka has died.
6: Mike Ditka went from the field as a Chicago Bears All-Pro tight end to the sidelines, becoming the Bears head coach in 1982. He was blunt and driven, but that helped him push the Bears to a Super Bowl title after the 1985 season. The Hall of Famer, born in suburban Pittsburgh, played from 1961 to 72 for the Bears, Eagles, and Cowboys. But it's clear where his heart always remained.
23: Thank you. And go Bears!
4: And that was Fox's Kevin Uretsky reporting. 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
9: From the Weather Center, this afternoon will be sunny, breezy, and very warm with the temperature reaching 83 degrees, close to the record high of 84 set in 2020. Tonight will be clear with a low of 51. Tomorrow is expected to be mostly sunny and very warm with a high of 80. Sunday will be warm with clouds clearing to reveal some sunshine, and it will be breezy in the afternoon with a high of 77. Monday will bring sunny skies, breezy conditions, and very warm temperatures reaching a high of 80 degrees. I'm AccuWeather meteorologist Joe Lundberg for AM 1460 and FM 101.1, The Answer.
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16: Morning, Lori, and evening, Grace, America, and a good weekend to you. The big weekend review is here, and it begins as it does most days on the weekend when we're joined by John Ellis. He's the founder and editor-in-chief of News Items. First thing I read in the morning, I usually post one or two of the items on X. John always sends me five stories. You know, John, I'm so glad to get your first story because I never did any math after taking calculus in high school 50 years ago. I've always felt like I let the field down, and now I realize that it didn't matter that I let math down because OpenAI has solved all the problems. Tell us about this.
17: Well, it hasn't solved all of them, but of the 500 most important problems that math presents, it has solved 90 of them. And on Tuesday, they released more than 350 findings, many of which are probably worthy of a Fields Medal, which is sort of the gold medal of mathematics. And, you know, I think of it, this as like a seminal week, maybe the most important week in the history of mathematics, because what OpenAI has accomplished has advanced mathematics to a point that no one could ever imagine it would be advanced. And to give you some idea of what they've accomplished, basically, if you went back and compiled, last century's worth of math and said, okay, this is the best of it, OpenAI released something approximating that in one day.
16: You know, what I thought about, John, when you sent me this note, was the number of doctoral candidates spread out across the United States in higher math, and they've been working away for 7 years at one of these problems, and along comes Claude or ChatGPT and just says, start over, find a new PhD thesis. That's got to hurt.
17: Well, I think it's not just mathematicians that will be affected. I mean, if you think about wealth management, right, you have passive investing, which is ETFs and mutual funds, and you have active investing, which you have somebody you think is capable of picking stocks. There is no way in God's green earth that a stock picker can know nearly as much about the stock market than AI can. And so that's wealth management investment advisors, as they're called, employ a lot of people. And, you know, if Sam Altman and Dario decide that they want to focus their attention on, investing, then all of those people are going to be redundant. And
16: you remind me of the Kiplinger letter, and they used to come out with the technicals analysis that you could look at gapping up in the teacup, whatever it was. I always thought it was mumbo jumbo. But if it's all numbers, AI is going to be better at that than the folks at Kiplinger. Let me go to number two, because this matters a great deal to me, that The Economist has come around to my way of saying Iran is on the brink. I think. And apparently the economist agrees, John Ellis.
17: Well, they're pointing out that the economy in Iran is in desperate shape, which I think everybody knew. The fact in the piece that really struck out to me is that soldiers in the Iranian army, which is different from the Iranian Revolutionary Guard, but nevertheless is an army, are not being paid. So if you have an army that's not being paid, they may feel that the right thing to do is get a new regime that will pay them. So for the first time, it's not, and for, in my knowledge, and I assume that the Economist reporting is correct, that, you know, we've had people who are opposed to the regime, but they don't have guns. And if the army, the soldiers are not getting paid, they do have guns. So that may be the tipping point that President Trump and others are hoping will, you know, cause Iran to come to the table rather desperately.
16: As you pointed out, and I think you've said this in news items a few times as well, they were such fools to walk away from the MOU. But they did, and we are where we are. Let's turn then to Secretary of War Hegseth announcing that the execution of Major Hassan, the Fort Hood shooter from 20-plus years ago, will occur on December 3rd. Now, John, that is certain to be delayed. I just, if I had to bet, if there was a poly market on that, I just bet, okay, let's look to 2028 at the earliest. But you think it's very convenient if Hegseth decides to run for president?
17: Well, I think the one thing that two events occurred in previous presidential campaigns. President Clinton and then Governor Clinton allowed an execution to go forward despite, you know, very strong opposition in the liberal wing of the party. Then Governor Bush allowed an execution to go forward. That was seen to be a political move to help him in the primaries. Whether it was or not, well, we can debate. So, you know, Secretary Hegseth has already campaigned in Iowa. There's a lot of talk about him running for president in 2028. And this may be a replay of the Clinton-Bush thing, except in this case, he's talking about live streaming it, which I can't imagine President Trump will allow to go forward.
16: Neither do I. Moreover, that would be another reason to delay the actual execution on a separate thing. Let's move on to number four. Can you remind people what margin of error means in a poll? Because we are down to the point now where I would guess 7 out of 8 Senate races are in the margin of error.
17: At least. The margin of error, there are a couple of things about polls. One is that 19 out of 20 of them are believed to be accurate. There's a so-called confidence factor of 95%. So there are 20 polls, one of them's going to be out of whack. The second is that the margin of error can be ±3, ±4. Realistically, because it's so difficult to poll now, the margin of error is at least 4 and probably 5. So if Hugh Hewitt is leading John Ellis 46-43, Hugh Hewitt might be behind John Ellis 48-41, because that's within the margin of error. And so when you read about these polls, as we do over and over and over again, the narrative is Hugh Hewitt leads John Ellis by 3, but that's not the case. The race is a statistical tie. And so all of the, you know, stories and on and on and on about so-and-so leading so-and-so and the Democrats can recapture the Senate, and it's all based on polls which are within the margin of error. Literally all 9 of them are within the margin of error.
16: That's so remarkable. I heard today on the commentary podcast, New York Times cannot get, they got 8,000 out of 28,000 phone calls answered. That's such a low.
17: Oh, that's high.
16: Is that high?
17: Wow. Yeah, the refusal rate is usually 90% plus.
16: Wow.
17: So if you were to interview 50,000 people, you would get maybe 2,500 at the best.
16: New York Times. Yeah. I want to make sure I get to your observation about Paul Krugman, who I don't often talk about on the program. But he made me think, because he brought it to my attention, that the riots in France are really about a transfer of wealth from Gen Z to the boomers, who are living longer in France with very, very cushy retirements, and the French kids feel like they're getting scraped. That's coming to a theater near us soon, isn't it?
17: I think so. I mean, Paul's piece on the problem of the French bonds is essentially is, you know, the retirement age is 62. Macron tried to move it up to 64 and couldn't get it done. The actual, you know, age of retirement in the U.S., unless you take it early, is 67 before you start getting paid Social Security. So, you know, there's that. There's whatever, 5 years of payments that probably shouldn't be made. And the French people are healthy, so it's not a matter of, you know, living in some kind of disastrous environment. So there's that. And then there's the fact that I'm going to miss this here, but the fact that the French literally appear to be politically incapable of dealing with this has sort of broken through to people who are in college and their cohort, younger people essentially, that all of the money is going to the oldsters and they're getting screwed. And so usually student demonstrations take place around exam time in May, but these demonstrations are taking place in October, so they're somewhat more serious.
16: And the one fun fact to know and tell we want to leave everyone with, the life expectancy in France is a stunning 87 years of age, 2 years older than the United States. I'm surprised by that, John Ellis, are you?
17: You would think all that rich food would do them in, but apparently not.
16: The filterless cigarettes is what I had down to get them. John Ellis, thank you.
17: I forgot about Gaulois.
16: Yeah, Gaulois. They're out there smoking a chimney every time I've been in France the last 10 years. Go to News Items and John Ellis. Google, subscribe. You'll be smart every morning by 6:30 in the morning. Stay tuned, America. I'll be right back on the Hugh Hewitt Show.
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1: Now back to Hugh Hewitt on The Answer.
16: Welcome back, America. I'm Hugh Hewitt, keeping an eye on the West Coast. A tsunami watch from Panama all the way up to Alaska after a 7.6 earthquake on coastal Pacific coast of Panama earlier today. So I'll keep my eye and bring you up to speed as breaking news occurs. Of course, you'll hear about it first here on Salem News Channel, Salem Radio Network. All of our wonderful radio affiliates will bring that to you. Matt Cottinetti coming up after the break. We're going to talk a lot about Abdul El-Sayed and his debate with Mike Rogers. Mike Rogers owned him last night pretty effectively. In fact, the most memorable part, let's just play it now, cut number 12.
22: I don't consider an ally a country that takes us to wars we don't need to fight, and I don't want to be fighting wars we don't need to fight. I just think that makes both of them kind of dangerous.
23: I'll ask one last time, Israel or Iran?
22: That's, a ridiculous question. I think both of them have proven dangerous in their own way. One, at risk of attacking us. One, getting us into wars. We have no business.
16: All right. I was asked on to Fox News earlier today by Bill Malusian to talk about this. Cut number one.
25: And we're joined now by Hugh Hewitt. He's the host of The Hugh Hewitt Show, as well as a Fox News contributor. Hugh, as always, great to see you. I know you're going to have a lot to say about this one. I want to get your initial thoughts to that exchange we just showed right there. It was a simple question. Who's a bigger threat to the U.S., Iran, or Israel? Seems like it should have been a simple answer, but he couldn't give one. Your thoughts?
16: It is. And good afternoon, Bill. It's a very easy question. There's a Supreme Court case from 200 years ago where Chief Justice Marshall said, the question is easy, but the answer is important. Here, the answer is very, very easy, which is Iran is by far, far more dangerous than any other threat in the world. They've killed 1,000 Americans over the last 47 years. We are currently in a battle with them. They murdered 30 to 50,000 of their own people in January. They are the leading terrorism state sponsor in the world. And so Israel is our ally. We flew wing to wing with them in the war in February and March. And they are one of our most important, if not our most important, strategic ally with the ability and will to project military power around the world. So it's a very easy question. El-Sayed cannot answer it because he is an apologist for Islamists. And that was not just the two times he didn't answer that question yesterday. He had turned it down a third time earlier in the day. So three times he's offered up this big fat softball. Which is more dangerous, Israel or Iran? Three times Abdul El-Sayed won't answer because the answer would be too revelatory about who he is.
25: Well, another segment that got a whole lot of attention last night is the fact that this week was the three-year anniversary of the Hamas terror attacks in Israel, and Abdul El-Sayed never put out any public statement about it. No condolences, nothing. And Mike Rogers went after him for that last night. Take a listen.
33: Yesterday was October 7th. This is why you should get absolutely angry. He could not bring himself to even acknowledge the pain, the terrorism, the rape, the murders, cutting off of women's breasts, putting children in ovens, and killing them in front of their families. could not even muster.
7: So I've condemned that.
33: And he could not even muster.
7: I've condemned that. I didn't turn it into political theater like you just did.
33: He did not.
25: Hugh, I don't know if you caught what he said at the end there. He said he didn't want to turn this into political theater, but Michigan has over 100,000 people of the Jewish faith who live in that state. How do you think they're watching that exchange?
16: Well, I think he's lost 90% of that vote, and I think he's losing everyone in the middle of Michigan. Abdul Sayed is the most radical major party candidate of my lifetime, and people have begun to figure that out. He's also a terrible candidate, and he projects anger and indifference to legitimate questions from the media and from the public. By contrast, and I do want to make sure I make this point, Mike Rogers was smooth, moderate, down the middle. In fact, when the brief came around to Michigan, he's talking about Detroit diesel's engines had tariffs on them from Canada, about bringing back the Chevrolet truck to be built, the Silverado, $4 billion of investment by GM. He even got into Traverse City cherries, pointing out that the Canadian tariff on Traverse City cherries was bad.

0: Roy Jackson apart again last night. I mean, the word sad sack may have an illustration in the dictionary. It's probably Troy Jackson, cut number 23, Susan Collins last night.
1: First of all, let's make no mistake about this. Troy voted against a bill that the public advocate said would have reduced electric costs for the average household by $275 a year. His big plan for energy from Aroostook County totally collapsed, completely failed. So it's just not accurate to say that it's the Iran war that has caused Maine to have the fourth highest electric bills in the country. If it were the Iran war, why wouldn't New Hampshire and other states have the same level of electric bills that Maine has?
0: Now, Susan Collins is not exactly tall, but she has a stiletto that went all the way through Troy Jackson with that last night. So I'm feeling pretty good about Maine. I think Michigan will come around as well. 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Hugh 100. I want to go back to J.D. Vance today, talking about on the Air Force 2 is about to take off from Cincinnati Airport, which is actually in Kentucky. He had this to say about the stakes in the election coming up, cut number 5.
2: Look, I do worry that if we elect a bunch of radicals, the country's going to take a massive, massive step backwards. If you look all across the country, Democrats could have responded to Donald Trump's landslide win in 2024 by saying, you know what, we're going to moderate a little bit. We're not going to try to force women to play or men to play in women's sports. We're not going to try to force boys into the locker rooms with girls. We're going to maybe try to build some common sense economic policies that promote prosperity. Instead, what they've done is they've doubled down on cheap labor. They've doubled down on open borders, and they've doubled down on men and women's sports. That's not how you appeal to people, but it's certainly not how you govern a country.
0: That is so well put. They should just put that on endless loop in all the swing states. Matt Continetti of the Wall Street Journal on AEI coming up next, America. Stay tuned.
3: News. I'm Gian Gelosi. People along the Gulf Coast bracing for Cat 3 Hurricane Isaias. This man in Southwest Alabama.
4: Yeah, we get some pretty good storms, but yeah, this is gonna be different.
3: The storm expected to make landfall tonight near the Florida Panhandle. Super Bowl winning head coach and player Mike Ditka has died.
5: Mike Ditka went from the field as a Chicago Bears All-Pro tight end to the sidelines, becoming the Bears head coach in 1982. He was blunt and driven, but that helped him push the Bears to a Super Bowl title after the 1985 season. The Hall of Famer, born in suburban Pittsburgh, played from 1961 to 72 for the Bears, Eagles, and Cowboys. But it's clear where his heart always remained.
6: Thank you. And go Bears!
3: And that was Fox's Kevin Uretsky reporting. 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

0: Will be sunny, breezy, and very warm with the temperature reaching 83 degrees, close to the record high of 84 set in 2020. Tonight will be clear with a low of 51. Tomorrow is expected to be mostly sunny and very warm with a high of 80. Sunday will be warm with clouds clearing to reveal some sunshine, and it will be breezy in the afternoon with a high of 77. Monday will bring sunny skies, breezy conditions, and very warm temperatures reaching a high of 80 degrees. I'm AccuWeather meteorologist Joe Lundberg for AM 1460 and FM 101.1 The Answer.
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14: Welcome back, America. I'm Duke Hewitt. Matt Continetti is with us now. Matt, of course, is with the Wall Street Journal, Free Expressions columnist there at the Journal. He's the head of domestic policy studies at the American Enterprise Institute. He's a regular panelist on the Commentary podcast, including today. He got a banger of a column today in the Journal. October 7 is still testing us. I want to talk to him about it. But first, after I listened to Commentary this morning, Matt, I thought of the old line from some bad Western where the hero shows up. They ask, oh, so you came alone? He said, no, I brought my friends Colt and Wesson. So now I'm thinking you brought your friends Chad and Claude. Do you do everything with ChatGPT at your fingertip now?
15: This is the 21st century, Hugh. You know, if you have a question, you type it into an AI engine. You don't go to search anymore. Even Google is basically turned into an AI if you ask it a question rather than just search for a topic. So, yeah, I was doing some research looking at polling misses in Senate races going back to 2014. And just to cut to the chase, there have been a lot. There have been almost, especially when you're dealing with red states, there just seems to be this persistent inability of pollsters to account for conservative, working class, Trump-supporting voters in their polls.
14: Yeah. My favorite example that you cited was Susan Collins from 6 years ago, where Sarah Gideon was 5 to 6 points ahead, and Susan Collins won by 9, so that's a 15-point swing from the last poll. I expect we will see some of those. I don't know where they will be. Maybe they've gotten better. Maybe they've gotten worse. There certainly is no reason to expect them to have gotten much better. Is there, Matt? That's the key part. There's no technological reason out there for us to assume they're better at their work than they used to be.
15: Well, considering the polls undercounted Trump just 2 years ago, I mean, remember the headline, 10 days before the election, 7 days before the election in 2024, the Ann Selzer poll out of Iowa showing Kamala with a huge lead turned out to be completely wrong. So I just think we need to be skeptical of all the polls, all of these ratings agencies moving these races into toss-up. You know, the thing about toss-up is the races are within the margin of error, which by definition means they could go either way.
14: I think that's what I talked about.
15: From over in the Senate.
14: John Ellis just reminded me, every single race of the 9 big races are within the margin of error in some polls.
15: Every single one.
14: Every single one. So we don't know. But you mentioned Ann Selzer. You just made me think of Candy Crowley. If you're going to live a life on the public stage, Ann Selzer, Candy Crowley, don't make your last act a faceplant. Because that's all that anyone will. I mean, Ann Selzer did great work for years. She gets that one big swing and a miss at the end of her career. Candy involves herself in the debate with Romney and Obama. And that's what comes to mind. By the way, any memories of Mike Ditka fresh in your mind?
15: Oh, well, I was a little too young to appreciate Ditka and all his glory. But I love the legend. I love following his post-football career, of course. And, I mean, he is the inspiration for one of the greatest SNL skits ever. With, you know, Dick Schwerski's super fans there in Chicago, where it's who would win, Ditka versus God? And the answer is Ditka.
14: Ditka. Let me go to your column today. October 7 is still testing us. Summarize it for the audience in 2 minutes, Matt, because I then want to get to the El-Sayed application to this.
15: Sure. Well, my point in the Wall Street Journal today is that more than all of the destruction of October 7th, more than all the wars that followed the October 7th attack on Israel, what Hamas was doing was really testing the Western world. It was really testing our ability to see good and evil, to distinguish right from wrong. And when we look at the events that have followed October 7th, we see that all too many people have failed that test and are continuing to fail that test. And despite the initial support for Israel on October 7th from Western governments, everything that's happened in the 3 years since has led to an erosion of support. It has led to more sanctions against Israel, more calls for a Palestinian state. And most paradoxically to me, even after President Trump comes to power in 2025, having campaigned as a supporter of Israel, and then setting into motion a chain of events, Hugh, which we've covered on this program, whereby eventually Hamas agreed to a ceasefire and the release of all the living and the dead hostages. Despite this great success, anti-Israel sentiment and anti-Semitism globally has only increased. And so it's a very disturbing comment on our times.
14: Now, I'm going to continue talking with Matt during the break about this, but I want to mention it before we go in. Last night, El-Sayed asked 3 times, once off-air, twice on-air, who's a greater danger to the United States, Israel and Iran. El-Sayed refused to answer that. I'll ask Matt Continetti if that is not, in fact, all the evidence he needs for the fact that America is having trouble with the easy questions. Stay tuned.
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1: 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Now, Rob Schmidt is on Newsmax tonight talking about the war for America's future. Rob Schmidt reveals that many Americans are embracing socialism, especially young people. 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
7: Welcome back, you weekend celebrators. Remember, Saturday, 8 p.m., Guardians versus White Sox. We know who the Angels are on the side of, the Guardians. Matt Continetti is back with me from the Wall Street Journal and American Enterprise Institute. Matt, I would like to play for you Mike Rogers' new ad. It's titled Meet Taylor Weintraub, Cut Number 16.
8: Temple Israel is probably one of the most important places in our lives. It is our safe place. Just after noon on March 12th, my son Madden was in his classroom when a terrorist attacked his school. He admitted his intention was to kill Madden and everyone in that school. I just felt my whole world crumble. I've never run faster in my life. I've never screamed or cried harder. Is my son safe? Are his friends safe? Are his teachers safe? I think of March 12th every single day. When Abdul Al-Sayed said, hurt people hurt people, he gave an excuse to someone who wanted to murder children. And the fact that it's on his website says everything that we need to know. He put the words out there and he cannot take them back. Mike Rogers is here to listen to us and here to help us feel safe. I'm a lifelong Democrat, but this election, I'm voting for Mike Rogers. Abdul Al-Sayed should never be our senator.
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7: So that's an uppercut, Meg Kennedy. What do you think about that ad?
10: An extremely powerful ad. I think unassailable. And I think gets right to the heart of the matter. I mean, I do think Michigan's the most important Senate race this year, Hugh. We've talked about that. And it's because of what El-Sayed represents. And, you know, his side knows this, too. We had that story that AOC was crowing to supporters earlier this week that if Abdul El-Sayed can win in Michigan, this sort of socialistic, anti-Israel, anti-Semitic, toxic brew that is taking over the Democratic Party could win everywhere. And so it's moms like that in that ad, I think, who are really the last line of defense.
7: And one senator, I like to remind the audience, one senator can do so much damage. I am reminded of the Tommy Tuberville boycott of general officers and admirals. He screwed up hundreds of careers by that stunt, and he eventually withdrew it. But one senator can screw up a lot of stuff, Matt Continetti, and it's not only the canary in the coal mine, it's 6 years of a radical in the United States Senate. It will be a nightmare.
10: Yeah, that's my point, Hugh. You're absolutely right. One senator has a lot of power, and because the Senate terms are staggered over presidential administrations, the senators elected this year will either be the base of support or the obstacle to the next president's agenda. And so if the Democrats take over the Senate this year, they are building the foundation for a socialist agenda in 2029.
7: Well said. Now let's run through their candidates quick for the scoreboard. First of all, we have El-Sayed in Michigan, Peggy Flanagan in Minnesota, Tallarico in Texas, and Troy Jackson in Maine. Those are the four most radical members of the Democratic slate. It's sort of like the cast of The Office minus Jim. Do you think all or any of them are likely to be good senators if they win? Not whether or not they're going to win, but do any of them have any talent?
10: Well, maybe I'll just think of a Paul Wellstone or a Russ Feingold. You know, those were progressives who I obviously disagreed with in every way possible. But nonetheless, I thought they were pretty good senators. None of the individuals you mentioned, I think, would rise to the level of a Wellstone or Feingold.
7: I agree. I just think they nominated the weakest class. Then we look at New Hampshire, John Sununu versus Chris Pappas. What is the Matt, Claude, ChatGPT vibe? Because I'm no longer assuming it's your vibe.
10: My pal Claude, as we were mentioning, that New Hampshire race is one actually where he is skeptical of the Republican chances. And I do see in the polls Pappas kind of widening his lead. So that would be an upset, I think, if Sununu, who's a great candidate, pulls it out in the end.
7: I am skeptical, although Mike Watley is welcome here and will be on a couple more times. He is the one I have the least amount of hope for catching. In fact, I would think Georgia has more of a chance of a surprise than North Carolina does because Ossoff, he's an accidental senator. What does your friend Claude say about Georgia and North Carolina?
10: Yeah, well, Georgia and North Carolina, I didn't need the AI to see where the polls are headed. Ossoff is outside the margin of error ahead of Mike Collins. And then North Carolina, Roy Cooper, popular former governor, he's definitely outside the margin of error for Watley. So what we have right now, when I see it, Hugh, is Democrats are picking up one seat, and that's North Carolina. Everything else is a toss-up.
7: I agree with you, and I think Dan Sullivan will end up beating back Dirty Trick Decoy Dan Sullivan and Mary Peltola, and I can't imagine Ashley Hinson not winning or John Houston not winning or South Carolina going the wrong way. I don't know enough about Kansas to have a guess. But if that's the night, if it's a net one pickup for the Dems, are they going to be as disappointed as Republicans were in 2022?
10: Oh, I think so. I think there will be a lot of gnashing of the teeth. But remember, there's also that Michigan race. And so even if they pick up North Carolina, if they lose Michigan, it'd be net zero. So we could have a range of outcomes.
7: And Minnesota, it just seems unbelievable. But she's so bad. I mean, she's a fraudster. She's got no communication ability. Her ads are weird. And Michelle Tafoya is a pro. Do you have a vibe on that, Matt Continetti?
10: Only that, you know, we have polls showing it close and showing Tafoya within reach. And I think it's exactly because of what you're pointing out, Hugh, which is that Peggy Flanagan is not a very attractive candidate. She is tied in with these corruption scandals. Walz is unpopular and a mess. And so if there's anyone who's going to make a run for this Senate seat, it would be someone like Tafoya, who is an independent candidate. And, you know, and that's kind of the same profile you see with Rogers in Michigan, Sununu, New Hampshire, and Collins in Maine. The northern Republicans, they're less tied to President Trump. And so I think that allows them to run campaigns where they can focus on their enemies' faults rather than what's going on nationally.
7: And looking way out, Matt, Ossoff is already on the short list for Democrats. But are there any of the other people on this list that you think has a national future? Because I think there is one if he gets past this race.
10: Well, I'd love to hear what your thoughts are. My view is that if El Sayed wins, he'll almost certainly begin a presidential campaign in 2028.
7: I agree with
10: that. Even if he doesn't think he's a serious contender, he's still going to run because he's that much of a narcissist.
7: I think Chris Pappas is actually a fairly eloquent and smart young man who would represent generational change, but also not be weird as Flanagan and Teller. By the way, where's Tallarico, Matt? Did Claude or Chad tell you that? Oh, he's gone. All right, we'll be right back, America. Stay tuned.
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7: Welcome back, America. I hope you're enjoying this weekend edition of the Hugh Hewitt Show. I always do a weekend review. I want to look back, but I do want to remind you we'll be here all weekend on the Salem News Channel, SNC.TV. 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The American Legislative Exchange Council, ALEC, ALEC.org/U, ALEC. ALEC.org/U. 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And tomorrow night, 8 o'clock, at the corner of Carnegie and Ontario, Tom Hamilton with the call. The Guardians will be playing the White Sox for a trip to the American League Championship Series. I have no idea who's left for the Guardians to pitch because that game went on forever last night. But Guardians fans were rewarded with a win. Stay tuned. I'll be right back with Ben Domenech on the Hugh Hewitt Show.
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21: Fox News. No Navy. They have no Air Force. They have no anti-aircraft things. They have. We took out yesterday 28 million barrels. I think we took out more than we've ever taken out at any time, including before the war with the Hormuz Strait.
0: The president says he does not plan on launching any new strikes on Iran before the midterm elections in November. The Pentagon says a firing squad execution of the Fort Hood shooter and Danal Malik Hassan will be live-streamed after Secretary for Pete Hegseth told Real America's Voice News Wednesday the execution would be public. And a pair of Renoir paintings stolen from a museum in southern France have been found. Local authorities say that six people have been arrested. 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
1: From the Weather Center, this afternoon will be sunny, breezy, and very warm with the temperature reaching 83 degrees, close to the record high of 84 set in 2020. Tonight will be clear with a low of 51. Tomorrow is expected to be mostly sunny and very warm with a high of 80. Sunday will be warm with clouds clearing to reveal some sunshine, and it will be breezy in the afternoon with a high of 77. Monday will bring sunny skies, breezy conditions, and very warm temperatures reaching a high of 80 degrees. I'm AccuWeather meteorologist Joe Lundberg for AM 1460 and FM 101.1, The Answer.
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23: Before my wife Jean and I met, she had a 4-year plan for pursuing marriage. She wanted to date for 2 years, then be engaged for 2 more. After that, a fairy tale wedding, a beautiful ceremony, years in the making. Then I came along. I created 2 problems. First, I didn't know about her 4-year plan. And second, my middle name is Spontaneous. I proposed to Jean after we'd been dating only 4 months. In fact, I popped the question in the middle of a phone call. A friend of mine contacted me with a job offer that required me to travel for 1 year. I wanted Jean to go with me, so I dropped the phone to my chest and simply asked, "How would you like to get married in 6 weeks?" My wife could have chosen to make her plans the top priority, but instead, she kept her approach to life flexible, and that allowed her to take advantage of good opportunities when they unexpectedly came along. 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I'm Jim Daly.
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27: Ronald Reagan believed freedom was more than a political system or a set of laws. In 1988, he said, "Freedom describes the God-given condition of the human soul." For Reagan, liberty was not something government created. It was something government was called to respect and to protect. That idea sits at the heart of the American experiment. Our rights do not come from rulers, institutions, or political majorities. They belong to us by nature and by God. And when we understand freedom that way, our responsibility becomes clearer. Government may protect liberty, laws may preserve it, but neither can give us what was never theirs to grant. Freedom begins with the recognition that human dignity and liberty come before government, not from it.
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0: Morning Glory and Evening Grace America. I'm Hugh Hewitt. With 25 days left till we actually finish this election cycle, it's going to be necessary for me to run down the board with Ben Domenech, who is the editorial page editor at the Daily Wire, Fox News contributor, host of the Big Ben podcast. Ben, before I do that, though, I got to ask you, the Guardians managed to win two in a row in Chicago after losing two in a row in Cleveland. Fifth game, winner go home, winner go forward, loser go home. Tomorrow night, 8 o'clock in Cleveland, Gavin Williams on the mound. He pitched last night. Sean Burke on the mound for the White Sox. Do you got a favorite?
1: I hate to say it, Hugh. I think the White Sox are going to win. But I also will say that I don't say that with a ton of confidence, because the White Sox have also shown their propensity to make the not technically errors, mistakes in clumps that have dogged them at various points throughout this season, but particularly in this postseason. And your Guardians, I will just say, that is a tough atmosphere. It is a tough atmosphere, and it's one that I think that is really challenging in a lot of ways. And you know, look, this is playoff baseball. You know, crazy things happen. So, you know, the fact that they could get to this point, I think, has proven their mettle. And they very much could come out the winner. Personally, though, I think we're going to see the White Sox. And that would create, I think, ultimately, you know, if we see things play out the way that they might afterwards, that could create the ultimate underdog, you know, sort of situation for them if they end up going against the Dodgers.
0: But, well, it would be, you know, look, either the Guardians or the White Sox. I don't really care about Tampa Bay. They don't carry the kind of legacy that the other two clubs do.
1: No.
0: But let me ask you in terms of the, and then I'll get off sports, I promise. I always get emails. Don't talk about Ben with sports, but I want to. Dodgers have a payroll of $410 to $433 million. The Guardians have $87 million. I think we're going to have a strike that goes on for 2 years, because that can't go on, right? That just can't go on.
1: Well, but the flip side of that is, should you be in the position, if you want to avoid a strike, shouldn't you be cheering for every team other than the Dodgers to win so that they can have, you know, some kind of possibility of avoiding it? Because that's the narrative, obviously. You know, is that you have, this is an unsustainable situation. And I agree with that. I mean, you know, it just is. And in baseball, it matters more than in almost any other sport. You can't have, just given the length of the season and everything else that goes into it, you can't have these payrolls be as out of whack as they are. And I understand why we could, but the ultimate end of it could be multiple years without baseball, which would be horrible. I mean,
0: that would be terrible
1: for the country, by the way.
0: I have my idea for the impasse, which is a hard salary cap for 24 out of your 26 roster players, but you can have two that any limit can go. So, I mean, there can be 60 players around the league making ridiculous money, but the other 24 have to play within a hard cap. Have you got any ideas? Because this, we really can't have a strike.
1: I think that's a good idea. I like that idea. You know, at least on the surface, I think that it's something that could be potentially a way out. But, you know, Hugh, we have such an uneven situation going on right now within baseball that it has to be solved on some certain level. Here's the one thing I will say. As a father of young kids, it makes a big difference to not have baseball. I would like to be able to take both of them to, I mean, you know, I've taken the oldest to her Nats games. She has run the bases. She has experienced it. She has learned how to score the game, which is something that I think is important to learn when you're a kid. And you know, whether you're going to do it or not, going forward. And I, you know, I have a 3-year-old who's about to turn 4, and I know that she was envious the last time of not going to the game. And I wanted to take her to her first game this season. Do not deny me that, Major League Baseball. Do not take that away and make me, you know, have to wait another year or a year after that. It's just something that it's just criminal to do to American kids.
0: Do you think we see a President Trump presiding over a summit of ballplayers, union representatives, and management?
1: It would be very in keeping with his personality to do exactly that. He, you know, if there's ever a president who wants to be able to add to his ledger,
0: save baseball.
1: You know, it's Donald Trump. The next time you interview him, Next time you interview him, you need to put that to him, because if you put that in his head, you could actually be the savior of the MLB season.
0: Yeah, we got to start. Everyone should start peddling that. We should build expectation. Okay, let's go to the serious stuff. Last night, Abdul El-Sayed gets, for the third time in the day, a question: who is more dangerous to the United States, Israel or Iran? This is the third time he gets it, and the second and the third time, cut number 12.
2: I don't consider an ally a country that takes us to wars we don't need to fight, and I don't want to be fighting wars we don't need to fight. I just think that makes both of them kind of dangerous.
3: I'll ask one last time, Israel or Iran?
2: That's, a ridiculous question. I think both of them have proven dangerous in their own way. One,
0: when he was asked that by Leland Vittert, Ben Domenech, earlier in the day, he said it was a dumb question. And then twice last night to the local anchor, he said it's a ridiculous question. It's neither dumb nor ridiculous. It's just easy, and he can't answer it. What's it tell you?
1: You know, my friend Peter Meyer, the former congressman who does a great job, by the way, on CNN, had his response to this, and he said this is someone who respects El-Sayed, even if he disagrees with him emphatically on, virtually everything, probably everything. You know, he said, it is a ridiculous question. It's ridiculous if you don't have an immediate answer. And the immediate answer is obviously the nation state that has, for 47 years called for death to America is a greater foe of us than anything that you could say about, even with the most extreme, short of Tucker level revisionism view of Israel. How can't you answer that question? Also, what kind of campaign advice is this guy getting that he thinks that this is the kind of thing that he can get away with? Because I will tell you this, Hugh, if he can get away with this, it says something deeply and very, from my perspective, scary about the Democratic coalition, that they will tolerate this type of attitude. Because historically, that is not the kind of thing that Democrats would look at and say, oh, that's totally rational. No, instead, they wanted to play up the idea that, we have these Democrats who will take on terrorists. Barack Obama, he was he droned more people than anybody. He killed so many terrorists and that kind of thing. They would boast about it. I remember that, in terms of Jeff Goldberg's framing of his presidency. And now they're at a point where they're like, we can't even say that Iran is an enemy of the United States of America, even when they declare it constantly, repeatedly, loudly. That should be the easiest question for him to answer, and yet he had trouble with it. And from my perspective, I think that his campaign, I think he very well may end up winning. But I think that his performance in that debate should give everyone who has been endorsing him in the past couple of weeks, all these mainstream, quote-unquote, Democrats who've been coming to his aid, do they look in the mirror and have any hesitancy about that now? Because they certainly ought to.
0: Here is your friend Peter Meyer last night with Abby Phillip. Cut number 6.
4: Is when he was asked, who's the greater danger to America, Israel or Iran? 3 times he was asked that. He refused to answer. Afterwards, he said that's a dumb question. And he was right. It is a dumb question because the answer is so painfully easy. But he couldn't say that. He criticized Mike Rogers for asking him to condemn Hamas, Hezbollah, Al-Qaeda, saying they're scary words, but he hasn't condemned them. And they are scary words because they've killed hundreds of thousands of innocents, including 3,000 Americans, 3 miles south of here. So at a certain point, it goes from either this is political malpractice at the best, or he can't or he won't because of something deeper, and that is far more troubling. And I don't get it because I don't want to get it because it really is dumb.
5: I do.
0: So I think it's the latter. That's my opinion. Because it is political malpractice, and everybody and his brother would say, note the fact that the regime murdered 30 to 50,000 people in January, and then you can walk away from the regime. Why tie that anchor? But if you're living in a culture of Islamist apology, then you're not able to do it on a dime. It's not natural for you.
1: It isn't natural, but, Hugh, you and I have been around a lot of politicians, and one thing that Americans know about politicians is they lie. They lie easily. It's in their nature, okay? And look, we understand that. We book it in. So it kind of tells you something when he can't just lie, like when he can't just say, "Oh yeah, Israel's our ally and Iran's the problem," et cetera. And the problem is, wait a minute, you can't even bring yourself to fake that in order to try to get this job. That's really disturbing. Like on a deep level.
0: I hadn't thought about that. You're right.
1: That is so close to your heart that you can't actually bring yourself to say that. That's the thing. You'll lie about all these other things that we're used to politicians lying about you providing, you know, unicorn farts as the answer for Medicare. You can't lie about this. That to me.
0: You are very right. Okay, I'm going to take Ben to break. We're going to cover some of the Senate races, but I'm saving Texas for the other side. Don't go anywhere, America. I'm Hugh Hewitt. I'll be back with Ben Domenech in a moment.
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11: This is John Catsimatidis. Is AI changing everything? Well, there are many, many opinions. AI, to me, all it is a super Google machine. Well, what does that mean? There is no artificial intelligence. It's only as good as the programmer. Intelligence? No. Searching more places to create that it looks like intelligence? Yes. Overrated at this point? Absolutely. But again, it will need some kind of regulation. We don't want to change history. Finally, I agree with President Trump. We have to win the AI game worldwide and beat every other country. That way, we keep America the greatest country in the world as we are used to. At the end, I believe Donald J. Trump is making the right decision on AI. America has to be number one in this category. I'm John Catsimatidis, and that's the Cat's Corner.
12: 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Meanwhile, the Iran conflict is driving energy costs higher, and American consumers are footing the bill. 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

0: it. I'm playing that music. It's my fourth and final round of Name That Tune with Ben Domenech to see if he's culturally yet back within the mainstream of America, having had a baby. Do you know what that is, Ben?
1: Well, that's Mick. I don't know what he's. I can't tell what he's singing.
0: he's singing "Strange Game," which is the theme song for Slow Horses.
1: Okay. Yes, it is the theme song for Slow Horses. That's what I know from. I was also going to give you props for having David Gray as the outro for the last one.
0: I don't actually pick much of the music. I do pick the stump band.
1: I still think I would really love to challenge you at some point. With the rule being, I can only use something that's had a billion streams on Spotify.
0: And you'd still own me. It'd just be signing up for embarrassment, like James Tallarico has. All right, let's go to Texas. We know what the rumor is. The rumor, and we have no sourcing for this other than random posted on X, that he's not well, and that he's checked into a facility. That's the rumor. We don't have any sources. We don't have any verification. But I have never seen a candidate leave the campaign trail for 2 weeks before an election. Have you?
1: I have not. It is unprecedented. And, you know, I made this point on with Sandra Smith earlier today on Fox that, you know, I've been around a lot of campaigns and covered campaigns where people lose their voices or they get sick near the end of the campaign. I'm sure you have as well.
0: Oh, yeah.
1: You know, and they're housing tea. They're using... they're using surrogates. They're having their wife come and talk. They're standing there and they're saying, "Hey, you know, welcome, you know, it's and that kind of thing." But they're just trying to croak their way through it because that's what you have to do at the end of a campaign where everybody's paying attention. And look, the one thing I will say about this, and again, just like you, my sources are Republicans in Texas. Okay, it's senior Republicans. It's people who are, you know, in top offices and in the state house in Austin. And they all say this is something more than the flu. Now, what that is, I think, you know, is hard to define, and we don't know what it is. But I will say it is really, really hard to see a competent campaign, one that has had so much money poured in behind it from national Democrats, come to the end of the road, be a coin flip away, you know, a margin of error away from winning the Democratic dream of a blue Texas, and have the candidate disappear for almost 2 weeks. That doesn't make any sense to you.
0: It doesn't make any sense on
1: just a basic level. Just like, and by the way, he has a huge social media following. Why not just, you know, stick him in an Oxford and a blazer and put a UT hat on him and sit him in front of a camera and say, "Hey guys, you know, there's a lot of weird rumors going around, but I'm going to see you on Sunday in San Antonio or something for a rally," and just get rid of it. Why haven't they done that? It's malpractice.
0: Yeah, I think there are a lot of reasons on why they might not have done it. We can't know, but the fact that they have not done it. I thought back to John Fetterman's race 2 years ago, 4 years ago. Mm-hmm. Fetterman won, and he was dark for a month, but everyone knew why, right? They knew. Why hide this?
1: Yeah, I mean, it's something that's really very, very odd. And it's a gift to Ken Paxton, who quite frankly, I think, you know, had been losing this race. Not to say that he was going to lose, because I've actually been emphatic that I always thought he was going to be able to pull it out. When national money started flowing into his race, I thought that was going to make the difference. But at the same time, it's like this is a flawed candidate who you were, you know, doing a really good job of running against, keeping it very close in a red state. And I just think that this makes no sense. So we'll see what happens here in the next day or two. But Tallarico owes the voters an explanation. And I don't know that they're going to offer that. I think that they may try to just, like, skid past it. The Fetterman example is a great comparison, because Fetterman's people, from the get-go, they said, this is the way he is. This, like, you are going to vote for this guy knowing, you know, sort of the status that he has, which is a solid negative. I remember watching.

0: smart and savvy and keeps prices low and has people thinking that all these things are trending downward. I think he's probably very frustrated that he's living in an environment where the GDP looks good. The job losses look smaller than, you know, you would expect. The consumer spending looks good. You know, the wage levels look great, you know, and he's probably very frustrated when it comes to the way that people are talking about the economy. And maybe he's pulling at these different strings to think that it's going to change people's minds. I think that's a mistake. And I think that it's already baked in one way or the other. Look, the president has made a difference, I think. Getting out there and barnstorming, I do think it actually helps these candidates, regardless of what the legacy media says about it. I think they want him there. I think he could have made a difference, frankly. You know, the vice president went to Alaska. He's going to Alaska. I think that could make a difference in Alaska, you know.
1: I agree.
0: And Ohio?
1: That's something that, he can live in Ohio, absolutely. And that will help Vivek and John Husted a lot.
0: 100%. And so I completely reject that narrative of like people don't want him around. I don't believe that at all. I think that one of the things though that the president can be, susceptible to is this idea that there's some kind of immediate solution. You could wave a magic wand, make these things better when it comes to gas prices or something like that overnight. I think he's frustrated by what he sees. I don't think that there is a magic wand, and I don't think any of these things are going to be quick solutions. And so I hope that he doesn't go too far down that road. I will put something to you, Hugh, with the time that we have left, because it's a point that I made on the District Club, which people can watch on the Daily Wire, heartless promo here, this weekend. Looking back, wouldn't it have made sense for John Thune to have gone to the White House at the beginning of this year and said to the president, look, you want a bunch of stuff that our guys don't want to do. You know, a bunch of things that they think are edgy or on the, you know, that they disagree with on certain levels. I will deliver all those things for you if you just do me one favor and you endorse all of our incumbents. Isn't that the kind of play that someone like Mitch McConnell would have made in that position? And do you think that that would have made a difference in the way this cycle played out?
1: Oh, that's a very good question. Leader Thune, I don't doubt that he tried, but I also think I will never understand the Cornyn decision. Because John Cornyn didn't vote for impeachment. I will never understand that decision. But I don't doubt that John Thune tried, but it would have been
0: lock them together to say we're not gonna get in the way of the things you want. We will pass them. We will deliver on what the House has delivered to us. But we need this from you.
1: That's a good look back. It's also a good look forward, by the way. It's a very good look forward for 2028, and whoever's running for whatever job. Ben Domenech, thank you. We'll watch the District Club this weekend. We'll also be watching the Daily Wire opinion page for the interview of the weekend. And I look forward to the return of Big Ben sometime down the road. Don't go anywhere, America. Stay tuned to the Hugh Hewitt Show.
2: I'm John Saucier. President Trump reportedly was presented with more options for striking Iran, but declined to approve any of them, at least not for the moment.
3: They have no military. They have no Navy. They have no Air Force. They have no anti-aircraft things. They have. We took out yesterday 28 million barrels. I think we took out more than we've ever taken out at any time, including before the war with the Hormuz Strait.
2: The president says he does not plan on launching any new strikes on Iran before the midterm elections in November. The Pentagon says a firing squad execution of the Fort Hood shooter in Dinal Malik Hassan will be live-streamed after Secretary for Pete Hegseth told Real America's Voice News Wednesday the execution would be public. And a pair of Renoir paintings stolen from a museum in southern France have been found. Local authorities say that six people have been arrested. 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The Colorado Springs AccuWeather Forecast.
4: From the Weather Center, tonight will be clear with a low of 51. Tomorrow will bring mostly sunny skies and very warm temperatures with a high of 80. Expect breezy conditions in the afternoon. Tomorrow night will be mostly cloudy with a low of 55. Moving into Sunday, anticipate warm weather with clouds gradually giving way to some sunshine. Breezy conditions will persist in the afternoon with a high of 77. Monday will be sunny, breezy, and very warm with temperatures reaching a high of 80. I'm AccuWeather meteorologist Jason Caterina for AM 1460 and FM 101.1, The Answer.
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7: Welcome back, America. I'm Hugh Hewitt. Before I go to the Mike Rogers, Abdul El-Sayed debate last night, I want to play for you Rudy Kosky of Fox Channel 7 in Austin, Texas. They reached out to the Tallarico campaign looking for proof of life. Cut number 4.
8: Yeah, I reached out to Tallarico's campaign today and told them you or I will be more than willing to do a Zoom interview, a proof of life Zoom interview to show that he's there. But apparently he is really knocked down by this flu bug. All right, ask for that.
7: Okay, I'm not buying that, and I don't know if any of you are, but even if you're sick in bed, you prop yourself up and you say, I'm sitting here with a bowl next to the bed, because I've had flu for 2 weeks, and maybe it's COVID, and I've been checked, but I'll be back on the trail soon. It's just weird. Let's go to Mike Rogers last night debating Abdul El-Sayed on why Abdul El-Sayed is a nightmare for Michiganders. Cut number 7.
9: But I will say just a couple of things about my opponent here. His policies will raise the cost of every gallon of gasoline, number one, raise your utility rates, cause you $20,000 for a Medicare for All plan that takes away private insurance from individuals. It is a disaster. We cannot afford Abdul.
7: He's right. We can't. Cut number 8. He's talking here about prices of everything in Michigan if Abdul wins.
9: My opponent here wants to raise the cost of everything you touch. He's for an energy carbon credit that would, everything you touch, your groceries getting more expensive, your car more expensive, your light and electric bill more expensive. The fact that he's going to take away your private health insurance, turn it over to the government, and it would cost each family about $20,000 a year in new taxes, this is the problem we've got to face.
7: And then he went on to talk about who is providing support for Abdul El-Sayed. Cut number 9.
9: My friend here just wants to do, is he's kind of like a glitchy AI chatbot, is say the same thing over and over and over again. But let me tell you this. He has taken money from groups associated in support of the Muslim Brotherhood. He has taken money from individuals on his campaign who openly support Hamas, Hezbollah, Ida. He's taken money from the George Soros family. What we found out is that this thing goes way back. Apparently, they paid for his education in Columbia. Now they're paying for his campaign. By the way, that's a billionaire, so, last I checked.
10: What degree?
7: You know, I think Abdul has been very poorly coached on how to stand at a podium and smile. He's just, his resting face is so angry. If you're watching on the Salem News Channel, you can see that. But let's play cut number 10. Mike Rogers talking about work experience and who's got houses where. Cut number 10.
9: How does a guy who's had less than 4 years of work experience, who, by the way, on the campaign trail said he had 10, own a luxury property in the United Arab Emirates? He's worth $1 million. Somebody has to tell me how this math works. A, his facts are wrong. Those are lies. But he is consistently not telling the truth. Well, let me just say it. He's lying. So he lied about being a physician. He lied now about being an Egyptian citizen or not being an Egyptian citizen. I can't figure out what he
10: it's
9: is
10: time.
9: Today.
10: Rick, can I
9: but
10: just
9: this,
10: speak to
9: this? This speak, impacts look, he's talking what about he's direct. Trying to tell you, look, where he I'm, wants you to be. That's a con man.
7: And then cut number 14 from Mike Rogers.
11: I'll say some. Go ahead.
9: No,
11: say
9: no. Well, let's do this. Let's, all right. No. Let's open up this can of worms.
12: I'll give you.
9: I'll tell you what my mother did. She was a small.
11: You go after my mom?
9: I'm not going after your mom. Maybe that's exactly what your mom was working at, I was going after that organization that was indicted for funneling money to Al Qaeda. Look, that's your mom. My mom worked at a local chamber of commerce. I'll put my mom up any day for that.
12: All right.
7: You know, that's a pretty good roundhouse. One more from Mike Rogers. After Abdul El-Sayed refused to condemn Iran or say a bad word about it or the IRGC, Mike Rogers said this, cut number 13.
9: Would not condemn the IRGC, which hanging two 19-year-old kids for saying that they want freedom in their homeland. This is the same IRGC that has killed American troops in Iraq. It has blood on their hands, tried a terrorist attack here in the United States. If you can't condemn the IRGC, you have no business in the United States Senate. And if you think about why, you know, his supporters funnel money through from a group that supports the Muslim Brotherhood. This is a huge problem, and that is an ideological problem that we cannot allow to walk into the United States.
7: And he added one more quick one, cut 21.
13: And the doctor, well, he's not really a doctor. He's says he's a physician. Not can't. If, matter of fact, if somebody came into his office and he tried to treat that patient, he'd go to jail.
7: He's right about that. It's well put. It was a very good night for Mike Rogers and a very bad night for Abdul El-Sayed. Will it matter in a Democratic state in an off year? Don't know. I'll be right back to talk more about it right here on The Compute Show.

0: Millions will vote soon. But do they really know the issues? Now, Rob Schmidt is on Newsmax tonight talking about the war for America's future. Rob Schmidt reveals that many Americans are embracing socialism, especially young people. Rob exposes the hidden dangers of socialism and its war on our freedom. He says the big media won't tell you the truth about President Trump and his real record. A secure border, biggest tax cuts in history, inflation under control, lowest drug prices, largest crime drop ever, and so much more. Rob has the whole story on Trump and the media. So watch Newsmax on cable tonight. 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
5: This is Albert Mobler for townhall.com. There are certain things we just take for granted, at least those of us of a certain age take for granted. Among those is the fact that when you get into a car, there's a radio with the AM band. In the United States, that's not an accident. It is at least partly because of federal mandates going back to the early age of radio and automobiles. There are some very important national security issues at stake here. I grew up in Florida. Look no further than the Cuban Missile Crisis for a reminder of how important communication can be. I recognize that AM radio is no longer as popular as it once was, but AM radio remains important. Our digital transmissions are, technologically speaking, fragile. The House of Representatives recently passed legislation requiring car makers to put AM radio in vehicles. The United States Senate should take it up next, and I hope they do. The Senate should pass it, and President Trump ought to sign the AM Radio for Every Vehicle Act. It turns out that's important. I'm Albert Mobler.
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10: Welcome back, America. Another clip of Abdul El-Sayed has surfaced. And again, this is the season for Oppo research to rain down on me. And so I will play it here in a moment, but with a disclaimer. I don't know if this is AI or not. All right, they slapped a C-SPAN on it, which is a good head fake. And I ran through the comments, and it's got 68,000 views already. I posted at the top of my Hugh Hewitt account. It sounds authentic, but again, buyer beware in the era of AI. But I think this is real. Cut number 24, Abdul El-Sayed.
11: Is Michigan ever going to win a game without cheating? I say this as a Wolverine.
10: If he really did say that, That strikes people from Ohio as exceptionally accurate, and it strikes people as Michigan as kicking a team when it's down, and again, not going to win them any more votes from people. 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Okay, Abdul El-Sayed, Fox News, Will Kane, asked about Hassan Piker again, cut number 18.
12: Care they need.
13: But Hassan Piker does.
12: He's a lot more for giving people health care and not fighting
13: Do you believe wars. America yes, deserved 9/11?
12: Trump has started them for the last 3 weeks. No, of course I don't. That's okay, ridiculous. First of all, ridiculous question. Because here's this game. This is why
13: that's
12: people
13: a big
12: hate
13: one.
12: The media. This is why they hate the media. Because you play this gotcha game. Because he said something one time, you think I automatically believe that. Now,
13: if you campaign with him, if you campaign with him, you're acting
12: clearly
13: like
12: not.
13: You have so a social acquaintance, or you debated him. You campaigned with him.
12: But
13: that's different, Mr.
12: Syed. Right,
13: you have
12: this idea that somehow
13: people need to know if what you preach is
12: exactly
13: Medicare for all,
12: kind of gotcha
13: but
12: BS
13: what you secretly believe is that America deserved 9/11.
12: If you want to have an honest conversation, we can have an honest conversation. I answered the question for you. But the idea that somehow you're going to try and take some words out of context and say that that's automatically what I believe to your audience is exactly
13: I'm asking
12: why people
13: you.
12: Don't believe you, Will.
13: No, you don't understand.
12: I don't, crooked,
13: I'm
12: crooked
13: asking you a
12: thing,
13: question.
12: I mean, I'm just saying, that's where it comes from.
13: Okay, well, I would suggest to you, as you move forward.
12: You seem not to like my answer. You don't like the fact that I keep...
10: Do you see what he's doing? He's talking over the host. The host is Will Kane. Will Kane is trying to present a question about why he campaigned with Hassan Piker. What does it mean? And we have a filibustering, angry, visibly upset and disturbed Hassan Piker. Noah Rothman was on the panel last night with Abby Phillips after this on with TMZ's Van Lathan. Cut number 19.
14: Are you not disturbed by the level of comfort that he evinces with people who do set out to kill Americans, kill Jews, kill civilians?
15: Nope. I'm not concerned with any of that.
10: He's not concerned with it. Was quite the sparky panel last night on CNN. And Noah, my hat is off to you for doing that. I do want to play Abdul El-Sayed at the post-debate press conference, cut number 22.
16: Here, you've gotten angry and dismissive of reporters asking about your friendship and campaigning with Hassan Piker, the guy who said America deserved 9/11 and praises Stalin. Why does Mike Rogers have to answer for Donald Trump if you don't have to answer for Hassan Piker?
15: That's a serious question.
16: I didn't want to ask another dumb one.
10: No. Again, of course it's a serious question. It actually makes a lot of sense. Leland is a very good newsman. It's a very pointed question, and it doesn't leave him anywhere to go. So if you want to attack Mike Rogers for President Trump, I suppose you could say, look, Hassan Piker is a streamer, and he says his business is making extreme statements. President Trump is the president, and his business has got to be protecting the United States, and he's not doing a very good job of that. Instead, he ridicules the question because he can't answer it. He's not very good at this. And I keep coming back. Either you're a comfortable candidate or you're an uncomfortable candidate. Tal Rico is a terrible candidate. Peggy Flanagan is a terrible candidate. John Ossoff is not a terrible candidate. Sherrod Brown is a terrible candidate because he's infirm this time around. People are seeing them. They're hiding him away somewhere. Tal Rico is a terrible candidate. Troy Jackson, maybe the worst candidate of all. Here again, if in case you missed it, Susan Collins last night debating Troy Jackson at their second debate, cut number 23, talking about the energy costs in Maine.
17: First of all, let's make no mistake about this. Troy voted against a bill that the public advocate said would have reduced electric costs for the average household by $275 a year. His big plan for energy from Aroostook County totally collapsed, completely failed. So it's just not accurate to say that it's the Iran war that has caused Maine to have the fourth highest electric bills in the country. If it were the Iran war, why wouldn't New Hampshire and other states have the same level of electric bills that Maine has?
10: She's right. There's no arguing with her logic. New Hampshire is right there, and they're not paying anywhere where Maine is because Maine is run by Democrats, and it's run badly by Democrats. Finally, we want to get to Abdul El-Sayed talking about, again, the key quote from last night, cut number 12.
18: I don't consider an ally a country that takes us to wars we don't need to fight, and I don't want to be fighting wars we don't need to fight. I just think that makes both of them kind of dangerous.
19: I'll ask one last time, Israel or Iran?
18: That's, a ridiculous question. I think both of them have proven dangerous in their own way. One, at risk of attacking us. One, getting us into wars. We have no business.
10: He cannot answer the most obvious question. Who is more dangerous to America, Israel or Iran? Israel is our ally, the equal of any of our strategic and tactical allies in the world with whom we went to war in February and March, wingtip to wingtip, as they say. We are integrated fully into Central Command with them. Our other Gulf allies are in that relationship as well, and Iran is at war with them all. And Abdul El-Sayed doesn't know that. The man is dangerous. Stay tuned, America. I'm Hugh Hewitt.
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0: America. I'm Hugh Hewitt. Time for the Poet Laureate of the Hugh Hewitt Show, Tarzana Joe. Hello, Joe.
1: Oh, Hugh, it's been a challenging week, and there's been some loose talk, some rough talk this week, some down talk, but you know, it ain't over till it's over, Hugh, as someone once said. But this is not the guy. A general named Patton, when sending squads on missions, said, never send dispatches that you're holding your positions. He wanted troops advancing, ahead with happy feet, moving on to victory with no thought of defeat. So when I hear some expert who whispers like a mouse say Thune can't hold the Senate and Johnson won't the House, I speak words very slowly so he can understand them. Don't vote to hold majorities. Work harder to expand them. Forgive me if I come across a wee bit condescending. I don't care what's on CNN or how the polls are trending. I didn't believe the great red wave, the once with Gingrich new one, so I'll be Nostradamus-like and say there'll be no blue one. Oh. Their candidates are awful, aligned with the collective, and offer no solutions, just supplies of Trump invective. And if they are so confident, so sure that they'll be gloating, why stoop to this preposterous, moronic Trump misquoting? They've promised lots of giveaways, but I based my faith on three things. They're socialist, incompetent, and will soon run out of free things. That's Forward by Tarzana Joe.
0: Joe, I like Forward a lot. You're an optimist. I like that a lot as well. Did you watch Abdul last night or Susan Collins with Troy Jackson? Have you got any bulletins on Tallarico?
1: No, I don't. My spies in Austin have given me no reconnaissance on Tallarico. But no one likes all the whispers that come when there's no news. And so we won't be whispering, but there should be some news soon. Or
0: has anyone ever asked for a political poem from you, like a candidate, knowing that if you read it on the air, it would be like a 3-minute ad? Anyone ever commissioned a candidate poem from you?
1: No, I've never done a position paper, a white paper on poetry. I did have a challenge this week. I got a call on Wednesday for a marriage on Saturday, and I delivered the goods in 48 hours.
0: Was it the best man, or was it the father of the bride?
1: Father of the bride.
0: Of course. Good for him. He knew to get professional help. That'll be a successful wedding. If you need help with a poem for any occasion, especially one as grand as giving your daughter away, go to TarzanaJoe.com. Look for the button, I Need a Poem. Joe will see your request. He'll be right back to you. Rates are reasonable. And that new poem will be posted at TarzanaJoe.com immediately, Joe, I assume?
1: Immediately.
0: Because we want optimism to go forth from every corner. Don't go anywhere. Dr. Larry Arnn is my guest next. We're back in Churchill's War Memoirs. Coming up on The Hugh Hewitt Show.
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8: Fox News, I'm Carmen Roberts. The Pentagon faces bipartisan backlash over plans to live stream the execution of convicted Fort Hood mass killer Nidal Hassan. Vice President J.D. Vance says it's unclear, though, whether that live stream will happen.
9: I think it's going to happen in December when he's executed. But what I try to remind people is, look, this is a guy who committed, in my view, the worst terrorist attack on American soil outside of 9/11.
8: Hassan can still seek judicial review in civilian court. Isaias is now a major hurricane closing in on the Florida panhandle. Governor Ron DeSantis says there will be wind damage, but that's not the big concern.
10: The surge is really what puts a lot of people's lives in jeopardy.
8: And a massive 7.6 magnitude earthquake shakes Panama, rattling buildings as far away as the capital and prompting evacuations. 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
7: Springs traffic update.
11: No late problems on our drive out here. We're looking a lot better. I-25 moving pretty smoothly. North and southbound traffic here in town. Or if you headed outside the city, north up into Castle Rock or Denver, south to Pueblo, your speed's holding just fine. Side streets nice and quiet, not dealing with any late accidents. Starting this weekend and through the weekend, northbound I-25 is going to be down to two lanes up through Monument as they do some construction planned. I'm Aaron O'Neill with a look at your traffic.
7: The Colorado Springs AccuWeather Forecast.
12: From the Weather Center, tonight will be clear with a low of 51. Tomorrow will bring mostly sunny skies and very warm temperatures with a high of 80. Expect breezy conditions in the afternoon. Tomorrow night will be mostly cloudy with a low of 55. Moving into Sunday, anticipate warm weather with clouds gradually giving way to some sunshine. Breezy conditions will persist in the afternoon with a high of 77. Monday will be sunny, breezy, and very warm with temperatures reaching a high of 80. I'm AccuWeather meteorologist Jason Caterina for AM 1460 and FM 101.1, The Answer.
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16: 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In 1988, he said, "Freedom describes the God-given condition of the human soul." For Reagan, liberty was not something government created. It was something government was called to respect and to protect. That idea sits at the heart of the American experiment. Our rights do not come from rulers, institutions, or political majorities. They belong to us by nature and by God. And when we understand freedom that way, our responsibility becomes clearer. Government may protect liberty. Laws may preserve it, but neither can give us what was never theirs to grant. Freedom begins with the recognition that human dignity and liberty come before government, not from it.
17: 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And this affects all of us, because what happens in California happens to the rest of the states in the automotive industry.
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0: Morning glory and evening grace, America. I'm Hugh Hewitt. That music means the last broadcast hour of the week. Dr. Arn and I have been away from this book, Their Finest Hour, Volume 2 in Winston Churchill's World War II memoirs, for 4 weeks. But we're back into it today, into chapters 17 and 18 of the book, which are titled The Blitz and London Can Take It. I'm going to begin with the overarching comment, Dr. Arn. Churchill's often emotional, and he recounts his becoming emotional. He's a crybaby, and he cries a lot, which is interesting given that he's seen a lot of war, from Omdurman to Spion Kop to the trenches in World War I, and yet he is quick to cry. Is that unusual among world leaders?
1: Probably. He called himself a blubber baby. You know, the English are supposed to be pretty reserved.
0: Right.
1: And they often are. But Churchill was a man of deep feeling. Everybody is underneath it all. Churchill, I have a couple of people that I work with, and most of the people I work with are very dear to me, and I have a lot of experience with them by now. There's a couple of them. I can make them cry anytime I want to. And
0: that's funny.
1: I'm talking about something that always makes them cry. And or say something to them about those things. They just well up. Well, they can't help it. I had a great guy named Scott Wadsworth, whose podcast, The Essential Craftsman. And he's a builder of things. His YouTube channel is huge. And I had him out here. I watch his YouTube channel. He's really cool. And he has a device he uses, which is he always carries a bottle of water. And if he sips it, it can stop him from crying. Because he's always on the edge of tears. And he drank a lot of water when he was on this campus. And,
0: oh, wow.
1: And so Churchill was like that. You know, he was a lover. Remember, what the things that make you cry come from one of two things. From pain or from beauty. Beauty, you know, if you've seen beauty. And beauty comes in many guises, right? It can be a painting. It can be a building. It can be an action. It can be a statement, and you know you've seen something beautiful if it makes you want to cry. And so
0: he sees many things which are horrific, and which he cries in here. In fact, we're talking about the Blitz first, for the benefit of the people who have lived indifferent to history. The Blitz goes from September 7th, 1940, until November 3rd. An average of 200 German bombers attack London every night. I've thought about that line since I read it, Larry Arn. That's remarkable. Given what we consider to be hardship in a world of 2026 in the West, 200 bombers every night over the biggest city in the world. That's remarkable.
1: Oh, yeah. You can still see it going about London today. All you got to do is, once somebody points it out to you, I will point it out to you. I have before on the show. The bombs ran in a line. You know, the bombers up above flying in a straight line and drops a bunch of bombs. And that means that where they hit, it cuts a straight line across the swath of London. Well, all you got to do is see any place in London where there's an old building and then modern buildings beside it. And then go up and turn the corner and go down the next block, and you'll see the same thing on the next block. And it runs for whole blocks through London where old things were devastated. And, you know, it's a terrible loss because some famous, really great buildings in London were lost. The Palace of Westminster, where the Parliament sits itself, was bombed, although they restored it. St. Paul was spared. Westminster Abbey was spared. But in London, you know, I've learned about woodworking a little bit now, and there's a way to build a building out of wood, and it will last 1,000 years. And you don't put any metal in it, and you use joinery. You lock the pieces together, and if you do it in the right pattern and stuff, it'll be just terribly strong. Well, a lot of that was lost in London, and it's too bad. And you know, if you, like, my chapel, I'm told, if we take great care of it, can last 300 years.
0: Wow.
1: It'll need a lot of work in 150, And I asked the designer, Duncan Strike, who's one of the great classical architects, I said, that's not long enough. And he said, you can't do more than that. And I said, why? And he said, because it has steel in it.
0: Ah.
1: Steel won't last that long. The only way you can make a building last 1,000 years is to build it out of, but you can make a wood building last 1,000 years if you clad it properly. You have to, what goes on the outside matters too. But Westminster Abbey is made out of stone.
0: Stone. Stone. I was going to guess. Yeah, the Pantheon has gone 1,800 years, right?
1: That's right. And but the skill of doing that does not exist anymore. There in woodworking in America, timber framing is coming back. You can look it up on the internet and see what it is. It's really cool. And you know, you slot these boards together, and you can make a really great house out of it, or anything out of it.
0: Now, you know, the Amish never forgot how to do that. Whenever there's a disaster,
1: yeah,
0: the Amish,
1: right.
0: they send their people down to rebuild, like North Carolina after the hurricane. The Amish come down from Pennsylvania and Ohio, and they help rebuild things because they're very good at it and they're very fast. Let me read you a quote of Churchill on London during the Blitz from page 328 of the most recent edition of the memoirs in paperback. London was like some huge prehistoric animal capable of enduring terrible injuries, mangled and bleeding from many wounds, and yet preserving its life and movement. This is art, right? You wouldn't think about a city of 7 million getting hammered every night as a large prehistoric animal lumbering around in its pain and screaming.
1: Well, that's, you know, there's a lot of the beauty in this comes from the fact that Churchill loved the people, and he wished their good, and he tried to prevent this war. But then on May 28th, and the thing we've talked about, he exercised an influence to keep them in it. And so now when he drives around the city, he sees all that suffering. And he made a judgment that something he never saw, but which the French and the Poles and lots of people have seen, between communism and Nazism, it's not very good to get occupied by those people either. And so he could see that they suffered. And then there's a quote in here where he's talking to a guy, a workman, and the workman looked at him and said, "Grand days, long as we don't weaken."
0: Yep.
1: Well, Churchill was watching to see if they would, and he had great confidence that they wouldn't, and they didn't. My parents-in-law, my mother-in-law was, I've said this before, was in London. Everybody I met who was in London in the Second World War regards that, remembers that as peak times in their lives. And they were, you know, they had something serious to do, and they got to be brave, and they were brave. I mean, it's really lovely. And the way London behaved, and the fact, and see, Goering, the commander of the German Air Force, he made a calculation with his generals and with Hitler that we're losing too many planes. Churchill describes how these opening, you know, when Britain, the opening months when Britain was alone, the question every day was, could they survive? And the first threat was the destruction of their air force. That didn't work. Almost did. The second threat was invasion across the channel. That didn't work because the Air Force survived. And then the third threat was, can they simply cow us into submission or make our capital city uninhabitable? And that, too, was a very heavy cost, and they weathered it. And the Germans were losing a lot of planes. They didn't like the cost. The Germans broke before the British did. And that calculation actually saved Britain, because, well, might have, you know, it's you have to be careful when you're talking about history. The first thing you have to remember is You know more than you would know if you were there at the time. We know more now. But we know that the British were almost out of fighter airplanes at the day, on the day, that Germany adopted their new strategy.
0: That is remarkable, and we do know a lot more today than we did. But when Churchill's writing this in 1948, he doesn't even know what we knew today, but he did know that much, that they had bet right on surviving the Battle of Britain. More coming up. Don't go anywhere, America, except to hillsdale.edu. I'm Dean Hewitt.
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0: Welcome back, America. I'm Hugh Hewitt. Sometimes I ask Dr. Larry Arnn, president of Hillsdale College, to read something. I'm going to do that today. The last paragraph, I'm going to ask you to read the last paragraph in the chapter called The Blitz. But I wanted to read something before that because it's about Parliament. So I'm going to read a paragraph while you find the last chapter in the last paragraph in the chapter. He goes to the Parliament and he says, we've got to meet at different times and different places. And he writes, it will always add to the renown of the British Parliament that its members continued to sit and discharge their duties through all this period. The Commons are very touchy in such matters, and it would have been easy to misjudge their move. Everyone behaved with sense and dignity. It was also lucky that the chamber, when blown to pieces a few months later, was at night and not by day, when empty and not full. I was never free from the anxiety about the safety of the members. After all, a free, sovereign parliament, freely chosen by universal suffrage, able to turn out the government any day but proud to uphold it in its darkest days, was one of the points which were in dispute with the enemy. Parliament won. I love that he does that. It's a victory lamp on behalf of an institution which you don't often see.
1: Yeah, they were, you know, the British... Victor Hansen writes very powerfully in his excellent book, The Second World Wars, about the effectiveness and efficiency of the British war effort. And they got, pound for pound, given the size of the countries involved, they got more out of themselves than anybody. And it starts in that chamber, right? Everybody was on form, and they supported the war. Interestingly, later, when it became apparent that the Allies had the upper hand after the Soviet Union first and then the United States joined Britain, you could sort of see who was going to win. Well, that's when they got emotion of no confidence against it. That's when they got stropping, you know. But up to then, they were, and like, they didn't like, as he points out, they didn't like the idea of not meeting. We're here to do a job. We're going to do it. And so they were, you know, they were tremendous. They're
0: very touchy. Have you got that last paragraph in front of you? Did you find it?
1: I did.
0: Right. Can you read that?
1: Yeah. I doubt whether any of the dictators had as much effective power throughout this whole nation as the British War Cabinet. That's the five people that met every day, often more than once a day, with ultimate power to run the whole war. When we expressed our desires, we were sustained by the people's representatives and cheerfully obeyed by all. Yet at no time was the right of criticism impaired. Nearly always, the critics respected the national interest. When on occasions they challenged us the houses, that's in the plural, he means the House of Lords too, voted them down by overwhelming majorities. And this, in contrast with totalitarian methods, without the slightest coercion, intervention, or use of the police or secret service. It was a proud thought that parliamentary democracy, or whatever our British public life can be called, can endure, surmount, and survive all trials. Even the threat of annihilation did not daunt our members, but this fortunately did not come to pass. That's right. That's what it was like. And, you know, there were... in the war cabinet were two guys who were from the Socialist Party, and Churchill was bitter enemies with them, and they replaced him after the Second World War. But they, you know, he tells a story. He's looking at the bombing one night. In this chapter, he tells a story, and he's with three people, and they are Archibald Sinclair, who was the head of the Liberal Party, and... who are they? Oh, Moore Brabazon, and I'm forgetting the third name right now, but I'll get it. Who are those guys? Churchill knew those guys for decades. Archibald Sinclair was Churchill's number two when he fought in the trenches in World War I. The industrialist, whose name is escaping me right now, was won the Distinguished Service Order and the Military Cross in the First World War. So these three guys, Moore Brabazon, he's the guy who taught Churchill to fly airplanes. Uh-huh. And was in an airplane crash with Churchill. The point is, these guys in the war cabinet, all over Britain, you know, these are people who were brave and had been brave together. And the House of Commons was dominated by such people. So when they got their minds around the fact that we're going to fight to the death, it's a modern country, it's a disparate country, it's

0: to give it back to him. They want vengeance. And Churchill remarks that it indeed vengeance was visited many times over on Germany, quote, alas for poor humanity. It's a living thing. A good democracy and a good leader is a living organism.
1: Yeah, I think, you know, I having absorbed all this for so long, and coupled this with the founders, because, you know, I believe that Winston Churchill, the son of a duke and an Englishman, he would have been right at home with the founders of America, because what did they do? They expected more from us because we get to govern ourselves, and they knew that it demanded that, but they also expected that. And that's what Churchill was like, too. He thought, what, these Nazis and, you know, a bunch of crazy guys running a big old modern country, they're going to beat us? They can't, because we're all together here. We have a process by which we can all own and manage the country. Well, that... No. For that, Churchill staked his whole life on that argument, right? As did the founders of America. And as we must today, by the way, it would be wrong of us to think that China is surely going to overcome us. There's a centrally managed society. And you know, we have tendencies that way that are very powerful among us today. And the fact that they out-manufacture us and all kinds of stuff like that, That gives an argument for that kind of thing. But when push comes to shove, that's not going to work out, because men are not angels, and angels do not govern men.
0: Extremely well said. Don't hold it right there. I'll be right back with Dr. Larry Arnn. During the break, visit hillsdale.edu for all their online courses, or Hugh for hillsdale.com for all of the previous Hillsdale dialogues. And stay tuned.
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3: Fox News, I'm Carmen Roberts. The Pentagon faces bipartisan backlash over plans to live stream the execution of convicted Fort Hood mass killer Nidal Hassan. Vice President J.D. Vance says it's unclear, though, whether that live stream will happen.
4: I think it's going to happen in December when he's executed. But what I try to remind people is, look, this is a guy who committed, in my view, the worst terrorist attack on American soil outside of 9/11.
3: Hassan can still seek judicial review in civilian court. Isaias is now a major hurricane closing in on the Florida panhandle. Governor Ron DeSantis says there will be wind damage, but that's not the big concern.
5: The surge is really what puts a lot of people's lives in jeopardy.
3: And a massive 7.6 magnitude earthquake shakes Panama, rattling buildings as far away as the capital and prompting evacuations. 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
6: Springs traffic update.
7: A good drive for you right now in Colorado Springs, not seeing any issues out there. A few pockets of slowing along Powers Boulevard, also along I-25 northbound. Southbound I-25 running smoothly all the way to Pueblo. Northbound I-25 doing well to the Denver metro area. And US 24 running smoothly to Woodland Park and beyond. I'm Tim McLaughlin with traffic.
6: The Colorado Springs AccuWeather Forecast.
8: From the Weather Center, tonight will be clear with a low of 51. Tomorrow will bring mostly sunny skies and very warm temperatures with a high of 80. Expect breezy conditions in the afternoon. Tomorrow night will be mostly cloudy with a low of 55. Moving into Sunday, anticipate warm weather with clouds gradually giving way to some sunshine. Breezy conditions will persist in the afternoon with a high of 77. Monday will be sunny, breezy, and very warm with temperatures reaching a high of 80. I'm AccuWeather meteorologist Jason Katarina for AM 1460 and FM 101.1, The Answer.
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6: Welcome back. I'm Hugh Hewitt. The Hillsdale Dialogue last broadcast hour of the week is underway. Dr. Larry Arnn is my guest. We're talking about the Blitz, and I've got sort of a out there question, big comparison between now and then question. Dr. Arnn, we have not had, I'm playing devil's advocate for a moment. When World War II comes upon Great Britain and on America, everyone's been to war or went to war, and that kind of infuses a country with a certain immunity to buckling for a long period of time. And I would argue farm, frontier, factory did that in America, Great Britain, World War I, as you just mentioned, with Churchill and his friends, did that for the entire country. Do you think the modern West has lost that after 30 years of relative Pacific life, even though we had the long wars, it was not fought by more than 1% of the country?
7: Well, you know, a lot of things are different, and you know, it would be easy to despair. The truth is, Americans still work harder than most peoples on Earth, and they're more self-reliant than most people on Earth. And, you know, think of the business that I'm in, right? I can't make these kids learn, and I can't learn anything for them. I can't make the faculty teach well. To get to be good enough to teach well at a place like this, you have to devote your life. And they have all done that. See? And that means that before me every day when I walk across the campus is a bunch of people who want to live responsible lives and be in charge of those lives. That's native human beings. And there's more of that in this country than any country, I reckon. And I think that's ultimately the most powerful thing.
6: I hope you're right. Could you go and read the first two sentences of the next chapter, which is titled simply, London Can Take It?
7: Yeah. These were the times when the English, and particularly the Londoners, who had the best place of honor, were seen at their best. Grim and gay, dogged and serviceable, with the confidence of an unconquered people in their bones, they adapted themselves to this strange new life with all its terrors, with all its jolts and jars.
6: Now, I think the line in there is with the confidence of an unconquered people, which we share with our British cousin, right? Never happened. And there is a certain, I don't know if it's hubris or confidence that comes with it. Churchill calls it confidence, but it's good to have it rather than to have been defeated repeatedly, whether you're Germany or France.
7: See, like one reason to be hopeful about the future is because, apart from the definite command that we be so from the eternal Lord, is that we compare ourselves in more ordinary times to these extraordinary And, you know, in the 1930s, by the way, the British didn't have a good record. And they should have prepared for that war. And if they had, it wouldn't have happened. Right? And Churchill says of these same British and of all people, unteachable from infancy to tomb, that is the story of mankind. Well, that's part of the story. But this is also part of the story, right? And remember how we in America live, for the most part, still today, right? We, you know, next term will be dominated by conversations with seniors at Hillsdale College. And they're starting already. I try to focus on the freshmen in the fall term because they're a lot of fun. But the seniors are thinking about what they're going to do, right? Their lives, their marriages, their jobs, building a life for themselves. They're growing up on the expectation that they must do that and they can do that. And that means our society is very good, better than others, maybe as good as it's ever been, I don't know. Might not be as good. But this, what does a free society demand? A free economy and a system of the rule of law. It demands that we compete and cooperate spontaneously, lots of people.
6: Lots of people, indeed. 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Or if you want to get everything that Hillsdale has available to you, including Imprimis, the free speech digest every month, or any of their online courses, or an application if you're a rising senior, head over to hillsdale.edu, and I'll be right back with Dr. Arnn.

0: What happens when artificial intelligence follows our instructions just a little too well? That's the question at the heart of Carbon Zero, a new techno thriller from AI pioneer Craig W. Stanfill. 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I got my copy, I couldn't put it down. 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A brilliant young AI researcher jokingly tells an experimental AI to stop global warming. 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That's Carbon Zero by Craig Stanfill. 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Once again, that's Carbon Zero by Craig Stanfill. You will thank me because every day brings another AI headline that could have been ripped right from the pages of Carbon Zero.
1: Millions will vote soon, but do they really know the issues? Now, Rob Schmidt is on Newsmax tonight talking about the war for America's future. Rob Schmidt reveals that many Americans are embracing socialism, especially young people. 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A secure border, biggest tax cuts in history, inflation under control, lowest drug prices, largest crime drop ever, and so much more. Rob has the whole story on Trump and the media. So watch Newsmax on cable tonight. 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
6: Jessica Killen talks a lot about putting service before herself, but it's all an act. Killen is living large in two mansions, one in Colorado and one near D.C. So how did Jessica Killen afford two mansions? While serving as a congressional aide and deputy assistant to President Joe Biden, Killen traded millions in stocks. It's not criminal, but it should be.
7: I'm Jeff Crank. 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Never have, never will. And why I co-sponsored the Stock Act, which would ban politicians from trading stocks while serving in Congress. And I'll make sure the stock ban applies to political appointees too. Sorry, Jessica. I'm Jeff Crank, and I approve this message. 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
8: This is The Answer.
0: Welcome back. I'm Hugh Hewitt. The Hillsdale Dialogue is underway. Dr. Larry Arnn, president of Hillsdale College, and I are deep into this book, The Finest Hour, Volume 2 of Winston Churchill's World War II memoirs. Right now we're talking about the mobilization of whole societies to go to war. Some are better at that than others. Great Britain was good enough to survive. The United States was great enough to dominate, Dr. Arnn. It's unique, really, to free countries.
9: One reason our armies, when we get into a war, it's one reason why we find masses of people who are good at that, right? Because we're not waiting for orders all the time in America. We are human beings and self-directed, and we're used to doing that with others. And the natural partner of competition is cooperation. You compete with your competitors, but a college, that word means partnership, right? We have competitors. We have a profound cooperation here, or we couldn't work at all. That's exactly the same as for Army, because armies are in death struggle with the enemy, and they're in prepared to sacrifice their lives chiefly for the ones next to them on their side, right? It's a profound form of friendship, even in this terrible thing of conflict. And the Londoners, what he's saying here is they drew together and they helped each other.
0: I got to bring up two things that are amazing in this chapter before we're out of time. The first is even the king and queen got bombed a lot. And after a near miss, quote, the king, who was a sub-lieutenant, had served in the Battle of Jutland, was exhilarated by all this and pleased that he would be sharing the dangers of his subjects in the capital. But he never told Churchill about it until Churchill wrote the book in 48. And then my favorite part of maybe the books up until now is the Earl of Suffolk, his lady private secretary, and his rather aged chauffeur become an unexploded ordnance bomb squad. And they get it done right for 34 times, but on the 35th time, they ascend to heaven, and Churchill calls him Mr. Valiant for Truth. All the trumpets sounded for them on the other side, for the Earl and his Holy Trinity. They called the three of them the Holy Trinity. So I thought, who is Mr. Valiant for Truth? That's got to be Pilgrim's Progress. And sure enough, it was. It's the best Christian man in the book who ascends to heaven, and all the trumpets sound for him on the other side. Churchill doesn't drop a footnote there, Dr. Arne. He assumes everyone knows what Mr. Valiant for Truth is.
9: Yeah, that's right. Yeah, that's right. See, he says a bit earlier in this chapter that the people who were working on these unexploded bombs, which Churchill regarded, by the way, as a hideous weapon and a sign of the perfidy of the Nazi regime that they used it, is that these mines come down, and they might be on a timer, and they might not, and they might be keyed by touching them, and somebody's got to take those apart. Right. And that means you got to dig a hole around them, get down in the hole with them, and figure out how to defuse them. There's a long memo in this chapter where Churchill gets an idea about how to defuse them, which is called trepanning. And what it is drilling a certain kind of drill that we had. First, there was an auger that we had where you could dig a big hole really fast, and then you could drill around them. Of course, you might set it off. Many did. And Churchill says that the faces, he would always meet the people working on these unexploded bombs, and that their faces were drawn and their lips were pursed. The tension of that thing was the trial.
0: They were grim. They were grim.
9: Yeah. And the Earl of Suffolk was blown up in the air with his, who was it? His
0: lady secretary and his aged chauffeur.
9: Chauffeur, yeah, they, you know, can't you just see that? By the way,
0: yeah,
9: an Earl.
0: It's not
9: right?
0: funny, but
9: an
0: it
9: Earl,
0: is funny.
9: Earl is high, right? That's not a marquis, and that's not just a baron or a baronet. It's above, right? It's not a duke, but it's just lower than that. The point is, Earl says to his lady private secretary and his old chauffeur, "Hey, let's go defuse these bombs." And they say, "Great, let's do it." And then 35th time, they're blown up in the heavens. That's just, there was a very good BBC series many years ago called UXB, and it's about that. And it was very widely watched.
0: You know, Larry, when I was reading parts of this to the Fetching Mrs. Hugh as we went along, I said, if this isn't already been made into a mini series, like they've made the SAS in Northern Africa and Sicily into a miniseries, SAS Rogue Heroes. They ought to just make the 4 months of the Blitz into a what a drama. What a remarkable drama of the sort that we don't know, and I'm sure the Germans went through it on their end, but I rest my case. I just think it would be, for all of you Hollywood people out there, call up Dr. R and make him your script consultant and then do those 4 months, because their finest hour is their finest 4 months, actually, and by a long measure. I've got to remind you, I'm in the Relief Factor studio. Don't forget to take it with you this weekend. Whatever you do, we have house guests, which is always fun. That means we'll be out and about on the highways and the byways, showing them around and moving. That's also good. I'll try and get my miles in first thing on Saturday morning. 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
0: Welcome back, America. I'm Hugh Hewitt. 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Dr. Arn, during this period of time, nothing was too small a detail not to absorb the attention of the prime minister. Last thing I'll mention, Churchill's sense of humor. He's worried about sewage, and he's worried about pestilence. And he tells himself, well, the bugs will kill each other off. And it's a quote here, if this is not scientifically correct, it ought to be. That reminded me of in the history of the English-speaking people when he wrote about Joan of Arc, that if she didn't exist, she ought to have existed. So he had theories on which got him through the day, and they're not unpersuasive, really. Because what else are you going to do? You can't worry about a plague until it comes up.
9: I've lately had a new thought or a development on my thought about statesmanship, about what is it. Because, you know, if you read your Aristotle, it says that practical wisdom is something we all need because we all got to pick our way through the circumstances of life with the conscience behind it, aware of the ultimate thing. Statesman, and then he says, he gives the advice, if you want to learn this, study the people who have the reputation for it. And then he says, Pericles is such a man. He was the greatest Athenian statesman. So it came to me finally that statesmanship is a geometric. It's just the same thing all of us have to do, but it's a geometric expansion of the complications. Because you've got to do everything you do, you have to do with other people. You're not just deciding for yourself. In addition, that all of their worries become your worries. And if you're a good man or woman, then you want their good. That's what you're there for, right? So Churchill had to not only think, what are these Nazis doing and how are we going to go get them? But also, how are we going to keep these people defusing these unexploded bombs from being blown up? In detail, he thought about that. What about sanitation? Are they all going to die? What will I do if they do? Think of the range of things that are on him. Where is the parliament going to meet? And how am I going to explain to them that they got to move because they won't like it, right? Just think of the range of things on his mind every day. And you can see what a remarkable man he is because
0: And next week we're coming back to the Wizard War. And while all this stuff is obvious to everybody, there's another war going on that nobody knows about, but Churchill is deeply immersed in, and that is for next week, the Wizard's War. And FDR is in the picture next week, so don't miss that. Dr. Larry Arn, thank you for joining us. And thank you as well, Generalissimo, Adam, and Harley. Thank all of you. 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
21: Fox News, I'm Tom Rigotti. Hurricane Isaias has become a Category 3 storm and is expected to hit Florida. Governor Ron DeSantis says first responders are ready.
22: We'll have a 5,000 guard mobilization that will be done, and hopefully they're not going to be needed for an extended period of time, but if they are, they're going to be here, and they're going to be working, and they're going to be helping.
21: Florida has declared a state of emergency for 25 counties and ordered immediate evacuations of Pensacola Beach. The UAE confirms the Fly Dubai co-pilot who attacked the captain on a flight from Dubai to Tel Aviv was planning a 9/11-style suicide attack.
23: The United Arab Emirates Attorney General confirming the co-pilot of Fly Dubai Flight 1073 intended to seize the aircraft and crash it into a passenger terminal at Israel's Ben-Gurion Airport.
21: That's Fox's Kristen Goodwin. 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
8: Springs Traffic Update.
24: Still a pretty decent afternoon drive around Colorado Springs right now. Seeing some slow traffic now northbound I-25 between South Academy Boulevard and Fillmore. Also looks like there might be an accident northbound I-25 on the off-ramp to South Academy Boulevard. Looks like that's partially blocked there. I'm Tim McLaughlin with traffic.
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27: From the Weather Center, tonight will be clear with a low of 51. Tomorrow will bring mostly sunny skies and very warm temperatures with a high of 80. Expect breezy conditions in the afternoon. Tomorrow night will be mostly cloudy with a low of 55. Moving into Sunday, anticipate warm weather with clouds gradually giving way to some sunshine. Breezy conditions will persist in the afternoon with a high of 77. Monday will be sunny, breezy, and very warm with temperatures reaching a high of 80. I'm AccuWeather meteorologist Jason Caterina for AM 1460 and FM 101.1, The Answer.
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31: 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In 1988, he said, "Freedom describes the God-given condition of the human soul." For Reagan, liberty was not something government created. 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That idea sits at the heart of the American experiment. Our rights do not come from rulers, institutions, or political majorities. They belong to us by nature and by God. And when we understand freedom that way, our responsibility becomes clearer. Government may protect liberty, laws may preserve it, but neither can give us what was never theirs to grant. Freedom begins with the recognition that human dignity and liberty come before government, not from it.
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11: Jessica Killen talks a lot about putting service before herself, but it's all an act. Killen is living large in two mansions, one in Colorado and one near D.C. So how did Jessica Killen afford two mansions? While serving as a congressional aide and deputy assistant to President Joe Biden, Killen traded millions in stocks. It's not criminal, but it should be.
12: I'm Jeff Crank. 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And I'll make sure the stock ban applies to political appointees too. Sorry, Jessica. I'm Jeff Crank, and I approve this message. 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
16: 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Welcome to the program. No victocrats allowed because we've got a country to save. 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
36: 888-971-SAGE, 888-971-7243. I am Larry Elder. We are Salem News Channel. There was a fiery debate last night between Abdul El-Sayed and Mike Rogers. El-Sayed again refused to answer if he thinks Israel is a greater threat to America than Iran. Not a trick question. Barack Obama will campaign with El-Sayed, even though El-Sayed once harshly criticized the Obama administration. There was also a fiery debate between New York Attorney General Letitia James, who's running for re-election, and her opponent. Mayor Mamdani claims ICE has killed more people than it claims to save. A Somali immigrant says he was told to refuse assimilation and to get on government assistance. WNBA ratings dropped 40% after Caitlin Clark's team was eliminated from the playoffs. Secretary of War Pete Hegseth says the firing squad execution of the Fort Hood shooter, who killed 13 and wounded 32, will be live streamed. What did people say at a pro-Hamas October 7 rally? All of this and more, 888-971-SAGE, 888-971-7243. Few things before we get started on the debate between El-Sayed and Mike Rogers. Some letters. This is from June from Palmetto, Florida. Larry, love the show. Watch every night. Thank goodness there's someone intelligent with common sense to listen to. I think she's referring to moi. Wanted to send you information about a person running for Congress in Florida's 16th district. His name is Mark Davis. He's running as an independent. He's a real wackadoodle, and there is actually a petition to have him removed from the ballot. Thought you might want to check it out, see if there's something you want to talk about. Well, Lord knows I'm not in favor of wackadoodle, so we'll look into it. Thank you for the letter, June. This is from James in Centennial, Colorado. Big fan of your show since the 1990s. Your caller was correct. The word Hamas is a pronunciation for the Hebrew word for violence. But you're also correct. The Arabic word Hamas also means zeal, strength, or bravery. The name Hamas, the terrorist organization, comes from an acronym. This time, everybody is right. I don't know if it was intentional to name the organization with a homonym for the word violence in Hebrew, or the Arabic word for zeal, strength, bravery. Interesting to learn where the political title comes from and if the homonym was intentional. No need to contact me for information or for clarification. I'm not a native speaker of either language, just a Christian learning Hebrew to better understand the Bible. Thanks again. Love the show. This is also another Centennial, this one named Jake, Centennial, Colorado. Larry, you are the best in radio, actually second best all time after L. Rushbow. Hope you aren't offended. No, I'm not. To be mentioned in the same sentence as the great Rush Limbaugh is very, very flattering. I wrote a letter to President Trump, wanted to enclose a copy to you to show you I'm no longer his biggest fan, because he won't go after the people who put his supporters in prison. He won't go after those who went through his wife's underwear drawer. He won't go after the ones imprisoning people for picketing abortion clinics. He won't go after COVID people. He won't go after the auto pen. So because he's not going after the people who went after him, he no longer is my hero. Hope you spend some time on this, maybe not now, but sometime before the midterms. It's a great way to demoralize your base by not going after your base's enemy. Good day, Larry. You are the best. Anyway, thank you very much for that. I appreciate it. Now, got another letter. This is from Katie from Columbus, Ohio. Larry, I came into your show late when you were going over the media bias against Trump and how it's affecting how people think of the economy. If it doesn't bother you, can you go over it again? Let me do this quickly, okay? I started out that segment by talking about an experiment that I studied when I took psychology in college. And there was a group of students and a professor at a chalkboard, and I'm oversimplifying the experiment, and he drew a line that was clearly 6 inches long and also drew the line on a paper. Everybody was in on this experiment except for one student who had no idea what was going on. All the people except for this one student were told this when they were asked to estimate the length of the line to say 3 inches or a little bit around 3 inches or a little under 3 inches. They were all to say that, but one person was unaware of this. And that person was the last one to give a guess. Okay, so he's sitting around a table. Professor hands a sheet. How long is this line? Guy goes, about 3 inches. Passes it over. How long is the line? Woman goes, about 3 inches, and so forth, to the last person. And the idea was to find out whether or not, because everybody else thought the line was 3 inches, would this person then alter what was obviously a 6-inch line and give an estimate much lower. And more often than not, the last student, who again was not in on this, then said 3 inches or thereabouts, which shows you a number of things. Number of ways of interpreting this. You could say the guy knew it was 6 inches long, didn't want to stand out because he thought these people were idiots. That's one way of looking at it. The other way of looking at it, among others, is that it clearly altered his perception of the length of the line. And that's what I think is going on with respect to the media. For example, the common standard definition of recession is back-to-back quarters of negative economic growth. Now, there are other ways of defining recession, but that's pretty much a common one. In 2025, the first year of Trump 2.0, not a single quarter was negative growth, let alone back-to-back. And this year, Trump 2.0, so far, not a single quarter has been negative, let alone back-to-back. However, a July YouGov poll found 41% of adults believe the country's in a recession. More recently, end of September, a Rasmussen poll found 39% of registered voters believe the country is in a recession. Again, not even close to being in one by the standard definition. And then I talked about coverage during the 1992 election between George Herbert Walker Bush and Bill Clinton. There had been 19 consecutive months of positive economic growth up to October 1992. However, a Gallup poll found the majority of Americans, majority, thought we were in a recession. Again, not even close to being in a recession by the normal definition. And check this out. Investors Business Daily found in October, again the month before the election, 90% of the economic news in newspapers was negative. 90% of the economic news in newspapers was negative. Elections held on November the 3rd, Clinton wins, and guess what? That month, only 14% of the economic news in newspapers was negative. 90% negative before that, 14% negative after Clinton wins. What happened? Absolutely nothing. The data didn't change. What happened is Clinton won the election and the media began covering the economy very differently. Same thing for the big three nightly news, ABC, NBC, CBS. 90% negative economic news in October. After the election, remaining 2 months of the year, 60% of the economic news in the same newscast was positive. Went from 90% negative to 60% positive. You don't think that kind of stuff has an effect on how people think? And Media Research Center has documented both in Trump 1.0 and Trump 2.0, the big three, ABC, NBC, CBS, 90 to 92% of the news about Donald Trump is negative. 92%. But now people get their news from the so-called aggregators like Microsoft or Apple or Google or Yahoo or YouTube or TikTok. In 2025, as far as Google's concerned, 73% of the articles that they used were biased to the left versus 1% biased to the right. With Google, 50% biased to the left, 2% biased to the right. So if you're getting your headlines from your smartphone, from these aggregators, you're getting a steady stream of negative economic news, steady stream of anti-Trump news, because that's what these people are doing. So that's what I talked about a few days ago. So there it is. One more thing. You know, the Obama library is now open up. I have not seen it. I'm not gone to see it. I'd like to see it. The estimated cost initially was supposed to be $300 million. It ended up costing a little under $1 billion. So overrun of three times. There's also supposed to be this massive fund to maintain operations. But so far, only a few dollars have been deposited. So there isn't enough money to maintain operations without using taxpayer dollars. Now, according to the Daily Mail, the workers at the Obama Center are now organizing a union due to, quote, increasing workloads, cutbacks in benefits, high turnover, and no pay raises this winter, paid time off reduced, promotions suspended, and higher charges for health care. All of which have caused these workers to sign a letter that was obtained by the Daily Mail, signed by 68 workers, and they want to call their organization Obama Workers United. Union cards are already being circulated. Somewhat embarrassing. And speaking of somewhat embarrassing, Abdul El-Sayed is asking Obama to campaign with him. Obama has agreed to do so. I don't know whether Obama is aware of it, but over the years, Abdul El-Sayed has harshly criticized the Obama administration from the left, claiming that Obamacare did not go far enough, he was just too centrist, and essentially going after Barack Obama for not doing more. All of this and more, 888-971-SAGE. Do not leave town.
0: Powerful new documentary, Remember the Alamo. Don't Sharia My Texas exposes an America under siege from within.
1: Clerics are openly calling for the takeover of this country.
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9: Since 2020, there's been over 500 Catholic churches that have been assaulted.
14: 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Texas.
0: In a coordinated decades-long effort, Islamic law is infiltrating American society. In the battle for Western civilization, Texas stands on the front line.
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0: And like they say, don't mess with Texas.
17: This is another Alamo. This time, we're going to win.
0: Remember the Alamo. Don't Sharia My Texas. 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
18: Millions will vote soon, but do they really know the issues? Now, Rob Schmidt is on Newsmax tonight talking about the war for America's future. 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
36: 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I am Larry Elder. We are on the news channel. 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Our friend Ami Horowitz went out to a pro-Hamas October 7 rally and asked them their views. Check this out, number 50.
22: I'm Ami Horowitz, and I'm here at a Palestinian rally in support of October 7th. I want to find out their thoughts on America, Israel, and October 7th. Let's go check it out. So what? Why are you here?
23: To get our freedom from the Zionist Nazi army. Kamala and Joe Biden are hookers for Israel.
24: Palestine is free. The whole system will, around the world, will fall.
22: Is capitalism responsible for the genocide in Gaza?
25: Yes, absolutely.
22: Do you think that October 7th was fully justified?
23: It was justified. Everything. So October 7th is 100% justified by international law and common sense.
26: Yes, a response to the decades of occupation. It was a response that was bound to happen.
27: Armed resistance is justified in any way, and this is not terrorism.
22: Why was October 7th necessary?
28: You can't keep people locked in a cage like that and not expect some form of resistance to emerge from that. There's going to be resistance.
29: An act of resistance, I guess, is real.
25: Armed resistance is a reality.
30: I support resistance, period. You have a right to self-defense, and that is what they were exercising.
26: I don't think it's evil. I think it's a response to decades and decades, 75 years of oppression.
31: It's understandable why they would attack physically. It's completely understandable.
22: would more October 7th be justified and would be helpful to the cause?
30: They don't have the resources to do an October 7th. And, you know, they just don't have the resources to pull together again.
24: We have to do more October 7th.
22: Do you think October 7th actually was the Israeli government killing its own people to justify the invasion of Gaza?
24: Absolutely. Because it's a huge campaign and they need an excuse.
22: The Israelis actually did it as a false flag operation.
0: I think a lot of it was self-inflicted, yeah.
22: On purpose,
0: yeah.
1: That they killed their own people.
22: That Israel killed their own people to justify the Gaza invasion?
1: Yes.
22: Do you think that October 7th was actually committed by Israel?
30: Hamas doesn't have the kind of military weapons that would have incinerated houses and, you know, the kind of destruction. They don't have that kind of sophisticated weaponry. So it is most definitely Israel that did it.
22: Yeah.
30: You know, so there's no denying that.
22: Like if there was an attack on civilians in America, do you think that would be worthwhile to wake up America to the genocide of Gaza?
24: Yeah.
22: So that would be justified.
24: It's been justified in that. Yeah.
22: Would it be better if we did have that here?
30: Yeah. If
22: that would be a wake up call.
30: It would be a wake up call.
36: Where do you start? Israel, on October 7th, murdered its own people to provide a justification for invading Gaza. Would it be worth Americans being killed so they could appreciate the plight of people in Gaza? Yes. Was the October 7th massacre of Israelis worth it? 1,000 times worth it. By international law and by common sense. These are Americans. And by the way, I believe the reason they spoke to Amihor was because he had a keffiyeh. And you saw him asking these questions. He was doing it in a way that made them feel comfortable, and therefore they were able to say all this stupid stuff that he said. This is scary. Absolutely scary. Israel murdered its own people, 1,200,000 people, and somehow kidnapped them. I don't know how they got them into Gaza, but I guess they're that clever. And one woman says, well, Hamas lacks the sophistication and the ability to have done this on their own, so they had to be done by the Israelis. What do you say? How sick is this? And during the debate between Abdul El-Sayed and Mike Rogers, because of what El-Sayed had said earlier when someone asked him, one of your

0: go to war with Iran. We have watched as Iran has responded by bombing all kinds of countries in the Middle East and then choking off the world's energy supply. So this is a situation in which I don't think we should be a part. I don't want to be pushed into war by Israel. And I...
1: Ostensible ally. You won't answer whether you believe Iran is a bigger threat to America than Israel? It's a stupid hypothetical. It is a stupid question. Because the answer is so obvious. He wouldn't even answer that. Let's hear it one more time. Number 25.
2: I'm going to ask you again tonight, who do you think is a bigger threat to the United States, Israel or Iran? You have 60 seconds.
0: And again, Rick, I'm just going to say that that's a ridiculous hypothetical, because here's what's happening right now. Our ostensible ally in Israel has lobbied us to go to war with Iran. We have
1: Has lobbied us to go to war in Iran. In other words, Trump didn't go to war because Iran was close to getting a nuclear weapon and vowed to use it against us. Trump went to war on behalf of Israel. We had no national security interest whatsoever in going to war until Bibi Netanyahu forced Donald Trump to do it. Behold the power of Bibi Netanyahu. Behold the weakness of Donald Trump. You guys call him a tyrant, a dictator, but he's pushed around by Bibi Netanyahu. Did Bibi Netanyahu convince Donald Trump to bomb those three nuclear sites? How incredibly insulting this guy is. Rogers responded. Warren, come back. I'm Larry Elder.
3: Fox News, I'm Tom Rigotti. Hurricane Isaias has become a Category 3 storm and is expected to hit Florida. Governor Ron DeSantis says first responders are ready.
4: We'll have a 5,000 guard mobilization that will be done, and hopefully they're not going to be needed for an extended period of time, but if they are, they're going to be here, and they're going to be working, and they're going to be helping.
3: Florida has declared a state of emergency for 25 counties and ordered immediate evacuations of Pensacola Beach. The UAE confirms the Fly Dubai co-pilot who attacked the captain on a flight from Dubai to Tel Aviv was planning a 9/11-style suicide attack.
5: The United Arab Emirates Attorney General confirming the co-pilot of Fly Dubai Flight 1073 intended to seize the aircraft and crash it into a passenger terminal at Israel's Ben-Gurion Airport.
3: That's Fox's Kristen Goodwin. 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
6: Springs Traffic Update.
7: We'll have that crash northbound Academy Boulevard at Woodman Road that has the left turn lane for eastbound Woodman blocked. Also seeing pretty slow traffic now northbound I-25 starting around Fillmore up through Garden of the Gods Road and all the way up to Woodman at this point. So that'll cause you a delay there. I'm Tim McLaughlin with traffic.
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10: Afternoon. Tomorrow night will be mostly cloudy with a low of 55. Moving into Sunday, anticipate warm weather with clouds gradually giving way to some sunshine. Breezy conditions will persist in the afternoon with a high of 77. Monday will be sunny, breezy, and very warm with temperatures reaching a high of 80. I'm AccuWeather meteorologist Jason Caterina for AM 1460 and FM 101.1, The Answer.
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10: 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I am Larry Elder. We are Salem News Channel. Brent is in L.A. Brent, you're on the Larry Elder Show. Thank you so much for calling.
11: Super sage.
10: Brent, how are you?
11: Great. Always wonderful talking to you.
10: You too.
11: And since the mainstream Muslim Marxist media refused to ask Abdul El Said any serious questions concerning black Americans, will you please invite El Said onto your show to ask him some questions like, Abdul, since you refuse to condemn Hamas or Hezbollah, will you condemn your 1,000-year Islamic history of Africa's most barbaric and savage slave trade in human history, which castrated the majority of their male slaves and enslaved tens of millions more Africans around the world than your Confederate Democratic slave traders? And, Abdul, will you condemn the true Muslim genocides taking place in today's Africa against black Christians by your Muslim-promoting brothers in the Congo, Uganda, Nigeria, etc., etc., etc.?
10: Well, I'll tell you what, in the event that he came on the show, I'll tell you what he'll say. He'll say it's different because those genocides are not being financed by American dollars. The genocide going on in Gaza, we're paying for it. So that's why it's outrage. We're using money that we could spend for health care, blah, blah, blah, blah, blah. That's what I've heard him being asked a question about other genocides around the world and why he isn't equally concerned about them. And that's the answer that he gave.
11: Oh, so he really doesn't care about genocide at all.
10: No, he cares about the genocide, taxpayer genocide. Outside of that, no, he doesn't really care. Genocide, he claims, is being paid by taxpayers as if we're financing the genocide over there. And is he concerned about Muslims who are experiencing a genocide in China? I've not heard him say one word about that.
11: Yeah.
10: Uyghurs.
11: It's curious what he always leaves out.
10: You know, the guy is contemptible. He's contemptible, as is Mamdani, as is Hassan Piker. You know, that these people have a platform, get elected to office, blows me away. A guy who doesn't like capitalism is the mayor in the most important capitalistic system, city in the world. What is that? Who would have thought that? You know, you look at these people, and then this horrible mayor of Chicago, Lori Lightfoot, is succeeded by one who's even worse. We have a bad mayor here in L.A., Karen Bass. And right now, her challenger, according to the most polls, is leading her by about 10 points. And the challenger is a Democrat socialist, a la Zohra Mamdani. And then you look at these young people. A more positive view of socialism than capitalism, particularly among young Democrats, it's insane. And it's decades and decades and decades of indoctrination by academia, by the media, by Hollywood, and also now by these big tech social media platforms, with the exception of X, and only that's an exception because Elon Musk bought it. Before that, just his left wing. Steady diet of nonsense. There is no such thing as a free lunch. They think there is. And part of it is because Republicans have not done a good job of talking about the principles of free market and competition. Republicans stumble over themselves, talk about how they can improve government-delivered health care, as if government-delivered health care would be better than private sector-delivered health care. President Trump ran and said, we're going to replace Obamacare with, quote, something better. Take one cereal box off the shelf and put a better, new, improved cereal box on it. It's still a cereal box. Why is it that elective procedures where you don't get reimbursed by insurance, plastic surgery, LASIK surgery, hair implants, things that used to be very, very rare are now very common and cheaper and more accessible because competition between providers. Healthcare is a commodity like anything else, like a car, a flat screen TV, or eggs. The greater the competition, the greater the accessibility, the greater the affordability, the greater the access. And that's what we ought to be talking about. But there is no industrialized country that has a free market healthcare, because people are convinced healthcare is a human right. Somehow, some way, it must be paid for by other taxpayers. It's not a right. It's a commodity. And if you can't afford it, that's why we have charity. We're the most generous people on the face of the earth. Read Democracy in America by Alexis de Tocqueville. All these mutual aid societies that used to be set up to do things that government is now doing, and doing less well. I'm Larry Ogden.
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10: 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Thank you for calling.
19: Hi, Larry. Can you hear me?
10: Hear you fine.
19: Hello, can you hear me?
10: I can hear you fine, Mary. Mary Ann.
19: Oh, great, great, great. I love your show. Thank you very much. Larry, I'm perplexed. I have not seen a video of Palestinian genocide. You know, you have newscasters over there, that young lady that was just over in the tunnels, the gal from Australia, but right. Nobody's showing any video where these people are being mowed down. So where's the genocide?
10: Well, there are places where you can see it. It's very, very graphic and hard to watch, but there are places where you can see it. We have a film, we meaning Salem, on Salem Now called October 7, Bearing Witness to the Massacre. You can just go to salemnow.com and find it. Also, there's a website called Hamas-massacre.net. Hamas-massacre.net.
19: I understand that. Is this what... I understand about the Israeli massacre, the Hamas attacks, but the Israeli genocide of Palestinians.
10: I see what you mean.
19: Evidence.
10: That, yeah.
19: Yeah.
10: Yeah. Exactly. Where is that? That's because there is no genocide.
19: Oh, I get it. Well, yeah. Thank you very much. Yeah.
10: That was a trick question, Marianne. thank you for the call. Oh, yeah. Wouldn't you think that Hamas would be filming all that stuff and streaming it out all over the world? After all, Israel is engaging in genocide. Thank you for the call. I appreciate it. Regarding his answer, here's what Mike Rogers, his opponent for Senate Michigan, said. Number 26.
20: We cannot afford Abdul, and we cannot risk his ideology. Think about what he's proposing, the largest, most massive tax increase in the history, taking over your private health insurance and giving it to the government. Huge increases in your energy costs, that 30% alone in utilities. It's a carbon tax that affects everything that you buy. I'm Mike Rogers, United States Army officer, FBI agent. Don't listen to this guy. I will make and fight for a better Michigan.
21: Thank you.
10: And Mike Rogers said that Abdul Essayed's mom worked for a group that gave money to terrorists. Number 29.
22: I'll say some. Go ahead.
23: Well, let's do this. Let's open up this can of worms. I'll tell you what my mother did. She was a small.
22: You go after my mom?
23: I'm not going after your mom.
22: Exactly
23: what your mom was working at, I was going after that organization that was indicted for funneling money to Al-Qaeda.
22: Look,
23: that's your mom. My mom worked at a local chamber of commerce. I'll put my mom up any day for that.
21: All right.
10: You going after my mom? Going after my mom? Well, she worked for an organization that gave money to terror groups, so... And he was asked whether he regrets saying he cannot condemn the death of Ayatollah Khomeini. Remember that? He was asked about that at a, I think it was a campaign rally or at a fundraiser or something, and he said, well, a lot of people in my community are upset about the death of the Ayatollah. He was asked about that, number 32.
3: I'm wondering, do you regret the private comments you made on a leaked audio of a call? I think it was in early March, where you talked about the death of Ayatollah Khomeini and many people in Dearborn being sad that day.
4: You want to talk about gas prices, groceries? You want to talk about actual issues that Michiganders face? I'm happy to answer questions.
3: Well, I bring it up because you talk constantly about foreign policy.
4: That I know your readers will get you clicks, but actually not relevant to people's lives. I'm just not interested in this dog and pony show. So I'm just going to tell you, I think if you look at the legacy of this war, if you look at all that's happened out of the war, the gas prices, the grocery prices, all that Donald Trump has done to devastate the lives of Michiganders because of this war, I think all of us regret that this war ever happened. And if you, even Mike Rogers, who flip-flopped on this issue, doesn't even know where he stands. He says the war needs to end. So you should go ask Mike Rogers what he thinks about this ridiculous war. But I don't do the work of back-justifying illegal, ridiculous wars because you want to ask me a question about a piece of leaked audio. Like, ask smart questions.
3: Well, I'm asking you about Khomeini, and you talk constantly about foreign policy, so your position on the IRGC is relevant, sir.
5: I spoke with JD, the man who was asking a question there at the end. He said he wasn't satisfied with your answer. Said that he...
10: Also, this happened last night during the debate, number 27.
21: What my friend here just wants to do is he's kind of like a glitchy AI chatbot, is say the same thing over and over and over again. But let me tell you this. He has taken money from groups associated and support the Muslim Brotherhood. He has taken money from individuals on his campaign who openly support Hamas, Hezbollah, Al-Qaeda. He's taken money from the George Soros family. What we found out is that this thing goes way back. Apparently they paid for his education in Colombia. Now they're paying for his campaign. By the way, that's a billionaire, so, last I checked.
24: What degree did I get at Columbia?
25: I'm going to give you a 30-second rebuttal.
24: What degree did I get at Columbia?
21: I get interviewed by him.
26: As a doctor, I understand exactly what's happening. He says, I like to say the same thing. He's done the same thing over and over and over again. You know what that is? Vote to keep your prescription drug prices high 19
21: that's
26: times. $1 million alone from Big Pharma. Another $1 million. From the health insurance corporations. Of course, he is touting their talking points. This is a guy who has not been serious about providing people health care his entire career. What he has been serious about is making sure that he can monetize his time in public office. $14 million, two yachts, a McMansion in Florida. So at the end of the day, I'm a doctor. I want people to have health care.
25: All right,
21: so
25: 30
21: how
25: seconds,
21: does a guy,
25: we're going to move
21: let me ask
25: on
21: you
25: after this. 30 seconds.
21: Let me. How does a guy who's had less than 4 years of work experience, who, by the way, on the campaign trail said he had 10, own a luxury property in the United Arab Emirates. He's worth $1 million. Somebody has to tell me how this math works. A, his facts are wrong. Those are lies. But he is consistently not telling the truth. Well, let me just say it. He's lying. So he lied about being a physician. He lied now about being an Egyptian citizen or not being an Egyptian citizen. I can't figure out what he
26: it's
21: is
26: time.
21: Today.
26: Rick, can I
21: but this
26: can I
21: impacts
26: look, he's talking
21: what
26: about
21: he's
26: direction.
21: Trying to tell you where he wants you to be. That's a con man.
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10: 888-971-SAG, 888-971-7243. I am Larry Elder. We are Salem News Channel. So much to get to between now and the close of the program. Maybe the ladies that have been hating on Caitlin Clark have a renewed appreciation for her. Her team, the Indiana Fever, was eliminated. Ratings went down 40%. I'm going to talk about that later on. Barack Obama is going to campaign with Abdul El-Sayed, and Abdul El-Sayed has criticized Obama for years. In a Huffington Post essay, right after Obama's 2012 re-election victory, El-Sayed wrote, and I'm quoting him, "I have to say now what I've been holding in throughout his campaign, and I think all of us have to admit, Obama was not the right choice. He just wasn't the wrong one. This leader had perpetuated war, violated our civil liberties, deported more people from our shores than any other president before him, and his list of failures goes on. He said, my jubilation of him winning in 2008 will always live with me. But for me, the memory will serve not as a reminder of the history we made that night, but of the silly emotions of a naive young man referring to himself who didn't understand that hope and change require more than flowery prose and a winning smile. He said the United States was not better off under Obama. Quote, I feel no more dignified, no more accepted as cops throughout the country have usurped my right to walk the streets freely without fearing unjustified interference. Inequality has accelerated, and the divide between the haves and the have-nots in our country has never been starker. At home, our economy continues to stagnate. Its victims are so many of my peers who had also invested in hope and change 4 years ago who could not find meaningful work. And as far as Obamacare is concerned, he called it, quote, watered-down reform that kowtows to the interests of health care lobbies. End of quote. He later criticized Obama when he ran for governor in 2017 unsuccessfully. He called Obama, quote, fairly centrist, middle-of-the-road Democratic policies. And he vowed in an article, January 20, comments of at the University of Chicago, he vowed and warned Democrats, quote, not to repeat the same mistakes of the past 8 years under Barack Obama. We are not, as a country, better off 8 years after Obama was elected in 2018 than we were when he was elected. And I say this as somebody who loves him deeply. The structure of our economy did not change under Barack Obama, close quote. So now he's campaigning with the man that he criticized for not changing the structure of our economy. I'm Larry Elder.
0: I'm still going for it, even with higher stroke risk from atrial fibrillation and irregular heartbeat not caused by a heart valve problem. In a clinical study, Eliquis apixaban reduces stroke risk and has less major bleeding than warfarin.
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12: And guard mobilization that will be done, and hopefully they're not going to be needed for an extended period of time, but if they are, they're going to be here, and they're going to be working, and they're going to be helping.
13: Florida has declared a state of emergency for 25 counties and ordered immediate evacuations of Pensacola Beach. The UAE confirms the Flying Dubai co-pilot who attacked the captain on a flight from Dubai to Tel Aviv was planning a 9/11-style suicide attack.
14: The United Arab Emirates Attorney General confirming the co-pilot of Fly Dubai Flight 1073 intended to seize the aircraft and crash it into a passenger terminal at Israel's Ben-Gurion Airport.
13: That's Fox's Kristen Goodwin. 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
16: Springs Traffic Update.
15: There's an accident northbound I-25 between Woodman Road and North Academy Boulevard that has two left lanes closed, and it is very slow going through that area. Stop and go traffic now from about Bijou. Looks like more than an hour delay. You probably want to find an alternate route if you can. I'm Tim McLaughlin with traffic.
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29: From the Weather Center, tonight will be clear with a low of 51. Tomorrow will bring mostly sunny skies and very warm temperatures with a high of 80. Expect breezy conditions in the afternoon. Tomorrow night will be mostly cloudy with a low of 55. Moving into Sunday, anticipate warm weather with clouds gradually giving way to some sunshine. Breezy conditions will persist in the afternoon with a high of 77. Monday will be sunny, breezy, and very warm with temperatures reaching a high of 80. I'm AccuWeather meteorologist Jason Caterina for AM 1460 and FM 101.1, The Answer.
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17: Ronald Reagan believed freedom was more than a political system or a set of laws. In 1988, he said, "Freedom describes the God-given condition of the human soul." For Reagan, liberty was not something government created. It was something government was called to respect and to protect. That idea sits at the heart of the American experiment. Our rights do not come from rulers, institutions, or political majorities. They belong to us by nature and by God. And when we understand freedom that way, our responsibility becomes clearer. Government may protect liberty. Laws may preserve it, but neither can give us what was never theirs to grant. Freedom begins with the recognition that human dignity and liberty come before government, not from it.
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10: T. 888-971-SAGE, 888-971-7243. I am Larry Elder. 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More on the debate between Abdul El-Sayed and Mike Rogers. El-Sayed again refused to answer if Israel is a greater threat to America than Iran. And Barack Obama going to campaign with El-Sayed, as we said last hour, even though El-Sayed harshly criticized the Obama administration. By the way, there was another debate, a fiery debate, between New York Attorney General Letitia James, who's running for re-election, and her opponent, very feisty opponent. Mayor Mamdani claims ICE has killed more people than it claims to save, and a Somali immigrant said he was told to refuse assimilation and to get on government assistance. The WNBA hopefully has a renewed appreciation for Caitlin Clark after the team was eliminated from playoffs and the ratings fell 40%. Secretary of War says the firing squad execution of the Fort Hood shooter who killed 13 and wounded 32 will be live streamed. All of this and more, 888-971-SAGE, 888-971-7243. Peter Majeur, M-E-I-J-E-R, not sure how to pronounce his name, is a U.S. Army vet. He said this on CNN about Abu el-Sayed refusing to condemn groups like Hamas and Hezbollah. Number 28.
0: Is when he was asked, who's the greater danger to America, Israel or Iran? Three times he was asked that. He refused to answer. Afterwards, he said that's a dumb question. And he was right. It is a dumb question because the answer is so painfully easy. But he couldn't say that. He criticized Mike Rogers for asking him to condemn Hamas, Hezbollah, Al-Qaeda, saying they're scary words. But he hasn't condemned them. And they are scary words because they've killed hundreds of thousands of innocents, including 3,000 Americans, 3 miles south of here. So at a certain point, it goes from either this is political malpractice at the best, or he can't or he won't because of something deeper. And that is far more troubling. And I just I don't get it because I don't want to get it because it really is dumb.
1: I do. I get it. It's hard not to at this point. I mean, the associations are clear. Yes, Muslim Brotherhood, he said it a million times, but has the advantage of being correct. The man has surrounded himself, including high-profile family members, with individuals who have ties to CARE, which is aligned, which has been implicated in terrorism financing scandals. Can't condemn the attack on the synagogue without condemning Israel in the same voice. Can't celebrate the death of the Ayatollah Khomeini, who killed Americans, and so on and so forth. Eventually, you have to confront the evidence of your own eyes.
10: Now, this was on CNN. It wasn't on Fox News. It wasn't on Newsmax. Wasn't on One America News. This was on CNN. Let's hear it one more time.
0: Is when he was asked, who's the greater danger to America, Israel or Iran? Three times he was asked that. He refused to answer. Afterwards, he said that's a dumb question. And he was right. It is a dumb question because the answer is so painfully easy. But he couldn't say that. He criticized Mike Rogers for asking him to condemn Hamas, Hezbollah, Al-Qaeda, saying they're scary words. But he hasn't condemned them. And they are scary words because they've killed hundreds of thousands of innocents, including 3,000 Americans, 3 miles south of here. So at a certain point, it goes from either this is political malpractice at the best, or he can't or he won't because of something deeper. And that is far more troubling. And I just I don't get it because I don't want to get it because it really is dumb.
1: I do. I get it. It's hard not to at this point. I mean, the associations are clear. Yes, Muslim Brotherhood, he said it a million times, but has the advantage of being correct. The man has surrounded himself, including high-profile family members, with individuals who have ties to CARE, which is aligned, which has been implicated in terrorism financing scandals. Can't condemn the attack on the synagogue without condemning Israel in the same voice. Can't celebrate the death of the Ayatollah Khomeini, who killed Americans, and so on and so forth. Eventually, you have to confront the evidence of your own eyes.
10: And again, this was on CNN. Back to the debate, number 37.
2: Revolving door to make what, $14 million you made?
6: All right. You know, I can't let that stand. I mean, let me just tell you this. I won't let this stand from a guy who is taking corporate PAC money. Snuck in the back door to Chuck Schumer. That money is raining down on him. Oh, by the way, Pfizer Pharmaceutical,
7: right.
6: NVIDIA,
7: gentlemen,
6: Google.
7: We have to keep this in order. 15 seconds and we're moving on to healthcare.
2: Two yachts made $14 million. No, do you guys know what Telefonica is? It's a corporation he advised that was helping Maduro spy on his own people. How much money do you make off them? Can you tell us how much money you made? Can you say?
7: Okay.
10: By the way, the debate moderator said, in all my years of doing these debates, never during commercial break have the contestants continued to battle during the commercial. But Abdul el-Sayed and Mike Rogers were continuing to battle during the commercials. Number 38.
2: I also think we need a pathway to citizenship for folks who are stuck in limbo right now. You've got this tough guy attitude to immigration that's not keeping us safe. In fact, it's terrorizing folks in our streets. It's not funding the southern border, which needs to be kept safe. But what it is doing, it's weaponizing an agency of the government at the tune of Donald Trump and his goons.
7: Right.
10: Well, you heard it. Amnesty. Which is exactly the whole reason that Biden did what he did. Let them all in here. and then give them a quote-unquote pathway to citizenship, dramatically alter the complexion of this country so that Democrats will have a majority indefinitely. He was asked whether or not you would cut off all funding to Israel. Number 39.
7: To provide defensive weapons necessary to protect the Israeli people? Yes or no, and you have 60 seconds to explain.
2: I've been absolutely clear. I want our tax dollars spent here to provide schools here. And by here, I mean Michigan, not Florida. I want to make sure we've got good schools here and health care here. I want to make sure that we are taking care of people here. That is my priority. You know, you asked a hypothetical question about being attacked by Iran, but let's be honest about what happened here. Israel has pushed us to go to war in Iran. And of course, my colleague, who thinks there's a war for everything, went right along with it. And here we are. Israel had clear war aims. They wanted us to go to war with them. And their war aims were what? The annexation of southern Lebanon? Ask yourself, are we safer because of that war? He wants unconditional support for a foreign government. I want unconditional support for kids in our schools. Unconditional support for our health care, child care, things that he would vote to defund. So it's just inconsistent to me to be running for Senate from Michigan when you're more focused on what's happening to a foreign government than you are focused on what's happening to folks right here in Michigan. It's just not serious.
7: If there was attack, would you provide defensive weapons for Israel?
2: I don't want our tax dollars buying weapons for other countries. I don't know what's so hard about that.
7: That's a no.
6: I'll answer the question. Absolutely. He won't. He will not. Matter of fact, okay. He would not even not, support
2: I don't
6: the
2: want
6: Iron
2: to support
6: Dome.
2: A foreign government.
6: He wouldn't even support
2: have our
6: the
2: weapons.
6: Iron Dome, which helps
7: we
6: not
7: cannot
6: only us,
7: do
6: but
7: this
6: allies.
7: For every question.
10: Now, regarding Obama, Abdul Sayed said he's trying to pick up the baton from Obama out of deep love for him. Number 42.
3: As you previously criticized President Obama, why are you campaigning with him?
2: I'll take this question. Do you love your dad? Yeah. Do you agree with everything your dad has ever done? Do you? Yeah. So, it's a normal thing to love somebody, to really appreciate all that they've done, and to say, hey, here's some things I would have done differently. But they still did some important things to create opportunity for you. There is no world in which I get to run for office without somebody like President Obama. I remember watching his DNC speech in 2004 and thinking, I never saw politics look like that before. It's the first time I ever saw myself in a politician. His dad immigrated from Africa. My dad immigrated from a different part of Africa. He had mixed parents. I was raised by my dad and my stepmom, Jackie. He, you know, got a funny name. I got a funny name. Although Remington, I'll trade you if you want. He's tall and skinny, and that's where it ends. I'm 5'8". But all of that is to say that I deeply appreciate what he made possible for somebody like me. And at the same time, I had criticisms. There were things that I looked at and I said, I wish we could do that differently. And you know what I'm trying to do now? I'm trying to pick up the baton and run, right? And that's not because of any animosity for him. It's actually out of a deep love for him, just like I have a deep love for my dad and all that he's done to make my life possible, even if I don't agree with everything he ever did. I have that kind of relationship with somebody like President Obama. He was foundational to my ability to run for office. I'm so grateful that he's coming to Michigan to campaign for me. It means so much. And I hope that I can pick up where he left off. You think about something like healthcare. He called the ACA a starter home. I think we've outgrown the starter home. I think he would agree. What do we do from here?
10: Actually, his criticism bordered on animosity. We're going to talk about that when we come back. Also, want to take a look at the debate between Letitia James and her opponent. It really got feisty. I don't know how Letitia James is going to be able to survive that debate if people actually watched it. The midterms don't assume automatically the Republicans are going to lose. The stat guy on CNN talked about how these polls have been off and underestimated Republican strength for years. 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
10: 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I am Larry Elder. We are Salem News Channel. Caller called, couldn't hang on, and said, if the Republicans win, President Trump has offered $5,000 to everybody. I think he said every adult. Is it true? Well, it's true, he's offered it. From where will the money come? I have no idea. Trump kind of floated it would come from tariffs, but no matter what it is, it clearly would be something that Congress would have to approve of. And when Mike Johnson was asked about it, he went, abba, abba, abba, abba, abba. And when Congressman Thune was asked about it, he went, abba, abba, abba, abba, abba. So apparently Trump just kind of popped this one off without consulting congressional allies to find out where the money would come from, if they want to do it, how much it would cost, and so forth. One estimate I heard would cost between $1.2 and $1.3 trillion. From where would the money come? I have no idea. Raising taxes to do it, of course, is a non-starter. You can always borrow more money, which adds more to the deficit and the debt. So I really don't know. I didn't take it seriously when he said it. He hasn't been very specific about the details. About the plan on live streaming the execution of this man who murdered 13 people and injured 32 others at Fort Hood. I don't know why the Secretary of War wants to live stream it. I certainly wouldn't do it. I'm not going to march on Washington because of it. But I think that people are already turned off by the death penalty, and this will probably make even people even more turned off by the death penalty. I support the death penalty. And this was something that happened on the military base. They used military rules. And firing squad is, of course, the method of execution. By the way, they also have a firing squad in Utah. And the man who killed Charlie Kirk could very well be executed with a firing squad, but I've not heard anybody suggest it should be televised. So I just think it's weird, bizarre. And of course, you have the option of not watching. Now, about the midterms, here is the stat guy, Harry Enten from CNN, number 41.
0: Yeah, you know, we've had really good Democratic polls coming out from Ohio, Michigan, Iowa, and you know, fool me once, shame on you. Fool me four times, I just have to ask the question, could it happen again? Because just take a look at this. Okay, Midwest polling misses. GOP outperformed September polls by in the major 2024 races, that is president and Senate in the states that had a Senate race. In Iowa, where the Democrats have been getting really good polls, Republicans outperformed their September polls by 9 points back in 2024. How about Ohio? 6 points. How about Michigan? 5 points. And I will note that the leads that the Democrats have in all of these races right now are under how much the GOP outperformed back in 2024. So you look at this and you go, you know what? Maybe we should just hold on a second here, because we've seen this dance before, and it was not a dance that Democrats like when the votes were actually cast and counted.
18: Okay, but a skeptic could look at this and say, Harry, this is 2024. Donald Trump was on the ballot then. What about races where the president's not on the ballot?
0: Yeah, exactly right. So, you know, 2024, 2020, 2016, Donald Trump outperformed in these three states by significant margins. But what about a midterm election? You can go back to Donald Trump's first midterm election, and it's the same exact story. Look at this. The GOP outperformed September polls in the major 2018 statewide races by 6 points in Iowa, 6 points in Ohio, and 8 points in Michigan. The bottom line is this. Over the last few cycles, whether it be 2018, 2016, 2020, 2024, Republicans have outperformed their September polls by at least 5 points in all these three states where Democrats right now are ahead, but not by a wide enough margin whereby if Republicans outperform their September polls again, it could become very, very interesting.
18: Okay, now overlay this on the current Senate map.
0: Exactly right. So this is where it all kind of comes together, right? Okay, let's just say that the GOP outperforms their Midwest polls like they did in 2018 and 2024. Well, what do you get? You get a red Michigan. You get a red Ohio. You get a red Iowa. And all of a sudden, even if Democrats carry states like Texas, Georgia, North Carolina, and Alaska, well, guess what you get? You get a 50-50 Senate with J.D. Vance casting the tie-breaking vote. So if history holds in terms of the GOP outperforming their September polls, well, there's a very, very strong chance that Republicans hold on the United States Senate, even if Democrats win in places they don't historically win in, like Texas.
18: What are the prediction markets saying right now about these races?
0: Yeah, okay, so the polls are one thing. What about the prediction markets? Well, the Kaiser prediction market says that Abdul al-Sayed is still a favorite in Michigan, but not an overwhelming one, 73%. Sherrod Brown, Ohio, 61%. That's basically a toss-up territory. And Josh Turek in Iowa, where he got a really good poll earlier this week, a 42% chance. So these races are still close at this point. That's what I think the bottom line takeaway is here. In these Midwestern Senate races, yes, Democrats have been getting good polls, but I would just say, hold on just a brief second here, because history says, you know what, it might not end for them as well as the polls currently suggest it will.
18: And September is not November.
0: September is not November. I do know that according to my months.
18: Harriet, and thank you very much.
0: Thank you.
10: Here's what the Secretary of War said about the execution being live streamed, number 44.
19: No-brainer. Execution by firing squad. Army major betrays his country, radical Islamist, kills a bunch of Americans at Fort Hood. Of course we're going to do it at Fort Hood. We're going to do it on a Thursday. We're going to do it at 1 o'clock, which is when he did it. And it's going to be soldiers with rifles executing the firing squad. It hadn't been since World War II since we've done that. Well, I kind of like the mentality we had in World War II, which was win, which was understand when the enemy attacks you, you need to stand your ground. So it was radical Islamist terror attack. Remember what Obama called it? Workplace violence? I mean, that's what we're up against. That's the worldview we're up against, is workplace violence.
18: CVE.
10: And again, this is CNN talking about how El-Sayed once criticized Obama. Again, this is CNN. What's happening at CNN, number 47?
1: He said Obama had not accomplished enough. He argued that the failures of the Obama era actually helped

0: appreciate the fact that we don't give him credit for what he did for the economy in the short term. But the structure of the economy did not change under Barack Obama. The solutions to actually thinking about making sure that our healthcare system was equitable and sustainable, that did not change under Barack Obama. And unless we're willing to admit that, then we're at risk of going right back to the edge of the cliff we fell off in 2016.
1: Wow. Ro Khanna is a California congressman running for president, very likely. And he says it is Islamophobic to attack El Sayed over his stance on Israel. Islamophobic. Number 46.
2: Abdul Saeed has clearly condemned the October 7th terrorist attack, and we can't let that kind of Islamophobia go unanswered. Just because he's Muslim American doesn't mean in any way that he's a Hamas sympathizer. I've been proud to endorse him. The Democratic Party's behind him, and he's going to win that seat.
1: So we shouldn't be criticizing him for saying, for refusing to say that Iran is a bigger threat to America than Israel. That's Islamophobic. I'm Larry Elder.
3: Fox News, I'm Tom Rigotti. Hurricane Isaias has become a Category 3 storm and is expected to hit Florida. Governor Ron DeSantis says first responders are ready.
4: We'll have a 5,000 guard mobilization that will be done, and hopefully they're not going to be needed for an extended period of time. But if they are, they're going to be here, and they're going to be working, and they're going to be helping.
3: Florida has declared a state of emergency for 25 counties and ordered immediate evacuations of Pensacola Beach. The UAE confirms the Fly Dubai co-pilot who attacked the captain on a flight from Dubai to Tel Aviv was planning a 9/11 style suicide attack.
5: The United Arab Emirates Attorney General confirming the co-pilot of Fly Dubai Flight 1073 intended to seize the aircraft and crash it into a passenger terminal at Israel's Ben Gurion Airport.
3: That's Fox's Kristen Goodwin. 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
6: Springs traffic update.
7: Still a big delay along northbound I-25. There's an accident between Woodman Road and North Academy Boulevard that's been blocking the two left lanes there, seeing stop-and-go traffic from about Fillmore right now. About a 60-minute delay through that area. Other than that, no other major problems. I'm Tim McLaughlin with traffic.
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10: Afternoon. Tomorrow night will be mostly cloudy with a low of 55. Moving into Sunday, anticipate warm weather with clouds gradually giving way to some sunshine. Breezy conditions will persist in the afternoon with a high of 77. Monday will be sunny, breezy, and very warm with temperatures reaching a high of 80. I'm AccuWeather meteorologist Jason Caterina for AM 1460 and FM 101.1, The Answer.
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7: 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Now, Barack Obama got a Nobel Prize before he had done anything. And the committee said, well, it was aspirational. And then, of course, Obama joined the Brits and the French into bombing Libya, without getting congressional approval, by the way. He got a Nobel Prize. President Trump, who talks about the various wars he's solved, feels he deserves one. Don't hold your breath, Mr. President. They hate you. Number 22.
8: President Trump. The Nobel Peace Prize is due to be awarded on Friday. Do you have any regrets about how you've used your time behind that desk?
9: The Nobel Peace Prize will be Friday. Well, last time they gave it to a young lady who was a fabulous person, and she said she didn't deserve it, that I deserved it. And she gave it to me, and I said, wow, what an honor. I settled 8 wars. Another one is coming. I got all the hostages back. I did things that nobody else has ever done. I'm not bragging. I'm just telling you the facts. No president probably has settled any wars. I settled 8 wars. And big ones, saved millions and millions of lives. And when Maria gave me that Nobel Prize, she said, not only should he get it for this year, but there's never been anybody in the history of the Nobel Prize that deserves it more. I did, I settled 8 wars. And I've stopped maybe the total obliteration of the world because Iran will never have a nuclear weapon. And that's a positive thing, yeah, very positive thing. And other presidents should have done it before me, or somebody should have done it. So I don't know what their decision's going to be. They have a reputation for maybe not giving it to people like me, but whether I get it or not, I have done far more, and I think it would be a great discredit to them. And I'm not saying that out of scorn. I'm saying that when you settle 8 wars, and nobody's ever, I'll bet you, if you look at the Nobel Prize, look, Obama got it, and he didn't do anything. He still doesn't know what he got it for. He got it when he got elected right at the beginning, and he had no idea why he got it. Well, in my case, I said I didn't know that they were doing it, but you're right, it is about that time. But I was very honored to receive it indirectly last time by the recipient who said nobody in history deserves it more than President Trump. And since then, we've done a lot. Since then, I've settled, think of it, 8 wars, and got all the hostages back, and stopped a lot of wars from happening by using the powers of tariffs and lots of other things as a threat against certain countries so that they did not partake in killing people. So
7: we're going to talk about the debate between Letitia James and her opponent in just a second. But even the guy that co-founded the Lincoln Project, anti-Trump project, these are Republicans who formed an organization to criticize Donald Trump. Even he is giving him credit for the Trump accounts. Number 45.
10: Well, look, even a stop sociopath is right twice a day, right? So what I would say is this is that's a great program, right, for a particular group of people.
7: Even a stop sociopath is right twice a day. Stephen Miller talks about the fraud that President Trump has uncovered that Democrats don't seem to be terribly concerned about. Just hear some of this, number 43.
11: Since President Trump launched the fraud task force and put the vice president in charge, our worst nightmares about the fraud that had been taking place in this country were exceeded. Fraud that has been going on for years, decades, and in some cases, generations. Vice President Vance and his team have exposed historic volumes of food stamp fraud, daycare fraud, Medicaid fraud, health care fraud, Social Security fraud, every kind of fraud you can imagine that steals from and betrays American families and workers. Today is no different. What the task force and its partners in law enforcement have uncovered is systemic immigration fraud that violates the laws and statutes of the United States to undercut American workers and labor. The H-1B program and the PERM program that's attached to it have explicit statutory commands that must be followed. It requires individuals, for example, to have a unique, highly specialized occupation, as one example. And yet, in case after case after case, we see individuals that are being brought into the country for skills that are not specialized, that are not unique, and that are not skilled, and that are doing work that is currently being done by American workers, but at vastly lower.
7: More on what Mr. Miller said about Trump exposing fraud in just a second. 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

0: Millions will vote soon. But do they really know the issues? Now, Rob Schmidt is on Newsmax tonight talking about the war for America's future. Rob Schmidt reveals that many Americans are embracing socialism, especially young people. Rob exposes the hidden dangers of socialism and its war on our freedom. 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Rob has the whole story on Trump and the media. So watch Newsmax on cable tonight. 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
6: 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I am Larry Elder. We are Salem News Channel. Back to Stephen Miller and the fraud that the Trump administration has uncovered.
7: That are not unique and that are not skilled and that are doing work that is currently being done by American workers but at vastly lower pay. If you go back a few decades in this country, this was an issue that was covered commonly by our media. In fact, there's a famous special that was done by Mike Wallace at CBS probably almost 30 years ago now, when this program was first starting, documenting and detailing these abuses. If you remember in 2015, when President Trump first campaigned for president, he had at his rallies American workers in good-paying middle-class jobs with pensions who were laid off and forced to train their foreign replacements as the condition of their severance. A phenomenon that is widespread and well documented. And again, because of this task force, this kind of unlawful conduct has been exposed, detailed, documented, and resulted in real concrete federal action. I think one of the important things that I would like everyone to take home today is that America is blessed with some of the most exceptional talent that has ever existed in the history of the world, homegrown American talent. This has been true since the day our country was founded. Go back to the Wright brothers and the journey into the skies. The industrial base that powered us through World War II. The genius of American spaceflight and aviation. Homegrown American talent has been at the center of one revolution after another. As the vice president said, We always welcome and bring to this country individuals who have exceptional gifts to share with our country. But what we don't do and can't do is crush and kill the dreams of millions of young children in middle school and high school who want that first step in the ladder but are unable to get it, or mid-career workers who've dedicated their lives to a company and are given 2 weeks' notice just because someone else somewhere in the world is willing to do the job 20, 30, 40, 50% cheaper than they are. And a lot of the reason why they can do it so much cheaper is they are able to then go back to their home countries in the future, and if they're living in a country where the average salary is $2 a day or $3 a day, taking half of an American worker's salary is still a raise in their home country.
6: Michelle Tafoya is running for Senate in Minnesota. She talked about the Somali gangs. A Somali leader, however, blames the gangs on, wait for it, American culture. Number 48.
8: We strongly condemn gang violence and youth violence. We recognize that Somali American youth were involved, and those responsible must be held accountable. But those are also American youth, born and raised all here, educated here, and grew up in our communities. This is not simply a Somali problem.
6: Hey, they grew up here and they became gang members, so don't call it a Somali problem. This is a Somali refugee. He was told to refuse to assimilate and get on government benefits, get on government welfare. Number 31.
9: For having me. There are much deeper issues. I've moved into the U.S. And in Maine about 11 years ago, and basically the first question that members of my community asked me, which tribe, you know, I belong to, and when I mentioned, so I fell into that category. So there's a deeper tribal rivalry going on in the community, much larger than anybody can actually imagine. And then the interestingly enough, even though I spoke very good English, one of the things that I was told to do is go find a discounted housing Section 8, which I didn't know what actually it was, and sign up for all the other community benefits within the government or the state. My response was, I'm actually here to work and build, you know, basic and become part of the American fabric, which is
10: I'm incredibly fascinated by what you're having to say, so much so that I'm sorry to interrupt, but I just want to clarify. So when you felt that pressure and you were told to go join, you know, public welfare programs once you moved here, where was that pressure coming from? Are you saying it's like cultural, like neighborhood, like neighbors telling you this is what you should do? How were you pushed in that direction?
9: Well, it was coming from the community that actually thought that was just a way of life, right? Instead of being asked about what kind of school I want to go to, what subjects I would love to study, and those interesting conversations weren't there at all. And my response was, you know, can we do better things? Can we, as a community, actually integrate? And let's listen to that word, interestingly, because that had got me a huge backlash. This is many, many years ago, that many people thought, no, let's not talk about integration. And I wasn't ready for that. I wasn't ready for a pushback against this idea of sort of melting into America, becoming part of America. And
10: right.
9: Let's just be very clear that I haven't arrived here as a young man. I mean, I came here at age 29, so I was well informed about my culture,
10: you know,
9: and my community growing up in a civil war in Somalia.
10: Incredibly, you're telling me you not only were discouraged from integrating into America, but you were also encouraged to stick to your tribal allegiances from back in Somalia. And those tribal allegiances and divisions remain here in America. That stat I showed, I'm curious, Abdi, about the percentage of the Somali population on some form of welfare, 80%, and stays that way over a 10-year period. Does that surprise you?
9: In some ways, it does not. Let me give you one example here. When I was in Somalia, a huge part of the population in Somalia, we're talking about 20 million people in Somalia, a huge number of that depended on $100 that family members in the U.S. sent back home. So there was not a lot of work to rebuild the country or get to work or, you know, just basically building things. So this whole idea of receiving things the easy way has unfortunately actually evolved and became part of our way of life.
6: Wow. Going to remind you of what Brandon Gill, when he was questioning one of the officials in Minnesota about the degree to which Somalis are on welfare years after they arrive here. What percentage of them speak English years after they arrive here compared to other people living in, born and raised in Minnesota? And the debate between Letitia James and her opponent. Pretty incredible. 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
6: 888-971-SAGE, 888-971-7243. I am Larry Elder, Salem News Channel. Now, on Thursday, October 22nd, Phoenix, one night, the Great Eldersky, the Safe from South Central, the Prince of Pico Union, the Czar of Common Sense, is coming to Arizona for the Battleground Tour. And I've got a lot to say. President Trump is winning, the border is locked down, America is fighting back. But the radical left and the DSA socialists, well, they're not done. They're coming for the ballot box this November, and Arizona is their target. I took on Gavin Newsom in California. I know exactly what these people are capable of. And I'm telling you right now, we cannot let our guard down for a single second. October 22nd, join me, Seth Leibson, and Mike Gallagher on stage in Phoenix for the Battleground Tour. We're talking about a live, fired-up evening for people who are awake, engaged, and ready to fight for everything we've won. 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By the way, there's one more reason, too, not to televise this execution. And it's real simple. I bet you anything, if you ask this man who murdered 13 and injured 32 others, if he would want his execution televised, I bet you anything, he'd say yes. They want to be martyrs. It'll make him even more famous around the world for people that support this kind of terror. Now, about the number of Somalis who are on welfare, remember again this exchange between Brandon Gill and this man who operates this nonprofit? If you ask this man who murdered 13 and injured 32 others, if he would want his execution televised, I bet you anything, he'd say yes. They want to be martyrs. It'll make him even more famous around the world for people that support this kind of terror. Now, about the number of Somalis who are on welfare, remember again this exchange between Brandon Gill and this man who operates this nonprofit, number 56?
17: Let me ask you, does large-scale Somali immigration make Minnesota stronger or weaker?
18: Certainly stronger.
17: Certainly stronger. Do you know what percentage of Somali-headed households in Minnesota are on food stamps?
18: No.
17: 54%. Do you know what that number is for native Minnesota-headed households?
18: Well, to be clear, a majority of the...
17: It's 7%. There's a big difference between 54% and 7%, is there not?
18: Excuse me, sir. Could I answer the question?
17: Let me move on. We've got a lot of questions here. What percentage of Somali-headed households in Minnesota are on Medicaid?
18: I don't know.
17: It's 73%. Do you know what that number is for Minnesota native households?
18: Again, you're using the phrase Minnesota native households, but the number
17: is 18%. That's quite an astounding difference, I think we would agree.
18: Can I answer the question, please?
17: Let me ask you one more, and then we can go on to that. What percentage of Somali-headed households are on welfare in general?
18: I don't know.
17: It's 81%. What about, let me just ask you, after 10 years of being in the United States, what percentage of Somali immigrant households continue to be on welfare?
18: I don't know.
17: The number is 78%. So even after 10 years, 78% of Somali immigrant households continue to be on welfare.
6: When we come back, a renewed appreciation for Caitlin Clark after her team was eliminated from the playoffs, 40% decline in ratings. Yikes. Can you say meal ticket? 888-971-SAGE, 888-971-7243. Do not leave town.
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24: Bill will land as a Category 3 is our judgment.
25: Forecasters say the storm expected to make landfall this evening. In New York City, an Immigration and Customs Enforcement officer shot and wounded a 28-year-old man inside of his vehicle during an enforcement operation in the Bronx. Homeland Security Secretary Mark Wayne Mullen on Fox with some details on what this undocumented migrant Oscar Belga was on probation for.
26: 4 robbery charges, 2 charges of felony assault, felony larceny, assault, weapons assault, weapons possession of misdemeanor larceny, possession of stolen property, and 2 felony charges of dangerous drugs, all in 3 years, and that's how long he's been in the country.
25: The suspect was in stable condition and then transferred into federal custody. 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
22: Springs traffic update.
27: A tough drive right now on northbound I-25. Still have that accident northbound between Woodman and North Academy Boulevard. that has two left lanes blocked, seeing stop-and-go traffic from before Fillmore, looking at almost an hour delay there. That's also causing some slow traffic on southbound I-25 as well. I'm Tim McLaughlin with traffic.
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3: Of 84 from 1962. Expect breezy conditions in the afternoon. Saturday night will be mostly cloudy with a low of 55. Sunday will be very warm, transitioning from cloudy to sunny throughout the day with a high of 79 and breezy conditions in the afternoon. I'm AccuWeather meteorologist Jason Caterina for AM 1460 and FM 101.1. 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
7: Average hourly earnings up 0.1%. They're now up 3.0% from a year ago. So remember this, another thing Republicans are not pointing out, that average hourly earnings are...
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8: Yeah, that's what I keep